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4: A deal almost done. I'm Lisa Lacera, Fox News. The U.S. and Iran have agreed to the wording of an agreement that would end the conflict.
5: That would kickstart a new 60-day implementation phase. The Strait of Hormuz would be opened. The U.S. blockade would be lifted. Iranian media is reporting that Iran would get billions of dollars up front at the signing. The Vice President of the United States, J.D. Vance, said not so fast, posting to Truth Social, quote, "The Iranians are not receiving any cash and no funds are being released for simply signing a deal or attending a meeting. The deal is structured to ensure that the U.S. and its allies' concerns are prioritized, and that if the Islamic Republic of Iran meets its obligations, then economic benefits will flow to them and to the entire region."
4: Fox's Lucas Tomlinson at the White House. An appeals court has rejected a last-ditch effort by the leadership of the Kennedy Center to keep President Trump's name on the building. That means it has to be removed by the end of the day. Last month, a judge ruled President Trump's name was illegally added to the center and ordered it removed. The center's website has already dropped Trump's name. Texas officials identified the gunman who was killed after shooting in Midland.
6: The Texas Department of Public Safety revealing the suspect who was killed after opening fire on officers and bystanders in downtown Midland was wanted for the attempted murder of a peace officer during a vehicle pursuit in the city earlier this week.
7: The identity of the suspect, Victor Monta Villarreal, age 45.
6: Sergeant Stephen Blanco. Officials say one victim was killed. 10 others were injured. No law enforcement was hurt. Midland Memorial Hospital noting it received 9 victims from the incident. In an update, reps say 5 have been discharged. 3 are out of surgery, and 1 remains in the operating room.
4: Fox's Kristen Goodwin. Longtime Today Show movie critic Gene Shalit, known for his bushy hair, handlebar mustache, and love of puns, has died. He was 100. 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
4: First World Cup game for the U.S. men's national team gets underway in about an hour.
9: Team USA will begin its quest for a World Cup tonight in front of their home fans at Los Angeles Stadium
2: as the team faces Paraguay in its opening contest. These two squads faced each other in a friendly last November, which saw benches clear in stoppage time. It should lead to a great opening contest in this World Cup, with the Americans trying to silence the critics. Star Christian Pulisic told reporters Thursday that he knows what his team is capable of.
9: We're a really good team. We're able to compete with anyone, and we want to be a real force in this tournament.
2: Kickoff is scheduled for 9 p.m. Eastern on Fox. Tony Genualdo, Fox News.
4: There's a bankruptcy in the betting business.
10: Sleep Number, the adjustable smart bed company, has filed for Chapter 11 bankruptcy reorganization in New York. It plans to combine with Sleep Country Canada and says stores will remain open during the reorganization process. Sleep Number, based in Minneapolis, has been dealing with high debt. It lost $50 million in the recent quarter. Sleep Number's CEO, Linda Finley, says while the company made meaningful progress advancing its turnaround efforts and strengthening operations, its capital structure, its overall financial structure, remains unsustainable. Chinny Cosola, Fox News.
4: A home where the Reverend Martin Luther King Jr. and other leaders planned strategies during the civil rights movement in the Deep South has been rebuilt at a Michigan museum after being dismantled and moved from Alabama. The daughter of the home's original owners helped open what's known as the Jackson House on the grounds of the Henry Ford Museum in Dearborn. The house is among more than 80 other historic structures in the museum's Greenfield Village. Wall Street stocks rose as oil prices fell again. The Dow added 353, the NASDAQ gained 79. I'm Lisa LaSera. This is Fox News.
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16: Anything to freak out over. If the news goes to commercial while they're talking about the story, it's not a big deal. That's a very good measure. These people only know brutality. When you're dealing with thugs that only know brutality, you have to speak their language for them to get the point. Because everything else they view is weakness. They view diplomacy as weakness. I know that's crazy for our developed Western minds.
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18: Officials telling Fox Iran's nuclear material will be destroyed and removed. Its nuclear program will be dismantled. None of their sanctioned money will be released until they carry out the terms of the deal. The Strait of Hormuz will be open, and Iran will not provide any funding for terrorist groups. But the regime is publicly insisting that nothing's been finalized, with some key issues still on the table.
19: So President Trump saying this on Truth Social a moment ago. Here we go now. I'll read it all to you. The terms that Iran leaked out to the fake news have nothing to do with the terms that were agreed to in writing. What they said, including their weak and pathetic statement on having a deal, bears no relation to the truth. Very dishonorable people to deal with. With them, there is no such thing as dealing in good faith. Amazing. Also, their totally rebuffed drone attack last night against Indian ships leaving the Hormuz Strait is totally unacceptable. They better get their act together and fast. End quote.
20: And that with the strait will officially open as soon as we sign, which could be soon, very soon, maybe over the weekend, in Europe. I won't be able to be there, but J.D. will be there, Vice President, and some of the people. Steve Witkoff did a great job, Jared. So we'll take some questions.
16: So I think the big question that everybody has right now is, it's what are the terms of this deal? And all of the details have not been made I don't want to say obvious. They're just not public. They haven't been made public, the details of this. So everybody's kind of wondering, all right, what are we looking at? Because Iran is immediately already putting some stuff out. And I sort of feel like the stuff they put out, they're trying to poison the well, so to speak. You know what I mean? They're trying to, because I don't think they want a deal. And the stuff that they're asking for, at least if the details that I'm hearing about or reading are accurate, I mean, it's not a deal. It's a joke. So that's, we got to get to the bottom of what potentially we could be looking at, you know, because we don't want to have, here's the thing. You don't want to have this issue literally like every, every 10 years pop up. We're tired of dealing with this. We're tired of dealing with the regime. We're tired of dealing with this fluctuation. Some decades we have peace, some decades we don't. I think it's safe to say that we're all super tired of it, right? This is just ridiculous at this point. We have one opportunity right now. This is it. We will never, ever get a chance like this again in our lifetimes. And so I don't want to have a deal where we have to give everything up or... Like one of the things that's being rumored that they had asked about, and I'm pulling it up, is they want like restitution. They think that the United States owes them somehow for everything that's happening, right? That's they think that the United States owes them. We're going to dive into all of this. Welcome to the radio program. Dana Lash with you. You got the simulcast that's up on X, YouTube, all that good stuff. Everything's up. Substack, chapter and verse. Make sure you go read. It's a real issue that we just need more details. I'm not inclined to believe the first thing that I see from whatever media source. And I feel like that's fair to say. They haven't done anything to make me, you know. And by the way, the last we heard, it's a proposal that Iran is not necessarily looking to accept yet, which is the funny thing about this. They approved a framework for negotiation. That's what was announced, at least at the highest level of Iranian leadership. They have not yet signaled an agreement. IRGC mouthpieces, though, they've been out there saying that, well, it's not really a full rejection. This is a memorandum of understanding, or what they call a MOU. M-O-U. It's a MOU. But see, the other thing is that the mediators are like, wait, does the deal exist? Is there one? Tehran says no decision is made. Now, as it pertains to the particulars, well, I don't know. The fact that Iran would be okay with any of it is immediately, does that mean to say it's a red flag? I'm immediately like, it's a red flag for me. The Qatari leader didn't confirm POTUS's plan that they had an agreement, but he said mediation efforts had, quote, led to progress in the proposals under discussion with the framework of ongoing. Oh my gosh, I'm so tired of this stuff. I'm so tired of this performative dancing. See, I just think at some point you just got to slap people to get the deal that you want, because this is not the first, second, or third time. Be honest, let's be honest, that POTUS has gone out and said, we got a deal. We all know it, not the first, second, or third time. And we all know that the Tehran two-step is a real thing. They like to dance around, because they don't want a deal. And I think that you're banking on a lot of the, I guess, newly promoted IRGC folks, that they are, well, you're laughing at that.
1: Yeah. They got promoted.
21: Did they?
1: Mm-hmm.
21: How'd that happen?
1: Well, the guys that had the job got blown up.
21: Oh.
1: Like bit to bits, limbs flying everywhere.
21: Mm. I see.
1: Blood like Old Faithful coming out of the arteries. That's what happened. I didn't mean to be that graphic. Some of you are eating your sandwich. You know what? Half of you are drunk by the pool, or you're sitting outside in a kiddie pool getting some sunshine, or you're getting ready to leave work half day. I don't know. For those of you who aren't, you're real ones. Why? So he's indicated that a deal was imminent. Here we go. So we'll see what the regime says. Now, I'm just going to tell you some of the things I've been seeing floating around. I don't really want to tell you these things, but so the Iran has its own little point. I'm so tired of their 14-point plans. Take every single one of them a choke. So let me just read. This is what's been floating around. Deep breath. Full and immediate cessation of the war. It's not a war. It's a military operation on all fronts, including Lebanon. Commitment by the United States to the principle of non-interference in Iran's internal, well, you know, pound sand, internal affairs and respect for the country's sovereignty. You guys don't even have respect for yourselves. I have a story coming up. Do you realize that all the dead women that the Iranian regime killed, they scalped all of them and they've been selling their hair on the black market? They have been. Just wait for that story. They said they want their sovereignty respected, but they don't respect their own sovereignty. Lifting of the blockade within 30 days. Resumption of operations in the Strait of Hormuz within 30 days. Is the Strait of Hormuz named after? That's right. A Zoroastrian leader. That's right. Isn't it like a Zoroastrian god? Taken into account with agreements with Iran. Commitment by the United States to withdraw troops from territories bordering Iran. Suspension of sanctions on the sale of oil, petrochemical products and derivatives, as well as full access for Iran to its financial resources. The United States and its allies, by the way, if you're just joining, these are the 14 points reportedly that Iran is pushing. The United States and its allies must present a plan to, you're going to get mad. I'm going to give you a second to grab something so you don't fall. The United States and its allies must present a plan to restore Iran worth at least $300 billion. Lord, put a hand over my mouth. Within 60 days, negotiations must be held to reach a final agreement on nuclear issues and the complete lifting of all sanctions, as well as UN Security Council and IAEA, that's the International Agency, the Energy Agency, Board of Governors resolutions, confirmation of Iran's commitment to the nuclear non-proliferation treaty and renunciation of nuclear weapon production. Oh, we're still going. Commitment by the United States not to increase the number of troops in the region or impose new sanctions during negotiations. Unfreezing of the $24 billion in Iranian assets within the 60-day period of final negotiations. We're still going with half the amount to be provided to Iran before they begin. Creation of a monitoring mechanism to implement the agreement. Approval of the final agreement by the UN Security Council. Resolution. Final negotiate. Blah, blah, blah. Here's what I would say. This would be my deal. Anything that rhymes with nuclear, you have to hand over. Anything that sounds like uranium, you gotta hand it over. All that magic fairy dust y'all been doing under the mountains over there, you gotta hand it over. The regime has to go. And by go, we mean the regime has to present itself at city limits, at which point we're going to execute every single one of them. And we're going to bury them in a shallow grave in pieces so you can't idolize any part of it or turn it into a martyr stop on the way to Mecca. And and that's it. That's literally it. We'll assume control of the strait. That's the third thing. And if you don't like any of these, we'll tell your people to shelter in place. And then we are going to just absolutely strafe and ruin everything that you hold dear until you capitulate. And that includes we will go at you multiple levels deep into your family tree so that you have no one left from the ashes to rise up and supplant you in your godless regime. Those are the terms. You have approximately 24 hours to sign or you die. I know the world wouldn't like it, but I don't care. Here's why. We are the world's superpower. You know one of my favorite songs? It's by James Brown, who I love. Pay the cost to be the boss. The United States has paid the cost to be the boss. I don't want to hear complaints about us being the boss. And the reason I don't want to hear complaints about us being the boss is because we have paid the bill with hundreds of thousands of lives. We have paid the bill with American ingenuity. We have paid the bill with American innovation. We have paid the bill with American economic dominance. We have paid the bill by being called upon by every country on God's green earth whenever anything goes sideways. The United States has to come in and save them. We have paid the bill and then some. And all of these other nations, all on this rock, should be on their knees thanking the great Lord above that the United States is a nation rooted in Christian principles. It is a nation that loves freedom and celebrates liberty, a nation that really has no interest in bossing anybody else around. We want to be left alone, and we want our allies to be healthy, and we want the bad actors to mind their P's and Q's. So instead of criticizing the United States, people should be celebrating the fact that we love liberty, because this could be a completely different scenario. We could be a complete horrible entity with all of this power and responsibility, and we're not. So yes, we paid the cost to be the boss. And if people don't like it, they need to get a reality check, because they're just going to have to endure it. There's no option. We have a lot more on the way. We've hardly even got started. Oh my gosh, the Grant Plattner stuff. He does not go away. Constantly. We've got updates on this. The latest with the Carmelo Anthony. The latest with Ireland. All kinds of stuff. You don't really want to miss anything today. And we got some great guests. We're getting you set up for the weekend. Our partners that help bring you the program, Ghost Bed. Look, if you have not changed out your mattress, you're just sleeping on a pile of hobo trash. Dana, that's so mean. Someone actually emailed me and said that was mean. It's not mean when it's true. And it's true. I'm not going to tell you what I paid for this. I'm so mad about it, I could spit. Stupid bougie mattress. Because I was like, you know, you sleep, you spend so much of your life in your mattress, right? You're sleeping and resting. So I'm like, okay, we need, this is probably the best thing. And I got this mattress. And like a year into it, I wanted to take it out in my backyard and blow holes in it. Not kidding. We got a ghost bed. I think we've had it for like, I want to say 2 months now, I think. And it is legit the best mattress that is out there. It is such a great mattress. First off, you notice right out of the gate, this the construction's better. 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
0: 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If you'd like to know more about BACA, please visit our website at baca.org. We're calling 1-866-71
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36: And now, all of the news you would probably miss. It's time for Dana's Quick Five.
1: So we are following this story coming out of Midland, Texas. And this is a wild story. So it was a shooting that took place in Midland. 11 people injured, 1 fatality right now. That's what was confirmed. Although law enforcement aren't giving us a lot, really not any more detail than that. We only have a little bit. And the guy is apparently, the perp has barricaded himself inside. So we're going to bring you updates on that. That's out of Midland, Texas. If you're just joining, well, like I said, we're going to have some updates on that. Apparently, vitamin C can help protect against the aging brain. There's new studies that saying that that vitamin C is actually good for you. It is. It's incredibly good for you. World Cup 26 news. Someone passed away in Mexico. Well, at the Estadio Azteca in Mexico City, in Mexico versus South Africa. It was an 80-year-old, and it was a heart attack. But the headline wants to make you think that it's a young person. Just saying. Oh, I'm not doing the human maxing. Oh, guys, I have this coming up. Karen Bass's brother is suing Los Angeles after his Malibu home burned down in the Palisades fire. Her brother is suing her. Crazy. We're going to get into that and so much more. Don't miss a single thing. 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
14: Director at Health
3: then you met that special
14: older
3: someone,
14: adults should stay
3: which led to starting a life
14: medications
3: with them,
14: by taking
3: which
14: them
3: led to wanting to live
14: and
3: longer,
14: understanding any
3: which
14: potential
3: led
14: side
3: to quitting.
14: And risk factors.
3: Then you heard
14: Learn
3: you may be at risk for lung cancer, which led you to getting a low-dose CT scan.

0: this is getting completely drug out. Lorraine asked a great question. By the way, this is a question I've not heard anybody in the legacy press ask. Because last night I was going through the latest questions that have been asked of him, searching a news database. She asks, it's kind of known that the head of the IRGC is in charge, so does this guy speak on behalf of the IRGC? So if you're dealing with the IRGC and you're not dealing with the one-legged gay, half-burnt Ayatollah Khamenei Jr., it's true. Is it really a deal? Is it a deal? Who are you negotiating with? Right? Fair question. Who are you negotiating with then? That's it. Now, what POTUS really should, this is what I think should happen. If you want to know what I think should happen, I think it should be this. If we have to go after Karg Island, it might require minimal boots on the ground. Honestly, you could send a spec ops team and have the whole thing cleared out. Let's be real. I think that the United States should take Karg Island and let's be done with this. Let's be done with it. And here's the other thing. You know, all these other Arab states want this to happen. They hate Iran because Iran is bad for business. Iran is bad for stability in the region. I mean, you don't have to like the religious totalitarianism in some of these other Arab states, but I'm going to tell you, they've been trying to widen their, like for tourism, they've been trying to attract tourists, they've been bringing fashion shows, they've eased up on a lot of their ridiculously draconian and anti-human regulations. You know, the Saudi crown prince, he's brought esports in, film festivals. They literally had like a bikini fashion show, which would you have ever imagined? No, I'm being serious, like actual bathing suits, not like you're in a dress in a swimming burqa. You can say westernized, but I like kind of the term libertized. I don't know how else to describe it. They have freed up a lot of what they do. They got rid of their morality. What do you call them? Morality. It's like the hall monitors that would walk around these Arab states. And if a woman had like an ankle showing, like we had someone on who lived in Iran and she one time got detained because her full on like hijab and all of that. It was, what did she say? It accidentally, when she lifted her arm up, it accidentally showed some of her wrist and she got in trouble. So in Saudi Arabia, they got rid of all those dudes. They don't have like the gender segregated everything anymore. They've been trying to be good for business, trying to open up and trying to normalize relationships with the Western world. That's all the new people that are leading, which are very different from the people who led 20 years ago. But they have Iran to contend with, and Iran trying to radicalize and incite amongst its Shia residents and all of the terror proxies. So it's a big deal. I mean, they don't even like, for crying out loud, they don't even like the people in Gaza. They don't like Gaza. Because no, that's why nobody wants to bring any of those people in. No Arab state is going to allow anybody from Gaza to come into its state. They repel them. They absolutely don't want them for good reason. Trump is just trying to make it to where it isn't just Israel's problem all the time. So they don't like Iran because Iran is bad for business. And also they're nuts. Again, one-legged, burnt up, half dead, gay Ayatollah. That's all you got to know. You know what I was thinking? Sidebar. In the game of intersectional politics, I wonder what his score is influentially.
1: Pretty close to 100.
0: One-legged,
1: yeah.
0: Gay, ooh. Half burnt.
1: Damn.
0: Right? So 3 right there.
1: And he's probably Middle Eastern.
0: 4. Okay, but does that count if you're in a Middle Eastern country, though?
1: You're non-white.
0: Because everybody is.
1: It just means you're non-white. That's really what matters.
0: Okay. But does he get that? I don't know. It's weird. I got questions. We all have questions. So in the game of intersectional politics, he's got 3. He's missing trans. I don't have a word that actually is for quad, for trifecta. So it's more than 3, but whatever. You get the idea. It's Friday. So I'm just saying, you know, I think that I'm giving POTUS, I'm giving him time here because the last time he did this, it ended up being kind

0: of an own against the Iranians because the Saudis are like, wait, we got our pipe. Wait, we got the pipeline. It's like they're turning a valve somewhere. Wait, hold up. We got the pipeline. Wait, and they're turning the valve. Wait. Okay, go. And then Trump comes out. Yeah, well, the Saudis got the pipeline open. So maybe, I don't know if something like that's happening or not. I don't know. I'm just saying, take Karg Island, take their oil, and I would parade every single person. I would do to the regime what terrorists do to innocent people when they do those videos. I would bring the regime out. And I would absolutely debase them on video and then behead them. That'll send a message. Dana, that's so mean. No, it's not mean. It sends a message. That's the language they speak. We're not becoming fluent in it. We just can it's just a pidgin version of their language. That's all. So we'll see what this deal is. We'll see what it is. But I will say this. It's weird to see people like Tucker Carlson act like, well, let's play cut eight. You're not going to believe this. Watch.
1: Iran, which is bombing Arab countries and destroying Arab countries, is more popular in some Arab countries than it was at the beginning of the war. Now, how could that be?
0: Well, that's not true.
1: Well, because Iran has taken a clear position on the murder of Palestinian civilians, particularly in Lebanon, but not just Lebanon.
0: This is so stupid. Wow. Okay. Full stop. I'm going to save those. I'm going to come back to them. That's the dumbest thing I've ever heard. He just said, you know, like the Palestinians living in Lebanon, you absolute walking mental abortion. That's Hezbollah. It's Hezbollah. By the way, Palestinian isn't a real place and Palestinian isn't a real people. They're Jordanians that live in a strip of land that belongs to Israel. So let's stop. But this idea, well, the Palestinians in Lebanon, that's called Hezbollah, you absolute lawn flamingo. That's what it is. Well, the Palestinians, no, they're uniquely protecting. Okay, I'm sorry. You can play the rest of it. I had to stop. I had to stop it. I couldn't handle it. Jeez. It's like a minute of this. Go ahead.
1: Iran has tied its ceasefire negotiations to a ceasefire in Lebanon. Now, that's not something that resonates with most Americans. Like, who cares?
0: They didn't.
1: But
0: they
1: didn't. In the Middle East and in the entire rest of the world, really, which is watching this, watching Israel destroy Lebanon for reasons that are not clear at all, murder Christians wholesale in Lebanon, destroy Christian villages, bomb Beirut. Not a traditional Hezbollah stronghold. Why are you bombing Beirut?
0: It is literally a traditional Hezbollah stronghold.
1: But it's happening, and the rest of the world is watching.
0: You walking mental abortion. It's literally a Hezbollah stronghold. That's where Hezbollah has been historically since Hezbollah started. It's been in southern Lebanon. To say that it's not a traditional... This is like listening to Joe Biden talk about guns. Dear sweet heavens. I feel like I'm listening to Joe Biden go, oh, screw it. It's the same thing. Hezbollah literally has always been in southern Lebanon. Does he not know this? That is so embarrassing. This is, you know, I will say, in the digital space, sometimes it's bad to not have, you know, a network with standards and practices over you because you say that you're not inclined to just freely wheely-deely say stupid stuff like this. We have more that's coming up because we have Days of These United States. I'm not done with this. We're going to come back to that, but I know we're running out of time, and I don't want to run it all the way up to the end of the hour. Our partners that help bring you the program, it's the folks over at WebRoot. You absolutely need something when you're going online and you are, whether you're gaming or you're streaming or whatever it is that you're doing, one of the things you got to realize is that we live in different times, and a lot of the stuff, the security threats that are online are AI driven, and they are getting smarter and more sophisticated every day. But a lot of people don't put any kind of antivirus on their computers because antivirus now that you get usually it's like they're built for 20 years ago. 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
19: Joined today by presidential candidate Hunter Biden. 2028.
20: Come on,
19: Hunter.
20: No.
19: You got more buzz out there than it. You got the President of the United States, Donald Trump, talking about your candidacy for President of the United States.
20: I had to give you a break for just one day at least. Here's the deal. I'll run, but only as your VP, because the truth of the matter is the Vice President's residence is a lot cooler. It's a lot easier job too.
0: It's a good, I can do my coke with nobody, or sorry, crack with nobody knowing. I don't, why? The only reason that Gavin Newsom had him on is because he knows he's not a threat. But at the same time, you risk associating with that, but the Democrat Party has fallen so far. I mean, they've got Graham Plattner up in Maine that they're like, yeah, he's a great guy. You know, except from the Nazism and the, you know, like the manhandling of the women that he dated and, you know, wanking it in a port-a-john. And talking about Nazi stuff on Reddit, you know, not owning any. I mean, except for all those things. Great guy. Democrats have left themselves no room. They have absolutely boxed themselves in. And I am here for it. Oh, my gosh. It just makes me so happy. It's just the elation. But he's. Hunter Biden is like the hair in your shower drain. If all of a sudden, like in a very Howl's Moving Castle kind of way, it developed eyes and started talking to you from the floor of the shower. Like, hey, because I just get that vibe from him. I know I'm really painting a picture for you that you're like, wow, Dana, but it's Friday also. And it's Hunter Biden, really. So I can't imagine. Would they just, you know what their campaign favors would be? Because, you know, when you go to, like, these campaign events, they got these, like, tchotchkes, right? They got, like, little keychains, and they got free pens, and they got magnets. With him, I think you'd get a little, what do they call the little baggies of coke? What do they call those things? Or crack? Because coke is different from, I don't know my drugs. Somebody needs to explain the difference between, don't actually, coke and crack. Isn't just crack for poor people and coke for rich people?
21: I think you would just call it a dime bag. Everybody understands.
0: Like,
21: I don't know.
0: Really,
21: it
0: like
21: just
0: Cantera.
21: Seems like that would be a small
0: Dimebag Daryl. Yeah. Yes. All right. I just thought that was for other drugs and not that. Okay. Okay. So you would get that with like the Newsom Biden thing on it. You could have that or probably an adult toy. Maybe that would be the thing. I don't know. Here's the gun with Biden Newsom on it, or Newsom Biden on it, that you can discard in the nearest trash can across from school, just like Hunter. I'm just saying. He's not a threat, that's why. But here's why it's kind of stupid for Newsom to do this. Newsom doesn't have the best political acumen, but he can be slick with messaging, but he doesn't have the best political acumen. By flirting around with that guy, he makes himself look like a less serious candidate. Like he doesn't, I know we don't like him, but I'm just telling you, this is why he makes stupid decisions and he makes dumb mistakes. The Democrat Party desperately needs someone to look like the adult in the room. And him doing that, he takes himself out of contention. Because Democrats don't even look at Hunter Biden seriously. They don't think he's a serious person. They don't look at him seriously. So it kind of makes him look dumb. It's like he's cheapening himself. That's why, you know, on the right, we mock these people who talk to these woke Rikers on their podcast, because you're cheapening. You look like a desperate click whore. You're cheapening yourself by doing this. You know what I mean? It's like Vance going on The View. It cheapens you to go on The View. Why are you going on The View? You know what you're going to get. We got a lot more on the way. Second hour. Don't go anywhere.

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4: 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A key surveillance tool set to expire. I'm Lisa Lacerra, Fox News. The Foreign Intelligence Surveillance Act failed in the House this week.
5: Legal authority for the government's foremost intelligence gathering weapon to foil terrorism, FISA Section 702, expires tonight. There's worry about unprecedented vulnerabilities this summer. A bipartisan coalition tanked an emergency FISA extension in Congress. FISA siphons the calls, emails, and texts of foreign intelligence targets. But a court ruling says the government can still track suspect communications, despite a lapse in the law. However, it's unclear if telecommunications companies will provide digital breadcrumbs to the government, lacking a congressional safeguard.
4: Fox's Chad Pergram. Democrats voted against the measure because they want Bill Pulte, the acting director of national intelligence, to be removed, arguing he doesn't have the intelligence experience for the job. The U.S. and Iran appear to be on the verge of a deal to end the conflict.
6: Today, we've been hearing different messages from Tehran and Washington, which with each side trying to play up their side of this deal, but American officials are increasingly optimistic. This is the deal that they have been laying out. They say that a potential peace deal with Iran includes the destruction and removal of Iran's nuclear material, Iran dismantling its nuclear program, no sanctions relief until compliance, opening up the Strait of Hormuz, and ending funding of terrorist groups.
4: Fox's Max Gordon in Dubai. Elon Musk, a trillionaire as of today, after his company SpaceX went public, he spoke virtually as members of his company rang the opening bell at NASDAQ this morning.
7: I told people this. I said, look, we're probably going to fail, but, you know, we should give it a try, because if we don't, if there's not a new company that enters space, we will never be a truly space-faring civilization.
4: SpaceX closed at just over $161 a share. 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
4: A federal judge takes another step to block the Trump administration's so-called anti-weaponization fund.
12: A U.S. District Court judge in D.C. is extending an injunction on a Trump administration operation of a $1.8 billion settlement fund intended to compensate people who claim to have been victimized by the U.S. government for political purposes. But the court order comes as acting U.S. Attorney General Todd Blanche tells Congress the White House will not proceed with what's been called the anti-weaponization fund following strong bipartisan backlash. The fund was created as part of President Trump's lawsuit against the IRS for allegedly leaking his tax information. Eben Brown, Fox News.
4: Pope Leo XIV is warning human traffickers that they will face God's wrath for exploiting the desperation of migrants, demanding they stop and repent. It was during his final day in the Canary Islands, the epicenter of the African migration route in Europe. Leo had been fulfilling a wish of Pope Francis to visit the Canary Islands to commemorate the lives lost at sea when migrants make the dangerous trip from West Africa to Europe. Several renewable energy groups are suing the Pentagon, accusing the government of slow-walking national security reviews for wind farms on private property.
13: President Trump signed an executive order upon taking office suspending new on- and offshore wind projects on federal land. After a judge ruled against the executive order, the administration began buying out wind farm developers. Now, several renewable energy groups say the Pentagon has slowed down the national security review process for wind farms being built on private property, putting at least 106 projects at risk. The groups argue $47 billion have been invested in these projects and that they will create jobs and enough power for millions of homes. A Pentagon spokesman has previously said reviews are complex and require interagency coordination and that they must ensure they do not impair national security or military operations.
4: Fox's Jessica Rosenthal. I'm Lisa Lacera. This is Fox News.
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23: In the hour, we got our friend Gabe El-Tayeb and Dean Cain because they got some comic stuff. Forgot to say that coming up. Do you remember, I called her the little Boudica, the Scottish girl, the young girl that was in that video where she was being aggravated by this migrant. I don't know if they entered illegally or not. I mean, basically everybody was given asylum and they all, you know. And she had a knife and an axe. Remember that? And there were two migrants that were sexually propositioning these minor girls. And the older girl, it was Lola and Ruby Moyer. And this went viral in August of last year. And they were sexually soliciting these girls. And apparently some of it was caught on camera. 13-year-old Lola Moyer, they call her Sophie of Dundee. They were making remarks to them. And also, according to some of the witnesses, he was saying, come here, sexy. I'll show you how to have a good time. Telling that to her, 12 and 13. So she was 12 at the time this happened. And then she was with her little sister. And she was defending her sister. And apparently, so the two people, they are Ilya Belov and Nadzhda Belova.
0: Right.
23: Yeah, that works. They were the ones that were propositioning the girls. And the girls were with two of their other friends. And, sorry, Ruby, 12 and 13 were the girls' ages at the time. So I guess 14 now. And the man had pushed Lola, and the woman had grabbed her by the hair, dragged her to the ground, and had kicked her in the head. Remember the little girl that showed the axe and the knife? Kicked her in the head. It was after she was physically assaulted that Lola brandished a knife and an axe. And it came out that, you know, they're banned from being carried in Scotland because they're morons. But she did it anyway because the consequence of not carrying them, she felt, was worse than the law that would punish her for carrying them because it's so dangerous. Sexual crimes in Dundee in Scotland are up over 130%. It is the rape capital of Scotland. And you had these foreigners who were harassing these young girls, these young Scottish girls, propositioning them. I think that they were trying to kidnap them for trafficking. That's what I think. And I think that they messed up picking on this Lola, this Scottish girl named Lola. I think they really messed up picking on her. And they were slandering these girls and libeling these girls. And the media was saying, oh, they're so mean. Juan's getting ready to show you the video of the very thing. Now, remember, when you're watching this video, this is right after, and there were witnesses in this case. These two foreigners had attacked these girls and had grabbed them by the hair and had punched them and all of this other stuff. And that is when the girl pulled out her knife and axe, because they would not leave them alone. They followed them. They grabbed their hair. They punched one of them. They took them to the ground. And that's when that other girl actually had to brandish a blade and threaten them. And then they were the ones who were like, these girls are racist and mean. Well, guess what? They were both, those foreigners were convicted. They were convicted of assault and injury and making sexual remarks to a child. What do you think would have happened if that little girl had not had a blade on her? If you're watching the video, notice that they only backed up after she presented her weapons. Then they backed up. Then they left her alone. I got the feeling she probably could use them. But he was not leaving her alone, and they kept backing away. So those two were charged. And the judge in the case, I mean, it's just crazy to finally see some justice, I think, over there. But they were charged in this case. This is wild to see this. He was found guilty of making, this is from the BBC, the woman was convicted. The man was found guilty of making sexual remarks to a group of girls under the age of 14 in Dundee, before grabbing and pushing one of them to the ground. The woman he was with was also convicted of behaving in a threatening or abusive manner towards the girls. The woman pled guilty to one, they had one who pled guilty to one charge of assaulting the girl in the incident. And they're going to be sentenced on August 5th. I think they should be deported. Some of the other stuff that they said that I read, I can't really say on air because apparently it was pretty nasty. But that's what they were telling these girls. I mean, I can't. It's just amazing to me. It amazes me. Because normally what you have is, well, like this story from May 22nd. This came from the Daily Mail. This is a crazy story. There was a teenage gang that lured a girl to an underpass, and then they gang raped her and filmed it. And the judge praised them for having good behavior during the trial. If you had to guess if they were born there or immigrated there from a different country where apparently they don't have any kind of good behavior culturally, you would be correct. This is insane. Britain can't even protect its girls. They can't protect their women. If you can't protect, that is the most basic defense. Young boys learn that when they're in elementary school. You are the protector. They understand this. But in these countries from where these people are flooding into Britain from, that's not practiced. They're taught that women are for children, boys are for pleasure. That's what they're taught. It's horrible to say, but it's true. Just stunning. I'm actually shocked that they, aren't you? I'm shocked that they actually convicted those two migrants for sexually harassing and assaulting those kids. I mean, yes, pleasantly. I mean, because weren't you sort of resigned to not hearing anything else about it ever again?
0: Yeah.
23: I know I was too. I'm pleased to see that. In the meantime, a couple of other things. Did you guys hear about Jerry Seinfeld? Let's play cut 12. This was after he was leaving after the Knicks game, right? And people got him. They were yelling questions to him on tape. This is pretty based. Watch this.
2: That's the older.
3: Oh, Jerry.
2: What up, Seinfeld? What up? Can we get a free Palestine? Can we get a free Palestine? Come on, give me one free Palestine.
19: It doesn't exist.
23: Oh! I love it. That guy was shocked. Did you see that guy's face? He was shook. That dude was shook. I don't think he was expecting. I mean, his name is Seinfeld, for crying out loud. What do you think he was going to say? I don't think he was expecting him to say that, or at least be that aggressive, right? Do you see? He just stopped and went, because it's true. It doesn't exist. It's an entirely made up place. And he's right. Where is he right? Now, this was cut 13. Ilhan Omar, the woman who married her brother, the woman who defrauded taxpayers nationally and in Minnesota, right? The woman who brushed off 9/11, as some people did some things. The woman who felt bad that the terrorists were killed, the ones who perpetuated October 7th. This is what she had to say. Cut 13.
24: See you.
25: Hey,
24: Jerry Seinfeld has said again last night, Palestine doesn't exist. Do you think that's dangerous rhetoric for someone with such a big platform?
25: I mean, Jerry Seinfeld has been really horrific human being and an example when it comes to talking about the reality of the genocide that Israel has carried out. And I think when people prioritize their own people in the interest of harming others, it's very dangerous.
23: Are you accusing him of doing
25: loyalty?
23: And I
25: don't even think of him as like a celebrity.
23: You anti-Semitic terrorist. That's what she just did. She just accused him of dual loyalty because he's Jewish. What about your dual loyalty? Because you're from Somalia, and the fact that you basically took the Somalia tribalism right to the Minnesota elections, you absolute colonizer. Ilhan Omar is a terrorist colonizer, and her entire family should be deported. And if we were a country that actually 100% followed our principles and constitution, that would have happened already. She wouldn't even be in office. You know, the founders in the Federalist Papers wrote about allowing people who were new to the country serve in elected capacities like this. They were against it. She is in complete conflict with what our founders would have wanted in terms of being someone who hates this republic, comes over here and wants to represent people in this republic, not because she loves the republic and for which it stands, but because she hates everything about it and would love to destroy it from within. So let's be real about it. But did you hear what she just said? She questions his loyalty because he's Jewish. What about Ilhan Omar's loyalty? All the money that she and the people that she helped defraud taxpayers in Minnesota sent back to Somali tribal lords, for crying out loud. Their mayoral race descended in Somali tribalism. It was total chaos. tribal factions didn't want to vote for this guy because he wasn't from the right Somali tribe. Not even kidding. That's literally what ended up happening to one of these mayoral races in Minnesota. The self-awareness level that this woman has, it's always zero. It's never above zero. Never. So coming up, we have headlines on the way. And then we have some fun guests for you as we move our partners that will bring you the program. It's the folks over at Noble Gold, because whenever there is uncertainty, this is the time to move with gold, because gold moves, right? 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
9: And now, all of the news you would probably miss. It's time for Dana's Quick Five.
10: So a solar storm apparently cost corn growers $1 billion. So they said the Weather Channel names hurricanes, but apparently solar flares have names. The Gannon storm of 2024, it reads, cost Corn Belt farmers more than $1 billion in productivity. And they said, you remember the Aurora Borealis from May 24 that everybody could see even down like in the upper Midwest? So that's like apparently was part of it. So that's actually crazy. They said that it knocked out GPS and it did all this other stuff. And they had industrial farming equipment that relied on it and they couldn't do the auto drive. There's a lot of stuff that it affected, which I never actually would thought. I never thought about that. That's crazy. Also crazy, a California couple fought off a whole bear attack with a water bottle and a hatchet. It's a California couple. It was in Mammoth Lakes, which is in the Sierra Nevada mountains. The woman went outside because she heard her dogs barking. She saw a 17-month-old black bear fighting with one of her dogs. The other dog bolted out of the door. And then as she was trying to stop the 70-pound bear from fighting her dogs, she was trying to break it up. And then the bear turned and ended up trying to attack her. It was biting and clawing her. A man came outside to intervene. The bear confronted him too. So she used a water bottle to hit the bear until the guy could get free. And then he hit the bear with the blunt end of a hatchet, leaving the animal critically injured. Oh. The couple transported themselves to the hospital. The dogs had minor injuries. They're fine. But what about the bear? They said that they had to euthanize the animal because the bear was considered a threat to public safety. They said because the bear was so aggressive, and that is unusual, they had to take the precaution to prevent maybe another attack like that happening when the bear was older and bigger. So I get it. A snake was missing on a plane. Venomous too, and it's real. This is a real story, ladies and gentlemen. This is a real story, not snakes on the plane, but apparently a commercial. It was a Dreamliner from Mexico to Gatwick. 345 passengers aboard. Apparently a snake got out, a venomous one, on a commercial plane. Red and scaly. I don't know what it's like, a mock viper, which is considered mildly venomous, and apparently it brought everything to a standstill. It's on the plane still. They can't find it. It's on the plane.
11: No.
10: Yes.
11: No.
10: So they're like, I love how the Scottish people were going, it beggars belief that a passenger brought a mock viper on board. And they don't know what the snake could do to the mechanics of the plane. So they can't let it take off again. They have to have it grounded until they find it. That is crazy. You know, one time when I was little, we lost a turtle in our car. A turtle, whole turtle. Not kidding you. Let's see here. States are moving to ban Snap use for soda and candy. That makes sense because it's processed and super dangerous. A mom was charged with child endangerment after dozens of cats were found in a Long Island home. They had to pull the cats out of the walls.
11: Oh my God.
10: Imagine you're a hoarder, but with cats. So none of these cats are being cared for. None of them are being cared for. You're talking about a lot. I mean, it was so bad that people called 911. the 18-year-old daughter called 911 because it was such a bad situation. And this was in Glen Cove, Long Island. And it took the hazmat, full hazmat crew, 2 days to pull cats out of windows, cabinets, walls, ceilings. They said that they've never seen a situation like this before, and that the condition was horrible. The house smelled, you can imagine. Coming up, Gabe El-Tayeb with Big Man Comics and Dean Cain join us because they have a new comic out. And Dean Cain's been in the news lately. Let's talk. Are you sick of staring at a spinning wheel every time you open a new tab or launch an app? Most people blame their computer, but a lot of that slowdown comes from old school antivirus software that's heavy and cluttered and constantly running scans in the background. 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
1: Welcome back to the program. Dana Lash with you, and we are at the bottom, almost at the top of the second hour. It's Friday. Come on, half of you are literally laying outside in a kiddie pool poolside. You're already like eyeing up what you're going to be grilling this weekend, and we're just easing you on into the weekend and getting y'all set up. But you're going to need some entertainment. You're going to need some entertainment this weekend. You're going to need some good stuff to read, you know, as you're going and doing your family vacations, maybe on the road trip. And I have a really good suggestion for you as to what you can get. There is a comic series that has the newest, I almost said season, and that's not really, it's a graphic novel, but the newest series, the newest in the series is out. And it's from a friend of ours, Gabe Al-Tayeb, who we've had on before, Big Man Comics. And this is the name of it, which is the most American thing I've ever heard. And it sounds very Clint Eastwood-y. And it's called, and I got to do the affectation, Dean Cain, All-American Lawman. Yeah. Sounded way tougher in my head. Yeah. And they both join me now. Dean Cain and, who is literally Superman, and Gabe Al-Tayeb, who is the brains behind Big Man Comics, publisher. He built it, and he is the artist and the storyteller behind Dean Cain, All-American Lawman. They both join us now in a rare three-box interview. Hello, gentlemen. Happy Friday. Good to see you both.
2: Nice to see you, Dana.
1: Yes.
3: Hey, thank you for having us. Thank you so much.
1: Of course. It's awesome.
2: It's a pleasure.
1: It's good to have you both. So I got to first, my first question. Oh, let me, because this just makes so much sense. And I'll start with you, Dean, and then Gabe, I'm going to go to you. Because this is a very, first off, I think a lot more people in the United States have been reading graphic novels, and the storytelling is great. This so perfectly suits you, and I love this, because now you've had several in the series, now you've got the latest series out, and it's you. You're not Dean Cain, you're a character in the graphic novel. You're traveling. What are you like? How do you participate in the series? Because you and Gabe, I guess, worked together. Did he come to you one day and said, you would be great as like a modern day Clint Eastwood? Like, how did that happen?
2: Well, what happened? It happened that Gabe left DC Comics and was very public about

0: We haven't had anything like that in a really, really long time. So it's nice to see that story. And really what's new in this format, because as I said earlier, so many people now in the United States are reading graphic novels. I think I read something where it's like more than they ever have been. It was like a huge increase. Talk to me a little bit about that.
1: Yeah. Oh, yeah. Graphic novels, they've taken over. If you go to any bookstore, those sections in like Barnes & Noble, where they're filled with manga and all that.
0: Yeah.
1: Manga's just Japanese comics. But it's an action movie in a graphic novel form. And for those of you listening out there, that stuff you've been dying for, the stuff you want, whereas a man is a man and right is right and wrong is wrong, we have that. I'm obsessed with 1980s Hong Kong cinema, John Woo,
0: yes.
1: Ringo Lam, Chow Yun-fat. So I set the sequel in Hong Kong. The first one took place in Baja California. The character's taking down a cartel that's working with Chinese drug suppliers. So now in this sequel, we go to Hong Kong and we take out the head of the snake there. And it's so much fun. Chris Tanaka, our main character, he's a single father. He's got a hot-blooded Mexican girlfriend that he met in the first edition. And we really, we don't want to moralize. We don't want to lecture. That's what the left does.
0: Right.
1: You know what I mean? I have a slogan for Big Man Comics. Other stories give you a lecture. Our stories give you an adventure. We do have values. I'm a Christian. I'm a patriot. All that stuff. But I'm not sitting there wagging my finger at you. The first goal always as an artist and a writer is to entertain.
0: Yeah.
1: I'm entertaining you. There's a moral in the story, but you're not going to feel it. You're just going to feel thrilled. You're going to feel like running through a brick wall when this is over. Because, I mean, besides, outside of Top Gun Maverick, when do you get stuff like this in recent times? You just don't get it. So that's what we're trying to do. They're movie length. I write them in the Hollywood three-act hero's journey kind of thing. I have a lot of fun with those. And we have a brilliant illustrator for these. I illustrate some other books for my company, but these are illustrated by former Disney animator. He's a brilliant guy. 30-something years as a pro illustrator and animator. He worked on Emperor's New Groove, Atlantis, Brother Bear, all that stuff. In the Tarzan, he animated all those for Disney, worked at Marvel Comics. Then I met him at DC Comics working on Aquaman together. And I just love his sensibility. He is the secret ingredient here, but he's not an internet guy. So he never comes on any shows or he doesn't post or anything like that. But Philippe Briones, he lives in Paris. He's our kind of guy.
0: And you just threw him out there.
1: Yeah.
2: We got to keep him hidden. Gabe, he just gave it up.
1: I know. Gotta protect him
0: at all costs. Because I love that. Everybody's just joining us, our friend Dean Kane, Gabe Altaib with Big Man Comics. And Gabe, the last time we had you on, we were talking about your journey leaving DC and then striking out on your own. And what you were talking about, creating these characters and these stories that are not lecturing. There's no, immoral preening. There's none of that. And that gets out of the way for the story. For people to appreciate the story. That's always been my big thing. I have a really difficult time getting over, suspending my disbelief to get into a story. Mm-hmm. And when you get all of the politics and the preening out of the way, you can really do that. And I think that that's what makes your stuff really unique with this. Talk to us about the character as well and how you really came up with this character with Dean.
1: Well, we talked about the values we had, Dean and I, before I had a very nebulous idea of a James Bond, Indiana Jones, Jack Colton from Romancing the Stone, this cool guy that travels the world writing wrongs. And Dean wrote like a 5-page dossier on him. And I remember the quote, I think it was a Frederick Douglass quote, is I'll work with anyone to do good and with nobody to do evil, or something like that, was a quote he put in there. And he wrote all these other ideas about who he was as a man and a father and a patriot and this and that. And then I just ran with it from there with all the stuff I love about action movies. But to me, the heart of all of it is sacrificing yourself for others.
0: Right.
1: You know, this isn't just endless bullets and just stupidity. Like, there's a deep story here. He has deep conversations with his son. He has to make terrible choices and always stand up and do the right thing, no matter how deadly it is. And we do get deep into the characterization. So we mix it. There's a lot of bullets and babes and bad guys, as I like to say, but there's a lot of thoughtfulness and a lot of what I think it means to be a man.
0: Yeah.
1: To have restraint, to have honor, to have integrity. That's the heart of this thing. And it's not to lecture anyone. It's to inspire everyone to say, you know what? You could be more than you ever thought. Whatever you want, whatever you're supposed to do, it's on the other side of fear. Just push through the fear and you're going to do it.
0: Yeah.
1: You know, that's what we have here.
0: One of the things that this reminded me of, there's a strain of the story. And I think it's really the character development and the fearlessness, Dean, of your character. I don't know if you guys are, Gabe is probably, Rurouni Kenshin, which manga, a great series as well. And there was something about that series that that this reminded me of, kind of like, really? That character.

0: away. The fearlessness and the integrity and the willingness to do, you know, what's right, and having that clear-eyed consistency, which I love that in characters. Dean, why is that so avoided in character development? Do people think that that's not a compelling thing for viewers to watch?
1: I think maybe studios or people feel that way, but I, the regular everyday Joe on the street, it's something that makes perfect sense to me. You know, I would watch that and I would just be drawn to that sort of character. And you know who you're rooting for, and you know why you're rooting for them, even if they're a bit, you know, on the edge, if they make some mistakes and do some things, you know who they are. And I, you know, I think that storytellers, filmmakers haven't been the ones telling the stories and doing that. There's been a lot of executives and a lot of groupthink going on there and stopping you from being able to tell your story. So here it's just me and Gabe. And so there's nobody going to tell us how to do it and what to do and how to make it. And so we get to be very clear eyed. And I mean, you knew what Dirty Harry was going to do.
0: Oh, yeah.
1: You know, and you were rooting for him in the coffee shop. There you got all the sugar in his drink. And, you know, you know he's coming back because that's the right thing to do. And it's, you know, and that's that feeling where you're like, of course, I understand this. You're not getting bombarded with all these other outside weird things. You know, somebody like the lead actress in a, I don't know, a brand new DC film picking on Christian dads, stuff like that isn't going
0: to
1: be happening.
0: I wanted to ask you about that. That was no. And you're right, though, because I read that interview and I'm going to come back to the series here in just a second. But I read that because you got into some headlines. You got into a spot of headlines, Dean did, because
2: I hadn't heard.
0: Of a remark that, you know, because I think it originally began, you're like, how does Supergirl get her ears pierced? Because you're bulletproof. You know what? That's the kind of stuff, honestly, that people like me would watch and be like, that is a great, why are her ears pierced? Because now I don't believe her. I don't believe her. But that they got mad because you said she looked like some other Klingon character.
1: I said I laughed.
0: You laughed. That's all you did. You didn't say it. You just said I laughed. That's it. It was funny. It was funny. That's why.
1: Well, see, the thing is this, when I started playing Superman, I'm a quarter Japanese. I am Tanaka. Yeah. When I started playing Superman, somebody, you know, the internet was in its infancy and they said, we want Superman, not Sushi Man. Now, being Japanese, now I could be like, oh my gosh. Plus my brother and I laughed we still laugh to this day because to us, that's hysterical. I'm an athlete. Insult me all day long. I'm going to knock you down on the field. That's, I don't, insults to me. They don't mean anything, you know, because I'm not worried about whether I look Japanese or not, or whether she looks like that character from whatever. Blah. There was a similarity. I thought it was funny, and so I giggled at it. And boy, did the hordes get mad? But that's the thing. There's that horde group there. Mm. They may not buy Dean Cain All American Lawman, but there are some everyday regular people who will.
0: Yeah,
1: who will enjoy that our series and enjoy that stuff. So. I'm not worried about that stuff. I think it's funny. I got a good kick out of it, and then I forgot about it.
0: Gabe, because this is so cinematically told, even in a novel form, are there plans to make this, like, you know, like bring it off from the page and have like a series? I mean, I could definitely see this as a, and because Dean's making that face, I definitely want to know, because this would be a great scripted series. Oh.
2: I've already casted this movie in my head. It's in the sequel. He's got his British friend Harker, a mercenary, who helps him. That's already Matthew Marsden.
0: Oh my gosh!
2: And
0: it's perfect.
2: The girlfriend. That's already Eva Mendes. I've casted the whole movie.
0: Oh, that's
2: so. Don't
0: perfect.
2: Worry about it. Don't worry.
0: Don't worry about it.
2: I absolutely would love to turn this into a show or a movie, and we'll work towards that. And if that's what God wants for me, then that's what we'll do. You know what I mean? But I think, you know, in our culture, for better or for worse, entertainment is the most important thing to most people. I don't think it should be, but it is. So the adult opinion is to deal with reality on reality's terms. So if we're going to have entertainment influencing people so much, why not influence them with truth and beauty and the kind of things that can make their life better? God did not give me a gift, or you, Dana, to speak, or Dean to act. He didn't give us gifts so we can then hurt people's lives, so I can make ugly comics that teach them cynical, hateful things. Why would I do that? You know, that's a horrible thing to do. I want people to have so much fun, you know, and everyone that has ever gotten back to me about this book, they're like, wow, that was so good. In the comic book industry, people didn't know I was a writer, because all I did for Marvel and DC and those companies was illustration and coloring. They didn't let me write. And so when I finally got, but I've been a writer since I was a kid. So when I got on my own, I'm like, okay, well, now I'm going to write these things. And then everyone's like, oh my God, you can write. I'm like, I've been telling you that for years.
0: You know,
2: that was kind of a thing I didn't like at DC Comics. They were like, stay in your lane.
0: Yeah. Remember, Jesus gave stories. He spoke in parables. And
2: I've said that so many
0: exactly,
2: times.
0: Exactly.
2: Parables
0: because
2: are
0: he
2: good
0: knew,
2: enough for him. They're good enough
0: yes,
2: for me.
0: Because that's how he knew he was going to be able to reach people. And you both are doing the same thing. Dean Cain, right. Gabe El-Tayeb, the series, Dean Cain, All-American Lawman. And you can go to Big Man Comics, and you can go and get it, check out, and learn about the new series, and then maybe, you know, when the time comes and they want to talk about the scripted series, the news will be there. But congrats, guys. This is great, and I love seeing good people that make good art succeed, and this is just awesome, and we really needed this. So congrats. I can't wait for it, and it's so good to have you both. Thank you so much. God bless you. Have a great weekend. Good to see you.
1: God bless, Dana. Thank you.
2: Thank you, Dana.
0: Of course. We have more to come, folks, as we wrap up this second hour, and we're capitalists. God bless America. We can't do this without the people who believe in the show and partner with us and also make really good products, too, that they want to share with you, like Relief Factor. 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
15: It's his life mission to make bad decisions. It's time for Florida Man.
0: All right, so we've got a Florida man that broke into a mini mart and scratched off all these stolen lotto tickets.
16: Did he win?
0: I don't think he did. I mean, there'd probably be signs, you know. I'm saying, like, the cops would probably arrest him because somebody would call for that. Let's see. West Central Florida man, he broke into a mini mart and started stealing scratch-off lotto tickets along with cigarettes, alcohol, and even, just to keep all his bases covered, some bologna and cheese. According to Manatee County Sheriff's Office Online Book and Records, Brian Patrick Jones, who... Oh, my word. Kane? He's 46.
16: I know.
0: Okay, I'm going to need one, if you can. To throw this one up on the screen, because no one will believe me. You guys are not going to believe me. You could show this. You could show this to somebody and be like, "Guess how old he is?" I was like 60.
16: Yeah,
0: I'm not kidding.
16: Like,
0: you.
16: He looks like 60 or 65, and that he's been mining for gold in the 1800s.
0: Yeah, he looks exactly. He looks like an old prospector. He does. He looks legit like an old prospector. So he burglarized Bud's Mini Mart in Bradenton. It is about 9:55 p.m., according to Bradenton Police Department. And he entered through the ceiling, as one does. And then he got in a lot of trouble. Dispatch got called. And I love how they go, well, his shopping list included handfuls of cigarettes, lotto tickets, alcohol, and for reasons only known to him, bologna and cheese. I don't know if he ate the bologna and cheese, but I know he's going to get a hot meal in prison. Stick with us, third hour coming up.
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4: A deal. I'm Lisa Lucera, Fox News. A senior Trump administration official says the U.S. and Iran are about 85% of the way there on reaching an agreement to end the conflict.
5: A 60-day implementation phase. Pakistan's Prime Minister Shahbaz Sharif has been mediating discussions between the United States and Iran. He posted, quote, "We can confirm that a final agreed upon text of the peace deal has been reached, and Pakistan is now working closely with both sides to finalize the next steps." President Trump suggested there could be a signing ceremony in Europe as early as this weekend.
4: Fox's Rich Edson in Washington. This as the U.S. military says Iran launched multiple one-way attack drones in an attempt to strike commercial ships transiting the Strait of Hormuz. President Trump says with the help of Venezuela, the U.S. has killed the leader of the Trende Aragua gang, posting on Truth Social that the U.S. has killed Nino Guerrero. Trende Aragua has been labeled by the U.S. as a terrorist organization. Guerrero was charged in New York federal court with racketeering, conspiracy, and other crimes, including support to terrorists, in offenses that go back more than a decade. And the Trump administration ordered to restore history and science materials at national parks.
6: Conservation and historical organizations sued the Trump administration, alleging the U.S. Department of Interior has been engaged in a sustained campaign to erase history and undermine science. President Trump had directed the Interior Department to ensure parks and monuments not display elements that inappropriately disparage Americans past or living. Plaintiffs argue since national parks officials have been removing or censoring exhibits that share factually accurate information about U.S. history and scientific knowledge, including about slavery and climate change.
4: Fox's Christian Goodwin. A federal judge has rejected a request to pause a court-ordered deadline to remove President Trump's name from the Kennedy Center. 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
4: Lawyers for Tyler Robinson, the man accused of killing Charlie Kirk, have asked a judge to block prosecutors from seeking the death penalty over comments they made in the media about a bullet fragment recovered from Kirk's body. The judge is expected to rule at a later date. Another 3 decades in prison for the ex-leader of South Korea.
9: Ousted President Yoon Suk-yeol, already sentenced to life in prison for a rebellion conviction connected to his martial law decree in December 2024, receives another sentence, this one for 30 years. His defense minister was handed the same penalty from a court in Seoul. The latest penalty linked to Yoon allegedly ordering drone flights over Pyongyang in 2024 to ramp up tensions with North Korea to justify declaring martial law. The North said the South dropped propaganda leaflets in October 2024. Yoon's lawyers ripped the ruling, saying the flights were in response to the North dropping trash-carrying balloons into the South earlier that year.
4: Fox's CJ Papa. Voter support for President Trump has dropped among two key groups, according to new polling.
10: A review of AP NORC polling over the last 2 years found that heading into the 2024 election, 48% of independent voters without a college degree supported the president. Now, only a quarter of them do. Roughly 3 in 10 independent voters with a college degree supported the president heading into the election. Their support has dropped a bit, down to about about a quarter as well. A review of the AP NORC polls over time found Hispanic voter support also dropped, while 46% approved of him heading into the election. Support of President Trump dropped to just 15% during last fall's government shutdown, and now among Hispanics sits at near 25%. Jessica Rosenthal, Fox News.
4: Anthropic will donate $150 million to launch a fellowship program called Claude Core that plans to help nonprofits effectively use artificial intelligence, sending 1,000 people to various organizations for a year. The company also donating $200 million to support displaced workers. I'm Lee Silasera. This is Fox News.
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13: It is Friday, June 12, 2026. Happy Friday, everyone, from New York City. Welcome to the Guy Benson Show. 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Follow us on social at Guy Benson Show. I'm at Guy P. Benson on social myself. Here in New York for some TV duties. I was on Gutfeld last night. I was on Outnumbered today. I've got the big weekend show tomorrow and Sunday evenings. 3 hours of pop, Fox News Channel. Set your DVRs or tune in live. Here on the radio side today, I'm really excited. Our guest in the next segment, for the first time on this show, Alexi Lalas, Mr. Soccer USA, one of the lead analysts on Fox in the coverage of the World Cup with Team USA in action tonight. Alexi Lalas, I've heard a rumor that he listens to this show regularly. He will be here talking about the World Cup and the pageantry and some of the controversy and all of that, literally in a matter of minutes. Then later on this hour, Joe Concha will be here about some major media stories. We have Tom Emmer, the House Majority Whip, Republican of Minnesota, joining us in the next hour. Also, Lieutenant General Keith Kellogg on Iran, some big developments there today, plus Russia and Ukraine, an area of his very significant expertise. And then Mary Catherine Hamm, we call her the best friend of the program for good reason. She will round it out in the guest department just after 5 p.m. Eastern in our final hour. That is all ahead. As we begin the show today, I am going to once again sound this alarm. And it is something that concerns me gravely. I am not such a partisan that I'm one of these people running around saying, oh, the Democrats should never win another election, never again, because they're so scary. And look, I think a lot of their ideas are destructive. I think that I am opposed to most of those ideas. I get that we have an ebb and flow in our politics, and both sides win from time to time. And I think that's actually, or at least can be, healthy. Where I start to get worried is when one side is starting to promise to blow up institutions in a way that I think would do irreparable damage to the system itself. And increasingly, it looks like it is becoming, if it isn't already, a litmus test on the left for Democrats who want power to say that they are going to go out of their way to advocate for court packing if they get power in the future. Now, interestingly, all of their ideas about adding seats to the court and all of that, they don't want to do it now. All right, so it's not about good governance and better ideas and better systems. They don't want to do it now because the Republicans are in charge. That's, oh, you want to add 4 seats to the Supreme Court? While you currently have a 3-seat sort of gap in your mind, ideologically, on the court, 6-3, you want to make it 7-6? Oh, let's add 4 seats. It is really dangerous banana republic level stuff. You want to add 4 seats? Great, let's do that right now. And let President Trump nominate all 4 of those nominees with a Republican Senate. How does that sound? Of course they don't want that. Because it's not about improving the systems or making the institutions more functional. It is about raw power in a way that is not like tinkering at the edges and pressing your advantage on gerrymandering or whatever. Both sides have done that. This would be an unprecedented nuclear detonation in our politics. And the fact that they are talking about it more brazenly and more openly now is frightening to me. Ro Khanna, left-wing congressman from California, who is pretty obviously setting himself up to run for president, who comes on Fox, so I give him credit for that, and he kind of like presents himself as kind of this, you know, very lefty, progressive guy, but also, you know, sensible, and he'll have these conversations. He is actually wild-eyed on this stuff. Here he was on a left-wing podcast talking about what he wants to do if the Democrats get all the power that they want in the near future. Cut 23.
14: We should be for calling it a Dred Scott court and having Supreme Court term limits and expanding the court from 9 to 13. We should be for abolishing ICE and replacing it with a immigration enforcement office that actually follows human rights and that focuses on sex trafficking, child trafficking, drug offenders, not conducting raids in places like Minneapolis going after undocumented immigrants or working and paying taxes. We should be for a billionaire's tax, a tax on billionaires.
13: Well, that's what they're going to do out in his state of California, which is already chasing wealth and capital and billionaires out of that state to other places. So congrats on all that progress, Ro. They're trying that. Billionaires, of course, are already taxed very heavily across the country. Abolish ICE, no surprise there. Extreme, that's their new version of defund the police. But he wants to refer to this Supreme Court. That was at the very beginning of the clip. We should be calling it a Dred Scott court, he said. What a sick thing to say about this Supreme Court. Dred Scott being one of the most notorious, infamous, terrible decisions in Supreme Court history, effectively a pro-slavery decision that was correctly consigned to the dustbin of history. To smear the current court like it's a Dred Scott court, which is what he's saying, A, is insulting, a misappropriation of history, and I don't think would actually fly with a lot of people. But then he adds, because we're going to demonize and demagogue this court as Dred Scott, then we can set up our court packing scheme. What about someone who's supposedly more centrist or more moderate than a Ro Khanna? Someone else who definitely is once again running for president, has been his entire life since he was in the womb. Pete Buttigieg, Mayor Pete. He was talking about this, and listen to his take on it. Cut 22.
15: Nowhere in the Constitution does it say that there have to be 9 Supreme Court justices. That one doesn't even take a constitutional amendment. It just takes a readiness to set up a court that fits this country. We could have 13 seats matching the district structure of the federal judiciary, but also a process that makes it less partisan. We cannot have partisan warfare every time there's an opening on the court.
13: Oh, that is rich. So it doesn't take a constitutional amendment, just a readiness to set up a court that fits the country. These euphemisms. The readiness he's talking about is sheer power play. That's what he's talking about. He's saying, oh, we should just have the Supreme Court match the federal court system with, surprise, four more seats. Okay, how about it right now, Pete? That offer is still on the table. I don't support it, but since it's your position, why don't we do it right now? No? Oh, why not? Because it's not about anything like making the court fit the district structure. It is about power. And then for the Democrats to be whining or complaining about partisan warfare over Supreme Court seats, doctor, heal thyself. They're the ones who've caused the partisan warfare. Overwhelmingly, disproportionately, the judicial wars have been driven by the Democrats and escalated by the Democrats at every turn. And they were never worried about it when they were getting their way on the court and had a court that was doing what they wanted and getting their preferred outcomes. Now that they aren't getting that all the time, well, now it's an institutional crisis. And so we've got to stop this partisan warfare. It's like, hey, we've set this building on fire. Call us to put out the fire in a way that, by the way, will create far more partisan warfare. I raise this and I will continue to raise it because it is becoming a mainstream position in this party to lay waste to some of our institutions that they see as in the way of their power. And to do it under the guise of good governance or whatever, it is a lie, it is a transparent power play, and it is alarming. And it will play, I think, a role in 26 and 28 and possibly beyond if this is what they are now deciding is a key element of what they want to do to this country and to this system as a tantrum because they have not been getting their way all the time at the Supreme Court, as they did, by the way, for decades, and didn't talk about blowing the whole thing up the way that they are now. So just a little pre-November warning, and I am afraid we'll be revisiting this, rather, in the months and years to come. And with that, we will step aside because standing by is Alexi Lawless. Can't wait to have this conversation as Team USA gets ready for a World Cup game tonight. That conversation, that interview, coming up next.
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13: 1977. Criminal Gary Gilmore.
15: I simply accepted a sentence that was given to me. I've accepted sentences all my life.
16: By an affirmative vote of a majority of the members of the Board of Pardons of the state of Utah, the death sentence imposed on Gary Gilmore will not be commuted or lessened.
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18: 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He used me. He made me go out there and do it. I did it for him, for blood.
19: In this hour of sorrow of both Tennesseans, the nation, and indeed around the world, the sadness reflects the talent of one of the greatest talents that this country has ever produced, or maybe this world has ever produced.
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21: I'm Gianna Gelosi with your Fox True Crime Minute. New court filings in an Iowa murder case offer a glimpse of the prosecution's evidence in a fatal shooting that shook the real estate industry 15 years ago. 53-year-old Kristen Ramsey was arrested last month for first-degree murder in the April 2011 death of Ashley Auckland. Auckland was working an open house at a model townhouse when she was shot in the face and the chest at close range. Court documents say a woman who was in the neighboring townhome said she heard two loud noises a few seconds apart, then saw Ramsey by the model home's front door before she was seen by her car talking on her phone. The filings show that call was to an employee of the company that owned the development. At the time, Ramsey was a sales manager. After Ramsey drove off erratically, the witness went to the home and found Auckland unresponsive. Two search warrants were executed at Ramsey's home, including one carried out less than a month after the shooting. In both cases, the document says authorities found guns, illegal substances, and posters threatening violence. There's more on the story at foxnews.com or subscribe to the Fox True Crime Podcast. I'm Gianna Gelosi with your Fox True Crime Minute.
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0: I'm Guy Benson. We're back. Glad to have you with us. Also glad to welcome to the show Alexi Lalas, former U.S. men's national team defender. Back, I believe, the last time that we were hosting the World Cup. He is now Fox's lead studio analyst for the FIFA World Cup coverage. Alexi, it's so great to have you here.
1: Guy Benson, as I live and breathe, greeting to you from the great state of California here. I come to you from, well, L.A. Stadium, otherwise known as SoFi Stadium, but for purposes of FIFA, the governing body of soccer and the organizers for the World Cup, we have to call it L.A. Stadium. But yes, we are cocked, locked, and ready to rock here, my friends, for a home World Cup. First time in 32 years the Men's World Cup has been here. Biggest one ever done with 48 teams, 104 games, three countries with our friends to the north and our friends south. So I am ready, my friend. U.S. plays tonight. Our coverage on Fox starts at 3 o'clock our time here, so it'll be 6 o'clock Eastern, and then the game kicks off at 9 o'clock. So all sorts of stuff to celebrate soccer and celebrate America.
0: Well, I will be watching some of that game for sure, and I'll be watching your analysis. And before we talk about Team USA, because I think a lot of Americans are like, okay, we're rooting, of course, for America. How's the team going to be this time around? There have been disappointments well-documented for many years. Before we get there, though, who in the conventional wisdom and then who in your opinion are some of the front runners to win this whole thing? And do you think that there's some dark horses in the mix?
1: OK, so keep in mind that only 8 countries in history have ever won a World Cup. So it's a pretty elite group. Right now, your safe money is on France and Spain. I would put Argentina as the defending champions in that. But the last time the champion defended their World Cup was back in 58 and 62 with Brazil. So history is not on their side, even with having Lionel Messi and playing in his new backyard here in the United States. Then your second echelon would get into your Portugals. And as much as it kills me to say this, England. England's really, really good. But Guy Benson, can you imagine if England, who hasn't won a World Cup since back in the 60s, were to come to our shores on the 250th birthday, what I feel is the greatest country in the world, and were to win a World Cup? You think that they're insufferable now, my friend? Oh, my goodness. I can't have that, except that they are a very, very good team. I also think this World Cup is going to be kind to South American teams in terms of the climate. Your Colombias, your Ecuadors, obviously you have your usual suspects when it comes to Germany and Brazil. And then maybe some dark horses when it comes to Norway, Morocco, and even your U.S. team.
0: You know, the thing is, with the Team England, I don't have the issue that you do. And it's like, I feel like, we've beaten them when it really counted, you know, all the way back centuries ago. And if they have to come here to finally win at their sport that they love so much over there, I mean, I'd be happy to host them for that sort of thing. But I'm not rooting for them. I'm rooting for us. So the question is, because you added Team USA at the very end of that analysis. What I've seen, and I don't follow this very closely, unlike you follow it as closely as anyone on planet Earth. What I've seen is this general idea that the American team might be poised to have its best World Cup performance ever, could make a deep run. I know they've got this coach. People are excited about this group. Is that hype legit? Is it real? And will we find out tonight?
1: Well, first off, the fact that you are, backing England, it just shows that you're a benevolent, charitable type of guy, much more kind than
0: I'm not backing them. I'm just not hostile to them. I'd rather them win.
1: I got it.
0: Okay,
1: listen,
0: fair.
1: But you're a better man than I am. That's just the reality of the situation. When it comes to this U.S. team, you should expect this team this summer to do things that we haven't seen before. You should expect this team, America, when you're watching them starting tonight, to get out of the group and to win the group. Okay, and I think what's in the offing this summer is for us to stop settling when it comes to this team. I don't like the grumpy old man things, but I really want to make it very, very clear that this generation that you are going to see walk on the field tonight has been given absolutely everything from a very young age. Don't get me wrong. I'm very proud and I'm happy about that. It warms the cockles of my redheaded American heart. But with that comes expectations. So you should expect this men's team to live up to that and surpass that and do things we haven't seen before. How does that manifest on the field? I don't know, ultimately. But maybe at a certain point, whenever that final whistle is, hopefully it's well into the tournament, maybe at the end of the tournament, you look down and you say, I was proud of what I saw out there. I was proud of the players. I was proud of the sport. I was proud of my country.
0: What would you say realistically is like the band of possibility? Like from what would be a clear disappointment and what would be a clear success?
1: Okay, so a World Cup is group stage to begin with. You play three group stage games to get out of the group. Getting out of the group, we've done that plenty of times before. Obviously, not getting out of the group would be an unmitigated disaster and a failure. You get out of the group, I think that you finish first in your group. Now you're into this new round of 32 where we've never been before because it hasn't existed before, but also playing a team. In this case, because we finished first in our group, we're playing somebody that we should beat, that we are better than. Now, that's not something that's ever happened. So you win that game, and then we're kind of back to the old round of 16 where we always kind of have been playing against teams that a lot of people believe are better than us. Then you need a little bit of magic. Guy Benson, the only thing better than a World Cup is a home World Cup. And if this team is able to harness the energy and the power of a World Cup, they can do big things. And I'm telling you right now, I know you've seen it. I know you're a big sports fan, and people out there have seen it when it comes to hockey and when it comes to baseball and all these different sports. America wants to celebrate America. And so if this team can go out there and they can harness that power to bring people in, to win hearts and minds, they can use that power and use that magic to do things that we haven't seen before.
0: And you think we've got the horses in terms of players and coaches to actually do that this time?
1: Yes. So where these players are playing, the quality that they have, the experience that they have. At the last World Cup, the U.S. team was the second youngest team. So they have all kind of grown up and evolved and hopefully mature. And again, they're playing at home. I am sitting here in this stadium. 70,000 people are going to be here tonight. It is going to be decked out with red, white, and blue. So they will have that proverbial 12th man and more, I think, when it comes to the atmosphere tonight. And then they just got to go out there and do it. And again, don't expect less from this team. Expect more from this team. Demand more from this team. We don't let anybody tell you we're not a soccer playing nation. We're different. We're unique. But we are passionate. We are discerning. And as the saying goes, we've come a long way, baby, since way back before you were born, back in the 1900s and, you know, when I was running around with a whole lot more hair.
0: Well, I'm looking forward to it. And the stadium will be red, white, and blue because both teams' flags are red, white, and blue. But it'll be star-spangled tonight. Hopefully a win for the USA to get things started. The coverage of the game itself, 9 p.m. Eastern time on Fox, and all the pregame and postgame with lots of FaceTime for our friend Alexi Lawless here on The Guy Benson Show. Thank you, Alexi. We'll check in again soon, and we'll be right back.

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2: 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The pouches are marked with a best if used by February 12, 2027 date on the backside of the pouch. Packages with other best if used by dates are unaffected by the recall. The affected products may contain cashews, pistachios, and cherries that are not marked in the product contents. The FDA says those contents could cause serious or life-threatening allergic reactions to some consumers who have an allergy or sensitivity to tree nuts or cherries. No illnesses have been reported in connection with the product. Customers who purchased those products should not consume them and can contact Second Nature for a full refund. 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
5: 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Also, don't take on financial debt, which chips away at your ability to build real wealth. And it's critical to save for an emergency fund and start to plan for your child's education early. College costs continue to rise, and many families underestimate the importance that the earlier you start to save, the less difficult it becomes in later years. Saving you money, Hillary Barsky, Fox News.
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6: Although he was the Speaker of the House from 1971 to 1977, Democrat Carl Albert of Oklahoma served in Congress since 1947. In a 1990 interview, Albert gave his impression of President Harry Truman.
7: Harry Truman was the least educated president we had in my time, you know. But he had certain qualities that made him an unusual president. He was the most fearless government official that I've ever known. I remember one time some of us went down to talk to him about what we would like to have brought up through the years, and when he got through, he said, "Well, boys, I'll tell you, look at all this stuff," but he had a globe on his desk, globe of the world. He says, "The only thing I'm really interested in is protecting that little globe."
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8: With 6 months until voters pick their congressional representative, we've been tracking the national mood. And our Fox News poll finds a close race for the House. A year ago, Democrats were favored by 7 percentage points. Now, it's a 5-point edge within the margin of sampling error. If the election were today, 52% of voters say they'd back the Democratic candidate in their district, 47% the Republican. That difference comes from greater enthusiasm on the left. By an 8-point margin, more Democrats than Republicans say they feel extremely motivated to vote this year. It's important to remember, while a lead on the generic House ballot question reflects a national preference, House seats are decided district by district. So a party's advantage in the polls doesn't directly translate into winning seats, especially these days with so few competitive districts. I'm Dana Blanton. That's your Poll Parade.

0: talking about the issues you care about. Guy Benson.
1: We're back. It's the Guy Benson Show. GuyBensonShow.com. 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Joining us now, Joe Concha, Fox News contributor, best-selling author as well, and my colleague at the Washington Examiner. Joe, good to have you back here.
2: Thank you, Guy. Everybody's talking about the Knicks and the Spurs. I say the Stanley Cup final has been incredible, and that's what I'll be doing tonight. It's a weird matchup. Carolina, you know, southern team versus a desert team, but
1: wait,
2: I'll take
1: they,
2: it.
1: Are they playing tonight? Because they just played last night.
2: Oh, I'm sorry.
1: They go back to Vegas, I think, because Carolina, I'm worried. I'm rooting for Vegas, but I think Carolina's looking like the better team, in my opinion. So they're up 3-2.
2: Sunday.
1: Vegas, yeah, Sunday they've got to hold court, get this thing back to Carolina somehow. Yeah, that arena is a house of horrors for our Devils. So I'm definitely rooting for Vegas, but it has been a very good final back and forth. Last night was a pretty good game and somehow the least good game up to this point. So both the NHL and NBA finals have been really, really good. And I'm not an NBA fan, but I can't take anything away from that Knicks game the other night. My goodness.
2: Down 29. I mean, and the Spurs launching threes like they're down 29. The stupidest loss I've ever seen. But I know we want to talk about bigger things right now than
1: absolutely.
2: Sports.
1: But in terms of my viewing, like content plan, it is USA World Cup tonight, as we were talking about last segment with Alexi Lalas. We'll be watching that game tomorrow night, see if the Knicks can close this thing out. The city would be electric if so. And then we'll see if Vegas can survive and force a game seven in the NHL finals on Sunday night. Let's talk politics. Let's talk media. So apparently, and I'll even just play this little promo of Cut 24, this is something that has happened to which the public will be treated if they so choose.
3: Mm-hmm. I'm joined today by presidential candidate Hunter Biden.
4: They gave me a stage. Oh. I'm going to use it. Tucker, Graham Plattner, Trump, Durham, I'm Dominic Fuentes, Candace Owens. I got a lot to say.
1: Oh, I don't want to hear any of that, honestly. This is Hunter Biden apparently defending Graham Plattner on Gavin Newsom's podcast. It's like awful Inception, Joe.
2: That's a perfect analogy. Yeah, look, Gavin Newsom presides in a state where right now, 18 months later, after those horrible wildfires in January of 2025, where more than 7,000 homes were destroyed, more than 8,000 heavily damaged. You know how many have been rebuilt, Guy, in the Palisades and in Malibu? Two whole homes. LA County overall, 13 homes. I mean, this is pathetic. And the fact that Gavin Newsom is doing the podcast thing with Hunter Biden, he had on Ashley St. Clair last week. That's Elon Musk's baby mama, I guess you could say, to talk about child payments. I mean, if you want to be Jerry Springer meets, I don't know, Jennifer Welch, then fine, go that route. But if this person wants to be president, I don't see how anybody takes Gavin Newsom seriously here. And Hunter Biden, you know, obviously we could go off on him in terms of keeping the Bidens and 2024 in the news cycle, which every Democrat does not want. But
1: yeah,
2: this is just two people that deserve each other, Hunter Biden and Gavin Newsom.
1: And the fact that Hunter's apparently a big fan of Graham Plattner in Maine is, yeah, I mean, that checks out. That makes perfect sense to me. On the Bidens thing, so Dr. Jill Biden has been on her tour, right, of her book, which is not what the Democrats want to see, relitigating 2024 and that giant lie they were telling about Joe Biden's fitness and competence to remain president for an additional 4 years, his overall condition.
2: Sure.
1: And then on that book tour, her husband, Joe, announced that his book is coming out in September. Here you have a leading presidential candidate

0: point difference. Then you look at Harvard and Harris X. That's Mark Penn, who runs a very, very good polling outfit. Harris 44, Newsom 26, 18 point spread. So if you're Gavin Newsom, he had some momentum, but now I think he's almost a caricature of himself. And I think at this point, I don't see people taking him very seriously. I know the competition isn't all that great if it's AOC or Buttigieg or Kamala, but at the same time, he's going in the wrong direction right now. You could say it's a long way away, but I don't see the way California is run in terms of fraud, homelessness, poverty, taxes, and obviously rebuilding of homes after a major fire, that Gavin Newsom gets to the finish line. I say he will not be the nominee in 2028. I don't think it'll even be close, quite frankly.
1: No, he's just like, you know, podcasting his way through it, you know, whistling past the graveyard, podcasting while Rome burns, whatever you want to say. And I mean, among other things, you've got people leaving the state to the extent that a lot of the projections are they're going to lose multiple seats in Congress in the next census because of this failed governance. You know, he's putting out, I would love to know how many podcast interviews he recorded during the time period, which is still going on, by the way, where they have not yet finished counting votes from an election that was a week and a half ago, right? So that's another, I think, illustrative element to all of this. I do want to ask you about this, Joe. Next week, and this is sort of like a, wow, maybe get your popcorn ready moment. Mm-hmm. Next week, The View, which I call a nationally televised insane asylum, that show is going to host featured guest Vice President J.D. Vance.
0: Yeah.
1: At the desk with all the ladies of The View. That is an interesting choice. You know they're going to be loaded for bear and will have their producers writing them a bunch of questions that they will read at him. What do you make of this decision and what to expect?
0: I think, Guy, it's beyond smart on the part of the vice president because this will arguably be the most anticipated interview we have seen on The View. I mean, in terms of we're talking about it now. It's Friday. It's not till Tuesday. When have we ever done this for any interview on The View? Because I was on Fox and Friends First this morning, and they had a great stat. 27 interviews this year alone have been with Democrat politicians, one with a Republican politician, and that was an anti-Trump politician. So it's like Anna Navarro, except being a politician, it doesn't really count. So this is something that we're going to see major eyeballs on this. And J.D. Vance, as we have seen, can handle any situation. I think that's why he became vice president, why Trump chose him, because he could go on CNN, he could go on MS Now, he could go to all these hostile places, and because he's so intelligent and, more importantly, quick-witted, that does not get enough credit in politics. I think he's going to show that he's the statesman, he's the adult, he's the likable one, and they're going to be posing questions, the ladies of The View will, which will, as you said, producers are now literally going over Oppo research, so to speak, to give them gotcha questions. They won't be questions. They'll be lectures in the form of a question. I think J.D. is going to turn that around. He'll get all the viral moments, and his book will go through the roof and set the stage for him being the nominee for the Republican Party in 2028. If he runs, again, four kids, you have children, I have children. He has a fourth one on the way. I think at 41, he may just say, you know what? I'm going to wait 10 years. Marco Rubio, it's your time. I'll serve in your cabinet and whatever you want me to do. And then I'll run when I'm 50, which is still 30 years younger than the presidents we've had in the last two administrations. So I could see J.D. Vance doing that. But for now, I think it's a good decision because he could handle any situation. And he's smarter than those people. That we do know.
1: Well, I mean, in many of those cases, that's a pretty low bar.
0: Low bar, yeah.
1: As they illustrate, demonstrate on a daily basis there. By the way, the book he's promoting, that's sort of like the hook. They've booked him to talk about his book on The View, Communion, Finding My Way Back to Faith. And we shall see how that goes down next week. It's June 16th. J.D. Vance on The View. Wow. At another network, that's ABC, over at CBS, there's now a report that Barry Weiss, the much maligned on the left, chief over at, you know, editor-in-chief at CBS News, might also add CNN to her portfolio, which is sort of fascinating if that turns out to be true.
0: Yeah.
1: You see all these comments trashing her, people who have left the network, some people who are still there. It looks like she's making some interesting hires, re-signing others. But boy, they are truly trying to destroy her as early as possible through this argument that she is the one doing the destroying.
0: Yeah, and the thing is, I remember, I'm going to date myself completely here, but I was very, very young in the John

0: Giants, New York Giants, were horrible. And they hired this guy named Bill Parcells, who was the hire that no one really expected. He came in, he changed the culture. He fired a bunch of people. All these years during the 70s and early 80s, the Giants were losing every season. When he took over, they were 3-12-1 the previous season. The reason why I bring this up is because that's basically CBS News now at this point. They are a distant third. CBS News and 60 Minutes alone has lost 3 million viewers. 3 million, just compared to 6 years ago. That's a lot of viewers, especially when you have the NFL as a lead-in for 6 months out of the year where you're given this audience. You could put on two kittens playing with yarn at, you know, after an NFL game and get the numbers that 60 Minutes is at this point. They're seen as liberal. Half the country won't tune in because that's the perception. She's changing that culture. And as a result, Guy, she's getting killed for it from the left. Only from the left, and that means she's doing something right. Let's see some new faces, some new talent in there. She's already doing that, and maybe 60 Minutes could go back to the show that we watched under Mike Wallace, where you respected it because you didn't think they had an agenda. Right now, that's the perception. Barry Weiss knows that. She's going to change things.
1: No, I know you've got to run here, but very quickly, sometimes you hear the cliche, addition by subtraction, and I think in the cases of Sharon Atkinson and... of course, Scott Pelley. I mean, I think those are the correct moves to have those two moving on.
0: Yeah, absolutely. Sharon Alfonso.
1: Alfonso. Right? Alfonso,
0: yeah,
1: my
0: that's
1: mistake.
0: Right. Yes, yeah. There was Cheryl Atkinson, I think it was on that show.
1: Yeah, no,
0: one point
1: Sharon Alfonso,
0: well.
1: Yep.
0: Yeah, exactly. And Cecilia Vega to a certain point. So, yeah, again, obviously Scott Pelley with his whole, I never saw any bias.
1: Oh, that is a good impression.
0: 60 Minutes ever. Yeah, I've slowed it up, so I think it's better.
1: It's got to be very slow.
0: Yeah.
1: Let me pompous.
0: Let me finish this one. Let's see. When I watch Rachel Maddow or Jim Acosta, I don't see any bias there either. All right, good. I got it, Guy. Hey, I think I got it.
1: That is good.
0: Thank you.
1: That is
0: solid. As good as your Trump one.
1: I'll take it. But yeah, that is a changing face of a network, and they're trying to defenestrate her. She's trying to reform the culture, and we'll see who wins that tug of war. She's got ownership's backing, certainly for now, maybe an expanded portfolio in the days to come, and I know you will be all over that, watching it closely, Joe, and we'll continue to have these conversations about the shifting media landscape. Joe Concha, Fox News contributor, best-selling author here on The Guy Benson Show. Thanks so much, Joe.
0: Go Golden Knights, Scott Pelley says.
1: and we'll be rooting for USA tonight on the soccer side. And we will step aside and be right back after this. Don't go anywhere.
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2: with the intent to create a
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2: Feel afraid of the world in which they live.
4: I'm Benjamin
2: we stand
4: Hall,
2: ready to
4: Fox
2: lend
4: News
2: support
4: senior
2: to our
4: correspondent,
2: friend
4: and
2: by
4: New York
2: involving
4: Times
2: them with an established, united organization
4: to
2: work in conjunction with
4: Every
2: local
4: Monday,
2: and state
4: I'll
2: officials
4: with a few,
2: who are already in place
4: silent,
2: to protect children. We
4: areas.
2: Desire to send a
4: Everyday
2: clear message to all involved with the abused child that this child is part of our organization and that we are prepared to lend our physical and emotional support to them
4: with
2: by
4: Benjamin
2: affiliation
4: Hall,
2: and our physical presence. We stand at the ready to shield these children from further abuse. We do not condone the use of violence or physical force in any manner. However, if circumstances arise such that we are the only
1: Medicaid
2: obstacle preventing a child
1: will
2: from
1: have
2: further
1: new
2: abuse,
1: work requirements under a bill passed by Congress last
2: if you'd
1: year,
2: like to know
1: with Nebraska
2: more about
1: VACA, recently becoming the first state to put new rules in place. The rules will apply to those enrolled in Medicare under an expansion that allows more low and middle income earners to qualify. For it.
5: Did you know
1: in Nebraska,
5: every year,
1: that's about 70,000 people out of a total of nearly 350,000 Medicaid recipients in the state. Under the new requirements, enrollees ages 19 to 64 have to show they're working or performing community service for at least 80 hours a month, or that they're in school or an apprenticeship at least part-time. There are exemptions, including for people with certain medical issues, pregnant women, and caregivers of disabled people. And Nebraska will review eligibility
6: My name is
1: every
6: Barber.
1: 6 months.
6: I was in the
1: for more
6: United
1: health
6: States
1: news,
6: Navy,
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8: Experiencing or had experienced homelessness. And I'm here with David Owens of Giving Grace Project to talk a little bit about the work they do assisting kids in Lafayette who are experiencing the same thing.
5: That's right, Joe. The Gifting Grace Project is Acadiana's homeless children's outreach, and we are proud to be the outreach
9: we
5: for these children.
9: We are back. It's the Guy Benson
5: Acadiana,
9: Show.
5: Providing them with backpacks.
9: You're just talking about
5: supplies,
9: the Brits earlier this
5: products,
9: hour with Alexi Lawless in the
5: more.
9: Soccer
5: go
9: context.
5: Go to giftinggraceproject.com to help
9: they'd
5: us out
9: football,
5: and make a difference
9: soccer.
5: Today. Or
9: by
5: you
9: the
5: can
9: way,
5: text
9: I actually just retweeted on my X feed, Guy P.
5: And get
9: Benson.
5: More information that way and
9: this
5: make your
9: video
5: donation
9: of a
5: as
9: British
5: well.
9: World Cup tourist. At a deli in New Jersey,
8: vulnerable, our kids,
9: and
8: our future,
9: the deli owner with a great
8: them.
9: Jersey accent, really putting on a show and making him what looks like an incredible
5: today. Thank you.
9: Chicken parm sub with vodka sauce.
10: I
9: like
10: taught
9: I'm
10: for
9: just,
10: 20
9: I
10: years.
9: Want it so badly.
10: Until I started forgetting.
9: And this clip's going
10: lectures.
9: Viral. It's all over the
10: Eventually,
9: place. Like, oh, the foreign tourists have discovered Jersey delis. Delis in this part of the country are unsurpassed.
10: To take control of the situation.
9: And so I'm watching this video that's been viewed millions and millions of times.
10: Without him.
9: And
11: if you or
9: then
11: your
9: I realize,
11: family are noticing changes,
9: oh my goodness,
11: it could
9: that's
11: be Alzheimer's.
9: Our deli.
11: Talk about seeing
9: that's
11: a doctor
9: where
11: together.
9: We go.
11: For more information,
9: when
11: visit
9: we're back
11: ASC.
9: In our hometown, Ridgewood, New Jersey, the Parkwood Deli.
11: The Alzheimer's Association
9: right on the
11: and
9: border
11: the
9: there of Ridgewood and
12: How
9: Midland
12: serious
9: Park
12: is
9: the youth
12: vaping?
9: Deli.
12: Irreversible lung damage
9: and
12: serious.
9: I'm just like
12: one
9: thrilled.
12: In 10
9: I'm
12: kids vape
9: that this
12: serious,
9: is where they chose.
12: Which warrants a serious conversation
9: Mr.
12: from a serious parental figure.
9: Enjoy that sandwich. Now I want one.
12: Not the seriously know-it-all sports.
9: That's the soccer side
12: or the seriously smart podcaster.
9: On the political and geopolitical
12: side of things. Conversation that is best had by you.
9: When you look at UK politics, we've been talking about it a few times. Here recently with a lot
12: you.
9: Of the unrest and the two-tier policing
12: talk about vaping,
9: and the huge setback
12: the American Lung Association
9: that the leftist Labor Party experienced at the polls.
13: Dad.
9: They had their equivalent
13: had
9: sort
13: was,
9: of their midterm
13: hey,
9: elections just
13: this.
9: Recently.
13: Just breathe.
9: Not a precise parallel for several reasons,
13: hey.
9: But it's kind of one of these
13: pretty good.
9: Temperature
13: yeah.
9: check elections all across
13: banned.
9: The country. And the ruling party, the
13: Learn
9: lefty Labor Party, got just
13: care.
9: Wiped
13: you
9: out.
13: You can't imagine the reward.
9: And
13: visit
9: the
13: Adopt
9: new
13: US Kids.
9: Nigel Farage populist
13: this
9: right party reformed
13: you by Adopt US
9: extremely
13: Kids,
9: well,
13: the US Department
9: came
13: of
9: in
13: Health
9: first
13: and
9: place.
13: Services, and the
9: Tories, the Conservatives, have their challenges moving forward, although I think their leader, Abby Badenoch, who's been on this show, is gaining
6: Early
9: in popularity.
6: On in my career, I had a commander
9: in any case, the Prime Minister,
6: training,
9: extremely
6: and the very next
9: unpopular,
6: day, he took his own life.
9: The Labour Prime Minister, Keir Starmer,
3: he helped protect my community by being a responsible gunner and destroying fires.
4: And there's been this whole question
3: protect our families
4: and swirling around the UK if whether or not
3: store all your guns
4: Keir Starmer
3: help stop suicide
4: can remain prime minister.
1: Family fire and the
4: they love sort of internal partisan coups in British politics.
1: And
4: when someone's seen as weak or vulnerable, sometimes they'll come in and take them out and replace
1: each episode
4: that person
1: in the
4: Conservative
1: adoption stories told by the families
4: towards the end of their, what was it, 14 years in power. It got very dysfunctional there.
1: Podcast
4: but
1: subscribe to Navigating
4: the question
1: Adoption,
4: has been, is Keir Starmer going to survive much longer?
1: Brought to you by the U.S. Department
4: and
1: of Health.
4: And somehow he's been clinging on, I don't know why. He's had like over 100 of his own members saying he's got to resign and step down.
14: I can watch
4: the people are out there, several of them gunning for that job, although not actually gunning.
14: I can even order lunch while doing my homework. But
4: some of the criminals get their hands on them, but you know, that's how it goes.
14: A distracted driver is one of the leading causes of death in the United States.
4: Another major blow.
14: Don't be a multitasker.
4: This week with his defense secretary.
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4: It had some of the normal, like, oh, I'm proud of the work that we've done together and

0: and speak about the work they've done together, but that was all just a prelude to the real point, which was this resignation and
1: a message
0: really
1: brought to you by the National Highway Traffic Safety Administration, Project Yellow Light,
0: Britain
1: and
0: under Keir Starmer's labor leadership. Here's a line. This is
2: did
0: his
2: you know that 1 in 14 children
0: defense secretary in his resignation letter
2: in their life. The gifting
0: talking about
2: project,
0: how they've had these conversations and these assessments about what the Brits need to do in terms of funding their military and their capabilities and all of that. And we've seen just recently with the war in Iran, part of the reason the Brits haven't been more helpful, aside from domestic political pandering to certain audiences there, it's even if they wanted to help, they really couldn't help very much because so many of their naval capacity has been reduced or mothballed or under repair.
3: Their naval assets are we work in conjunction with local and state officials who are already in place
0: very,
3: to protect
0: very
3: children.
0: Politely.
3: We desire to send a clear message to all involved
0: guy,
3: with the abused child
0: the now
3: that this
0: former
3: child
0: Defense
3: is part
0: Secretary
3: of our
0: John
3: organization
0: Healy writes,
3: and that we are prepared
0: since
3: to lend
0: then,
3: our physical
0: and,
3: emotional
0: been
3: support to them by affiliation
0: the
3: and our physical presence.
0: Needs
3: we stand
0: to
3: at the ready
0: the
3: to shield these children from further abuse.
0: Threats,
3: we do not condone the use of violence or physical force in any manner. However, if circumstances arise such that we are the only obstacle preventing a child from further abuse,
0: another hour.
3: We stand ready
0: coming
3: to be
0: up
3: that
0: next,
3: obstacle.
0: Keep it right here.
3: If
0: on
3: you'd
0: a
3: like
0: Friday.
3: To know more about Baca, please visit our website.
4: Finding
3: at
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3: B-A-C-A
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33: 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Scream 3, Jeff Rock. People were passing out.
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37: On the verge of an agreement, I'm Lisa Lacera, Fox News. The U.S. and Iran about 85% of the way there in greenlighting a deal that would end the conflict. But the administration says Iran gets no incentives before signing it.
38: Vice President J.D. Vance posted, quote, "The Iranians are not receiving any cash and no funds are being released for simply signing a deal or attending a meeting. If the Islamic Republic of Iran meets its obligations, then economic benefits will flow to them and to the entire region. The bulk of the details are outstanding, though the administration says Iran needs to open up the Strait of Hormuz, that its frozen assets won't be released until it reaches certain performance metrics, its nuclear program will be dismantled, and it'll stop funding terrorist groups across the region."
37: Fox's Rich Edson in Washington. President Trump says the U.S. strike has killed the leader of Trende Aragua. The president posting on Truth Social, the U.S. has killed Nino Guerrero. Trende Aragua has been labeled by the U.S. as a terrorist organization. Guerrero was charged in New York federal court with racketeering, conspiracy, and other crimes, including support to terrorists in offenses that go back more than 10 years. A key surveillance tool set to expire in about an hour.
39: There's worry about unprecedented vulnerability. This summer, a bipartisan coalition tanked an emergency FISA extension in Congress. FISA siphons the calls, emails, and texts of foreign intelligence targets. But a court ruling says the government can still track suspect communications, despite a lapse in the law. However, it's unclear if telecommunications companies will provide digital breadcrumbs to the government, lacking a congressional safeguard.
37: Fox's Chad Pergram. Democrats voted against the measure because they want Bill Pulte, the acting director of national intelligence, to be removed, arguing he doesn't have the intelligence experience for the job. 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
37: Charlie Kirk's accused killer was back in court in Utah.
12: Tyler Robinson and his defense team in Utah County Court tried to make their case that prosecutor Christopher Ballard violated the court's gag order by responding to media inquiries about the defense's characterization of an ATF ballistics report, which they say was misleading. Ballard testifying,
13: "The goal of these interviews was to respond to the specific media inquiries that were being generated by the misinformation that was circulating about the bullet testing."
12: The judge also hearing arguments on a defense motion to block hearsay evidence in the capital murder case. Jeff Manasso, Fox News.
37: The judge will make a decision on the motions later this month. The trial date has not been set, and Robinson has yet to enter a plea. A judge has awarded Blake Lively some legal fees, but no punitive damages in her lawsuit against fellow actor and director Justin Baldoni. Lively sued Baldoni in 2024, claiming he defamed her after she accused him of sexual misconduct during the filming of the movie It Ends With Us. Lively and Baldoni settled the bulk of their dispute last month, just as a trial was about to start. Your food delivery app might be replacing more waiters at restaurants.
14: DoorDash, one of the world's leading food delivery and ordering apps, announces the debut of an artificially intelligent chatbot that takes your order. They call it Ask DoorDash, and it is designed to end the need for scrolling through restaurant options and menus. Now the platform says you can just tell the chatbot what you're in the mood to eat. But it goes beyond your dinner desires. The chatbot will also work with grocery orders, even allowing users to upload photos or paste links to recipes for the AI to arrange for you to buy ingredients and have them delivered.
37: Fox's Evan Brown. I'm Lisa Lacerra. This is Fox News.
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17: It's a brand new hour on The Guy Benson Show on this Friday. Thanks for being with us. We're in New York City. 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Fox News alert as we head into this middle hour. The Dow closing strong again, up 353 points in the green. Dow 51,202. This coming on the heels of what they're saying is the largest IPO ever, SpaceX. I've seen that Elon Musk is now apparently a trillionaire. They're calling him that. A lot of people bet out of shape about it. I say congratulations. So that's anyway, your market update, 51,202 at the closing bell on this Friday. And I think there's a lot of hope that maybe there's a resolution to the situation in Iran. Very much a wait and see situation. And we will be asking Lieutenant General Keith Kellogg, retired, about that later on this hour. But joining us now is the House Majority Whip for the Republicans, Congressman Tom Emmer of Minnesota. And it's great to have you back, sir. Thanks for joining us.
4: Great to be with you, Guy. Happy Friday.
17: Happy Friday. I want to ask you about the reconciliation bill that passed as narrowly as possible out of the House just days ago, passing the Senate bill. They had their process. You had yours. Remind us the context of this, why this reconciliation bill along party lines had to go down this way in the first place.
4: Well, this was about Homeland Security, Guy. Listeners might remember we passed all 12 appropriations bills, and at the beginning of the year, the Homeland Security bill was a bipartisan, bicameral agreement until Chuck Schumer and the Democrats in the Senate decided that they were no longer going to honor the agreement that they had made. They wanted to strip funding for the Immigration and Customs Enforcement part of Homeland Security and for the Customs and Border Patrol part of it. Pretty crazy that they are arguing about the safety and security of Americans, but they want to destroy the safety and security of Americans. But they pulled it out at about, 4 or 5 a.m. in the morning. They passed the Homeland Security Appropriations Bill off the Senate floor by unanimous consent, stripping out these two provisions. So we had to pass them with only Republican votes, which is why we used the tool of reconciliation in the House. We just called it a funding bill for CBP and ICE, and we got that done weeks ago. It took the Senate, obviously, a little bit longer. They wanted to argue about some different things again. I think they're just always looking for excuses to say no because they don't like President Trump, and that's what this is really all about. They don't care about the American people. They just care about their own Democrat politics. But we got it done. We got it done with the, like you said, the slimmest of margins because it was something that could pass the Senate with 50+1 votes. And when they sent it back to us, we got it done and moved it on. And the president signed it into law on Wednesday. So we don't have to worry about that ridiculous fight until after President Trump's term.
17: Yeah, I do worry about the future if the Democrats are in power. They've now played this new game on the budget baseline for those crucial agencies, but they will be operating fully funded and really beyond for the next several years at least. So in that sense, this may have backfired on the Democrats after 2.5 months of keeping DHS shut down, even amid a number of jihadist attacks on the homeland during that time period. And I just want to like underscore two things that you said there. Number one, it is not a small thing. I know it's not a sexy or exciting thing, but it is not a small thing for those of us who care about functional governance that you guys were able to pass all of the appropriation bills this year. The appropriations bills have not all been passed in years, right? It's been this crazy, terrible process that's broken, and it ends up in these sort of smoke-filled rooms and omnibus bills and CRs and all of that. You guys went through regular order, did it the way it's designed to be, and almost pulled off a clean sweep until Democrats started playing these games for political reasons on border and immigration enforcement. But that unto itself, the appropriations bills process in regular order, to me is not like a small achievement. It's something that actually, in a concrete governance way, matters. Voters may not care that much, but I at least do. And I think it does matter for people who hate the way Washington has operated recently. This was refreshing.
4: Yeah, no, you're right on. And this was breaking the end of the year omni, right? That's what it always was. It was a CR at the end of September when the fiscal year ended. And then by the time you got to Christmas, everybody was lighting up a Christmas tree. It's one of those things where when everybody gets everything that they want, the American people get a whole bunch of things they don't need and we can't afford. And this time, I think you'd be hard-pressed, Guy, to go back and find more than two times maybe in the last 30 years where this type of a process has actually been followed. So, but for Chuck Schumer and the Trump-deranged senators, you're right. We would have had a clean sweep of all 12.
17: And this was their position, which is they were not going to give a dime to these enforcement agencies unless they, you know, they're like their hostage taking demands. They wanted this poison pill and that poison pill, which were never going to pass and never be acceptable. There were some that were reasonable, but they had all these unreasonable things that they were attacking on there. And it became clear they were going to keep this department, DHS, shut down with all the problems tied in with that forever if they could. They didn't care. So you guys were like, all right, fine, we'll do it this way through reconciliation. Now that has President Trump's signature on it, $70 billion additionally, on top of the big, beautiful bill last year going to those two agencies. Is there a possibility for another reconciliation bill this year?
4: There is. Obviously, there will be before the end of the year for sure. I know our speaker wants to try and get one done before the August recess. The problem is I think we're down to less than 20 legislative days. And to get this thing moving, you got to pass a budget resolution. So if we can do that the second we get back after this district work period, which is going to be next week, we come back the week after. If we can do that, yes, Guy, there's a chance that that can be done, and now would be the time to do it. But people, we should manage expectations. The window is to get it done before August is closing rather quickly. And obviously, we've got a bunch of other things to do, and people will start moving into the election season, right? You've got the midterms that are going to be very close. They'll be here before we know it.
17: Yeah, I think that's true. There's, of course, the fall months, but in an election season, sometimes tough to get certain things done. So we'll have to have you back to talk about that. Plus the updates on the Minnesota fraud scandal that continue to percolate. And there was some movement on that this week. Tom Emmer is the House Majority Whip for the Republicans in the lower chamber of Congress. He does represent the 6th District of Minnesota. Mr. Whip, thanks for your time today and happy weekend almost.
4: Same to you, Guy. Great speaking with you.
17: And with that, we will step aside and come back with some updates on the Homeland Security front. Speaking of that, it's straight ahead on The Guy Benson Show. Don't go anywhere.
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10: On March 5th, 1946, Sir Winston Churchill gave his famous Iron Curtain speech at Westminster College in Missouri. The speech was deemed by many to mark the onset of the Cold War.
11: From Stettin in the Baltic to Trieste in the Adriatic, an iron curtain has descended across the continent. Behind that line lie all the capitals of the ancient states of Central and Eastern Europe. All these famous cities and the populations around them lie in what I must call the Soviet sphere. And all our subjects, in one form or another, not only to Soviet influence, but to a very high and in some cases increasing measure of control from Moscow. This is certainly not the liberated Europe we fought to build up.
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13: 1 year ago, Cardinal Robert Prevost was elected Pope Leo XIV as the first American to ever become the Bishop of Rome. In the first official biography of the Pope, author Elise Allen says Leo has a special message to American Catholics.
14: Building friendship, building community, remembering that in spite of our differences, we can be friends and we can treat each other as human beings. You know, I think that's his big message.
13: And it's a message that has been tested and making headlines in the last few weeks as the Pope and President Trump sparred over disagreements about the war in Iran. Allen was the first journalist to have a lengthy interview with Pope Leo after his election, and she says Leo has a quiet strength that may surprise people, but one that can take on the world leaders. He was well prepared to stand his ground even against the President of the United States.
14: I think Leo, you know, was not entirely surprised by that, but he also said very clearly he is not trying to attack anybody with what he says. He's trying to preach the gospel, and I think he sincerely means that.
13: For Fox on Faith, Lauren Green, Fox News.
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I'm Guy Benson. We are back. A few stories to bring to you along similar lines and themes. Starting with this, a police officer in Toronto, Canada, has been murdered while executing a search warrant on a suspected Hezbollah terror cell in Canada. Hezbollah, of course, an Iran-backed terrorism organization. We've talked about a lot, especially this week, the homegrown problem that we have in the West. Obviously, not just in the United States, north of our border. Of course, in Europe, it's a very acute problem. And this, apparently, this threat has now led to the murder of a cop in Toronto. That's the reporting out of Canada. Then there's this story from Michigan, the Detroit News reporting. Federal prosecutors unsealed an indictment this week against eight people linked to the University of Michigan, accused of orchestrating plans to threaten university leaders, police, and businesses with a wave of crimes designed to force the university to sever ties with Israel. So this is the BDS crowd, the pro-Hamas, boycott, divest, sanction, anti-Semite brigade, very active in Michigan. They actually have just succeeded in the Democratic Party in throwing out, I believe, a prominent member of the Board of Regents up at the University of Michigan who was Jewish and was standing up to the Hamas mob. They've ousted him and replaced him with someone much more sympathetic to their mob goals and their hardcore ideology. That, again, is the direction of the Democrats all around the country, but especially in a place like Michigan. And here are federal indictments against people, part of that mob, who were, unsurprisingly, planning acts to terrorize their ideological opponents with a goal, the political goal, of getting the University of Michigan to sever ties with the Jewish state. And this is quite literally the definition of terrorism. Using violent acts in pursuit of a political goal, that is terrorism. And it is on brand. It very much tracks that Hamas supporters and haters of the Jewish state would not only support terrorism elsewhere, defend it, justify it, etc., but in fact plot it and plan for it and execute it here in the United States as well for similar goals in this twisted ideology. The story goes on. The 63-page indictment accuses the defendants of using encrypted chats to research, target, and attack victims, as well as social media, amid a campaign of threats that emerged amid Israel's war with Hamas in Gaza, according to the government. The charges come after top UM officials and their homes have been targeted by demonstrations and vandalism. By the way, the pro-Israel administrator that was then ousted by the Democrats in their recent primary on that front for that office, he had been targeted. He, his car, his home, his family home had been targeted by these people. And they decided, well, now let's also, on top of the terrorism, let's throw him out of office. It's a two-pronged approach. You got the hardcore radicals doing terrorism and crimes, and then sort of their enablers and the voters coming in with the political angle as well. Protesters demanded that the university halt its endowment investments in military contractors and Israeli companies because of Israel's war against Hamas in Gaza, which I would point out was started by Hamas with their murder of 1,200 people on October 7th, 2023. This is a war Israel did not want. It was a war precipitated by the terrorists, supported by this mob of terrorism backers, vandals, and worse. And then we get into some of the details of what was uncovered in these chats as these indicted individuals were planning and scheming to rain terror on these various officials' personal lives, their homes, their families. For example, in one chat, May 2024, two of these individuals, one of whom was a medical student, exchanged messages and agreed to, quote, kill, torment, and terrorize their targets, including the university president at the time. And they have various victims'
listed by numbers rather than by name, but we know some of those identities. We are finding one of their addresses, if we don't have it already, so I can drive my car into it, one of them wrote. This person's, quote, entire family is now on my hit list. The other one responds, let's get so-and-so's kids, bruh. So they had lists of where these people lived. By the way, I'll give a quick aside. These are the same types of dirtbags and criminals who are coming after federal agents when it comes to immigration enforcement. The reason why ICE agents wear masks is because of exactly this. The doxing and targeting at homes by these violent, dangerous left-wing agitators and radicals. That's why. They're not doing it for fun. They're not doing it because they're hell-bent on committing a bunch of crimes and don't want any accountability. They're doing it to protect themselves and their families from exactly these kinds of people. And just the degeneracy of these folks. Talking about, we're going to get his address. I want to drive my car into his house. His family's on the list now. Get his kids. Murder, maim, terrorize. That is what the indictment shows. And by the way, one of these people who is indicted as part of this investigation and this terror campaign had been working for a Senate campaign in the state of Michigan. I'll give you one guess which campaign that was. That would be the El Sayed campaign. According to some polls, the leading candidate in that race for the Democrats for the United States Senate, whose campaign worker here is now under indictment for terrorism type threats and actions and plotting. Again, very on brand. And then separately, El Sayed, one of his top surrogates and friends and endorsers and defenders and champions, is Hassan Piker, who I mention as often as possible in this context because you have Democrats who are voluntarily campaigning with this guy, embracing this person, who said unironically, out loud, in a declaration, angrily, and he meant it, that, quote, America deserved 9/11. He said, F it, dude. I'm saying it. America deserved 9/11. They believe Israel deserved October 7th. They believe America deserved 9/11. Or at least they believe it enough that they're happy to bear hug a guy like Hassan Piker and use him as a validator in order to get at least a nomination, if not elected. We'll see if this is a political aphrodisiac for the Democratic voters in Michigan, and if so, for the electorate writ large in Michigan. Are we going to start electing these kinds of candidates in the United States of America? Last point, somewhat related, with that crazy Knicks win, the biggest come from behind victory ever in the NBA Finals, down 29 points, and they won in the final seconds. We talked about it yesterday. New York City was just lit. People were so excited. And in the celebrations, unfortunately, one of those celebrations manifested as the destruction of a taxi cab, with members of the celebrating mob destroying a taxi cab and smashing its windows. I've never understood the destructive celebration of sports fans. Then I watched the video of the group of Knicks fans, quote unquote, who were celebrating, as they say, after the win. And as they were destroying the car, they were waving a certain flag. Would you care to guess what that flag was? It's a flag that's become a totem and a banner of this dirtbag alliance that I describe. Indeed, it was the Palestinian flag, which often seems to accompany destruction and mayhem, does it not? These are their actions. I happen to be observing them and reporting them. The Guy Benson Show returns with more after the break. Retired Lieutenant General Keith Kellogg on Iran, Russia, and Ukraine, and a lot more is next.

0: She's built a career taking on the toughest cases. Now, criminal defense attorney Donna Rotuno steps out of the courtroom and into the headlines, breaking down the biggest crime stories shocking the nation.
1: We're hearing reports that the shower was full of blood, there was blood on the curtains.
0: Uncovering evidence, strategies, and the moments that decide guilt or innocence. This is Crime and Justice with Donna Rotuno. 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
2: The Department of War has designated Anthropic as a supply chain risk. This means defense vendors and contractors have to show that they don't use Anthropic's models in their work with the Pentagon. Anthropic is the first American company to be publicly named a supply chain risk. Fox Business spoke to a member of Anthropic's National Security Council, and he stressed that the move is not only unprecedented, but that their position is being misunderstood. Here is Josh Hodges.
3: We got one of the top three American AI companies being penalized in an extreme fashion for raising concern over future capabilities and impacts that could have on warfighters as well as sort of general population.
2: In a memo, Anthropic CEO Dario Amodei said they have been having productive conversations with the Department of War about, quote, ways we could serve the department. The Undersecretary of War saying on X that there is no active negotiation with Anthropic. For Fox on Tech, I'm Madison Allworth, Fox Business.
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5: I'm Gianna Gelosi with your Fox True Crime Minute. A Texas man who's facing a capital murder charge in connection with the death of his pregnant wife has fled the country. On May 4th, the attorney for Lee Mongerson Gilley says his client cut off his ankle monitor before boarding a plane to Canada and then flew from Canada to Italy, where he was taken into custody by authorities. There, he allegedly told officials that he was seeking asylum because he was being wrongfully prosecuted and feared he would face the death penalty. The 39-year-old was charged with capital murder in 2025 in connection with the killing of his pregnant wife, Christina Bauer Gilley, on October 7, 2024. Gilley initially told police that she died of an overdose and he attempted to perform CPR. An autopsy suggested otherwise. She had trauma to her neck and face more consistent with strangulation. Gilley was arrested in 2024, released on $1 million bail, and required to wear that ankle monitor. In 2025, prosecutors say he spoke with a woman about a plan to flee to Mexico. 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
6: President Franklin D. Roosevelt asked Congress to declare war on Japan the day after the attack on Pearl Harbor. The date, December 8th, 1941.
7: Hostilities exist. There is no blinking at the fact that our people, our territory, and our interests are in grave danger. I ask that the Congress declare that since the unprovoked and dastardly attack by Japan on Sunday, December 7, 1941, a state of war has existed between the United States and the Japanese Empire.
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8: Saving you money, I'm Hillary Barsky. Many Americans are facing mounting financial pressures, but by making small changes to everyday habits can make a major impact on long-term wealth. Last year, nearly three-quarters of Americans failed to meet their savings and spending goals, according to a Vanguard Consumer Survey. Many people, especially those in their 30s and 40s, are falling into costly traps, including failing to boost emergency savings, delaying investing, and taking on too much debt. Financial experts say it's important to prioritize retirement savings. Missing out on employer matches or delaying contributions can have a long-term impact. Also, don't take on financial debt, which chips away at your ability to build real wealth. And it's critical to save for an emergency fund and start to plan for your child's education early. College costs continue to rise, and many families underestimate the importance that the earlier you start to save, the less difficult it becomes in later years. Saving you money, Hillary Barsky, Fox News.

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1: We are halfway through the Guy Benson Show on this Friday in New York City. Thanks for being with us. 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Well, with us now, the co-chair of American Security at the America First Policy Institute, Lieutenant General Keith Kellogg, retired, who also served in the Trump administration as U.S. Special Envoy for Ukraine and Russia. General, great to have you back on the show.
2: Hey, guys. Good to be with you again. Thanks for having me.
1: I want to start with Iran and conflicting reports today, maybe unsurprisingly, about what is or isn't potentially in this deal that the president keeps talking about with the Iranian regime. The regime, at least some of their sources, putting out details that Trump calls fake news and have nothing to do with what's actually in this draft, which he says could be signed soon, although we've been hearing similar things now for weeks.

0: future. I do wonder, because it feels like this regime, we were absolutely pummeling and crushing them during Epic Fury, then took the foot off the gas to have these conversations, and those have been going on now for months, and it kind of feels like they are stringing us along and jerking us around. And you know this president. Do you get the sense that there is a breaking point that he would have if he felt like they are not operating in good faith and they just keep going and going with these, you know, fake conversations and then throwing wrenches in at the last minute? Would he at some point potentially throw up his hands and say, okay, I gave you this opportunity, screw it, it's back to the military operations? Is that a real ongoing threat in your mind?
1: Oh, sure it is. With knowing President Trump, it is. You know, the guy's got the guts of a riverboat gambler, you know, and he'll do something like that. And if he feels he's being played, and I've seen that happen before. So if you're straight with the guy, he's pretty damn straight. But if he believes he's being played and something's happening, he'll respond. And he does that. I think he's been very, very diplomatic about what he's done on a personal level. Most of us wouldn't have the patience he's had. He has the patience of Job. But the fact is that he's done it. He is the president. You didn't get any. I didn't get any. Nobody got any electoral college votes. He gets to make those decisions because he's the president of the United States. But as to the character of decision making, I've got no concerns at all. I am not afraid of somebody coming up with a decision that he won't take an action or something's going to be a bad action. I have great confidence in that he'll make the right call. He'll make the hard call. He's willing to make the hard call. He's done it in Iran. He'll do it anywhere. So it's one of those. I think the Iranians didn't bargain on somebody like President Trump. I mean, they bargained on having somebody like a Biden or George Bush or Barack Obama, somebody who would talk a lot and then not do anything. And this guy has basically done something. And I think they've taken that into consideration, considering the leadership that's still alive. I know their foreign minister, Araghchi, I'm sure he's probably trying to figure out how to get around this thing or what's happening with it or how to handle it. But they've never run a guy into a guy like a Trump. And I think that's important.
0: Yeah, and Trump hit him hard along with the Israelis and actually some of our Arab allies as well. And it feels as though maybe the people running the regime now are like, okay, well, we got that over with and now the threat's over. And I think what you're saying, what I'm hearing, is that would be a foolish approach on their part to assume that Trump is done and is now desperate only for a deal, no matter how bad, because you'd think they would have already learned a lesson with Midnight Hammer and Epic Fury, but perhaps it's a lesson they're going to have to learn again. Maybe not. That's why we're watching this, waiting and seeing. And also, for what it's worth, on this potential deal, President Trump earlier saying that his understanding is that the new Supreme Leader, who we haven't heard from, has approved this agreement. Again, let's see what happens. Let's take a quick break here on the Guy Benson Show. General, when we come back, I want to turn to an area that you know very, very well, Russia's war against Ukraine. Some big changes there. I want to get your analysis right after this break.
2: 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The Guy Benson Show.

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8: I'm Ashley DeBorkin with a Fox Celebrity Profile with Bear Grylls. The host is currently bringing his celebrity friends out for adventures on Fox's Bear Grylls is Running Wild.
9: Well, I think on this season, we really push the boundaries. It's great to bring it to Fox and have such diversity from jungle, from the forest to the high mountains to the deserts. But we always try and kind of seek out different types of terrain. There are a zillion things, so that bucket list is long.
8: As for whether it's all adventure all the time for Bear, he admits sometimes he takes a break.
9: It's been such a big part of my life, the adventure, and from a kid growing up through to my time with the military, through to Man vs. Wild for many, many years, and then Running Wild for the last decade plus. But at home, we're pretty mellow. Having said that, we do live off-grid. We do live on a little island in the UK, but I like that. It keeps our edge. But at the same time, I love getting back home, and I'm not like eating bugs and grubs. I love to cook a good big steak and a homemade cheesecake and get in a nice bath and have a cup of tea.
8: Ashley DeBorkin, Fox News.
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0: here on the Guy Benson Show. Our guest is Lieutenant General Keith Kellogg, retired. 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
8: Bikers Against Child Abuse, BACA, exists with the intent to create a safer environment for abused children. We exist as a body of bikers to empower children to not feel afraid of the world in which they live. We stand ready to lend support to our wounded friends by involving them with an established, united organization. We work in conjunction with local and state officials who are already in place to protect children. We desire to send a clear message to all involved with the abused child that this child is part of our organization and that we are prepared to lend our physical and emotional support to them by affiliation and our physical presence. We stand at the ready to shield these children from further abuse. We do not condone the use of violence or physical force in any manner. However, if circumstances arise such that we are the only obstacle preventing a child from further abuse, we stand ready to be that
0: because you were, as I mentioned at the top, U.S. Special Envoy under the Trump administration just recently over this conflict of Ukraine, Russia being the aggressors, of course. And just has
9: abuse.
0: Struck me,
9: hey folks, it's Joe,
0: as
9: and you
0: a non-expert
9: several times
0: outside observer
9: time in the classroom
0: that the Ukrainians
9: Parish,
0: have been
9: teacher,
0: extremely willing
9: years, had come
0: to play ball,
9: who had
0: to make peace,
9: or had
0: to even potentially consider major concessions. They're showing up the negotation table, etc. And the Russians, while they'll talk about talking, it seemed like they didn't really have any real intention or impetus to
10: children's outreach, and we are proud to be
0: significant concessions.
10: It
0: seemed like
10: children in
0: the problem over and over again was Russia.
10: Products,
0: and my thought was, until the Kremlin
10: go to
0: has a change in calculus
10: help us out
0: about how this is going for
10: today.
0: Them and what's in their interest, I don't think, I mean, if they're in this terrible stalemate and they're going to keep going after civilians and all that,
10: well,
9: folks,
0: they can just wait it out and keep going. Do you feel like we might be approaching a point in this war where it's going badly enough for the Russians that it could actually change their behavior and their posture?
10: Did you know that every year,
0: 1,100
10: to 1,200 children are experiencing homelessness in Lafayette? The Gifting Grace Project in Indiana's Oral Children's Outreach works to provide and support these children throughout the year. Every donation goes to support these children. Provide them with backpacks, school supplies, hygiene products,
11: and
10: snacks, and more. 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Or text GTP-53555 and donate today.
11: And I think Putin doesn't want to be. He has to realize he's got a problem.
0: That's the sound
11: of
0: your life.
11: He's going to have to probably wait till winter if the Russians gain anything at all.
0: Beating the rhythm.
11: But right now,
0: the
11: they're
0: world
11: not gaining
0: created.
11: Anything. And I think, you know, you're starting
10: every
11: to
10: time
11: you
10: drive
11: see
10: after
11: that. He now realizes this is not a winning proposition.
0: But
11: he's not going to do that. He's not
10: life
11: gonna,
10: sounds pretty great. Don't let a buzz ruin it. Buzz driving
11: that.
10: Is drunk
0: so
10: driving.
0: That
10: don't
0: leads me to my
10: buzz.
0: Next question here because
10: the council.
1: Retirement
0: it feels
1: can
0: like,
1: be scary,
0: again,
1: but only if you're not
0: non-expert
1: prepared.
0: Here. But
1: that's why
0: based
1: AARP
0: on what you're describing
1: created,
0: and based on
1: this
0: the,
1: is retirement.
0: You know, publicly sourced information.
1: Because unless you've already
0: maybe
1: retired,
0: this vise
1: you're in retirement.
0: That's starting to squeeze
1: and
0: him.
1: You still
0: where on
1: have
0: one
1: time
0: hand,
1: to plan.
0: It is
1: learn
0: not
1: about
0: going
1: retirement
0: well.
1: Savings
0: the Russians
1: options,
0: are losing
1: potential tax
0: tons of
1: and
0: people
1: how you can
0: and ground in Ukraine.
1: Visit,
0: so there
1: this
0: could
1: is
0: be pressure like, hey, this is a misadventure and really bad for us. Let's get out.
1: Feel the retirement
0: but on the other side
1: disappear.
0: Of that vice
1: brought to
0: that's
1: you by AARP
0: pressuring and squeezing.
12: You wanted to be cool.
0: You have this
12: which led you to
0: nationalist
12: smoking,
0: base.
12: Which led to a pack
0: including
12: a
0: maybe people in the military and very influential people.
12: Which
0: who
12: led
0: feel
12: to starting
0: like
12: a life with them.
0: Russia needs to take the
12: which
0: gloves off even more and could
12: which
0: paint Putin as weak
9: Then
0: if he were
9: maybe
0: to, quote unquote, retreat in their mind,
9: which led you
0: and
9: to
0: then
9: getting
0: Putin
9: a low
0: might be very
9: CT
0: worried
9: scan.
0: About what they might
9: if
0: do
9: smoke,
0: internally to him.
9: Talk to your doctor and learn more at
0: itself.
9: SavedByTheScan.org.
11: Well, that's, I mean, that's
9: brought to you by the American Lung Association and the Ad Council.
11: Being the next Nicholas
9: when you're high,
11: I mean,
9: you feel different. You think different, you talk different, you draw different, you listen to music different.
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11: Negotiate our way out of it, which will probably be what they're going to do.
0: When I smoke weed, I get lost in music. I can isolate each
11: and I think the guy just realize
0: rhythmic bass, the harmonies on the piano,
11: he's committed to
0: melody.
11: And it's going to be... Either somebody overgrows him or somebody has to talk sense to him that this has gone on too long, too far.
9: You feel different. You drive different.
11: And we actually
9: don't drive high.
11: Hopefully we'll get
9: it's dangerous
11: like
9: and illegal everywhere.
11: And they'll tell
9: us
11: as well.
9: From NHTSA,
11: you know,
9: and the Ad Council.
11: You know,
0: talking to your kids about the dangers of vaping can be hard. Getting them to listen to hot gossip.
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0: so here's some drama you could share with your kid.
11: Yes, the Ukrainians haven't done that.
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12: You were up close and personal on this conflict. 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
0: You don't need to gossip.
12: What would
0: you
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0: looking
12: for in terms of a signal?
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16: And we're live here outside the Perez family home, just waiting for the... 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Mom is coming out the front door strong with a double-arm kid carry. Looks like Dad has the bags. Daughter is bringing up the rear. Oh, but the diaper bag wasn't closed. Diapers and toys are everywhere. Ooh, but Mom has just nailed the perfect car seat buckle for the toddler. 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
9: It's the happy hour on the Guy Benson Show. It's our final hour of the week here on the program. 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TheLongDrink.com. It really is very, very good. Speaking of the weekend, I will be working over the course of the next several days, co-hosting the big weekend show, 5 to 8 p.m. Eastern on Fox News Channel, Saturday and Sunday. Joining us now, our final guest of the week, how perfect, Mary Catherine Hamm, Fox News contributor, Outkick columnist. We wrote a book together, End of Discussion. 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
10: Hello.
9: Hi. So I want to talk about Maine and Graham Plattner and all of those scandals that are still dogging him. And I think that there are more shoes left to drop, so to speak. And there was one Republican operative who was telling NBC News they're actually holding back some of their opposition on him, their research that they've got, until the deadline has passed next month, after which he cannot be replaced on the ballot. So that's sort of interesting and intriguing. I'm not sure if it's bravado. It's certainly plausible. One of the elements of this, and I've been careful about it, and I've been, I think, transparent about it here with this audience and on TV as well, is one of his ex-girlfriends, who was quoted in the New York Times and then has tweeted a lot publicly and has been quoted elsewhere, is this woman named Lindsay Fifield, who has receipts. Like, she definitely dated this guy for a long time, years ago. She has text messages and diary entries and all of that stuff from the time. And so we've been sort of talking about her credibility, her allegations against him, other allegations from other women. The knock on Lindsay by Plattner and some of his defenders is, oh, well, she's a right winger. She's a conservative. This could be an op. It could be politically motivated. He's kind of admitted some of what she said about him, but denied the worst stuff. And it's an awkward thing for us, especially you. I know Lindsay a bit and we're friendly. You are much closer with her as a friend of hers. How have you navigated this whole gigantic national news story and controversy, given the fact that someone that you know well is sort of near the center of it? Because it's a delicate balance where you have a friendship to protect and a friend to help in some ways, but also news and analysis to report and to offer. How have you been kind of thinking through all of that?
10: Yeah, I mean, I'm very close with Lindsay. I knew Graham Plattner's name long before he ran for Senate as, oh, the very dark force in her life from before I met her. So, like, every woman understands that there's an ex in her friend's past whose name you might know because of the badness, and that was him. I did not know all the specifics, but obviously I wish I had known her better then. I could have been there for her. Any person in a situation where the things happen that she accuses him of, I would say to a friend, like, let's get out of here immediately. I don't know why Democrats are acting like any of these are not a big deal. But also Lindsay, because we're all sort of like women who do analysis of politics together because we are interested in the subject and have been in D.C. for a long time. she understands that I'm going to be talking about this in an analytical way out in public. I disclose that I know her, and this is why in the past I've had a like system for deciding whether accusations are credible or not.
9: And talk about
10: Lindsay's
9: that.
10: Accusations,
9: you
10: yeah.
9: and, you so, and I have gone through this because there have been many accusations, and you think about right. the, you know, the peak of Me Too, and a lot of the people who were ferocious at that time are either silent now or actively defending Graham Plattner, which is quite extraordinary, with totally different sets of criteria, it seems, for men that they agree with politically versus not, right? I think that's what a lot of this is. You're trying to stay consistent. You have described your four-prong test before in applying it to a wide array of men. Explain that system and then how it applies to Graham Plattner and what we have and what we know.
10: Yeah, it bugged me that during the Me Too era, everybody did seem to be making decisions based on whether they like someone or not. So I thought, well, I'm trying to be responsible in the public square. What are things that make an accusation more credible for me? One is a named accuser. Two is physical details or history that suggests these two were involved or in the same places at the same time in order for any incident to occur. Number three, contemporaneous reports of something happening, not necessarily to police, because a lot of people don't go to police, but to friends or something that you could corroborate back then. There is a demonstrated MO from the accused, right? If a couple pile up and they seem the same, that says something to me, if there are characteristics that line up. So, for instance, Christine Blasey Ford's had one, which is a named person on the record making the accusation. It was just that. The accusations against Roy Moore, for instance, had all four. So I thought that was much more convincing. Lindsay has three of four, and if more women come forward, you might find an MO, because one certainly was suggested in that New York Times story when you had the other named woman saying he came to her house drunk when she asked him not to, and she does not elaborate, but it sounds pretty scary, and she says she cut off contact with him after that, which is a pattern of, you know, boundary-crossing scary behavior.
9: Speaking of MOs, and I alluded to this a little bit yesterday, there's a woman who's come forward only on social media. And by the way, some people went to the New York Times, or I guess the New York Times came to them and were writing this story and then wrote it in such a weak way that several of the women who were either on background or quoted, I know for a fact, feel betrayed by the Times basically pulling significant punches and leaving stuff out of the story. Whoever this woman is, because she's still for now anonymous on social media, she's come out bypassing the media altogether and saying, here's my story. She put out a statement, a lengthy one last night on her X feed. And I am trying to, again, decide how much to believe from this person because she is not named. It does appear, though, that she has time-stamped text messages that she has in that same Twitter feed on that account, comments and posts about someone that she was seeing or involved with named Graham back years ago during the time period that she said all this was happening, then text messages with her friends and all of that. So there are some pieces of online evidence here that would bolster the credibility of this still for now anonymous woman and who she's claiming to be, which is a left winger who had an online sexual sort of relationship with him for a while, then moved to Maine and had a sexual relationship with him there. And then she says, among many other things, that she discovered that she was the woman he was cheating with on a previous fiance, not the current wife, a previous fiance, and she offers a first name there. Many people who'd been following this had no idea that there was a previous fiance and a apparently engagement that got broken off because of him allegedly getting caught cheating at another separate event, actually at a wedding, is what this woman says, with someone else. That seems to me, number one, just start right there. This could totally be someone who's crazy and not credible, trying to cause problems for him, except there is that virtual paper trail of this woman years ago talking about a Graham in her life and all those text messages. So there's that problem. One of the ways that this could be pretty simple, I think, to assess her credibility is to determine whether or not that previous fiance by that first name actually exists. That seems like a question that at this point he needs to answer, because if in fact there was this previous fiance in a relationship that fell apart for the reasons that she's claiming or not, that would be sort of one element in her favor when questioning her credibility, and it would very much become a problem for him because some of the other things that this still anonymous woman is alleging about him. But the previous fiance thing seems like a verifiable detail that needs to be chased down.
10: Yeah, someone could just ask that question on the trail. I know he's been running from reporters quite a bit.
9: Yes.
10: The online anonymous poster does have a fairly detailed account that, you know, names, times, and places, and it would all, so a lot of it would be verifiable, right? And then she's got these receipts such that they are, I understand that things like that can be doctored, so you have to be careful with this stuff.
9: Yep.
10: But it was a quite detailed account, and it would be darkly humorous if, in fact, her account is true, because what we find out is that he gave Lindsay a sort of right-wing focus grouped answer for why he had a Nazi tattoo, and he gave the lefty girl a left-wing focus grouped answer about why he has a Nazi tattoo.
9: So on that point, I want to get there. Before we get there, though, I just to land the plane on this point, I am willing to say that this anonymous woman who's out there making these claims, detailed account, et cetera, with apparent receipts, with an asterisk there, if it turns out that this other fiance never existed and that's not her name and this didn't happen, then I'd be very happy throwing out the entire baby with the bathwater. This person is a kook and not credible, and this is an unfair hit on him. If that woman exists and that relationship and engagement existed at one point, that would be a very significant tell that she is telling the truth and she knows a lot. And therefore, the other thing that she's saying here, which is getting a lot of attention, would have to be taken extremely seriously, which would be yet another piece of evidence that he is lying through his teeth about the Nazi tattoo. She said it's that lying that is caused her to step forward. She didn't want to deal with this. She wasn't planning on speaking, but she's so enraged by the shamelessness of his lying about the Nazi tattoo that she decided, you know what, I'm going to put this out there on social media. She is saying that absolutely he bleeping knew about the tattoo. They had a whole conversation about it, she said, years ago. And what you just made mention of, the explanation he gave her was almost 180 degrees opposite of the explanation he gave the more right-wing girlfriend about that tattoo. Both of those explanations completely divorced from the explanation he's giving the public, which is he didn't know it was a Nazi tattoo until last October. And there's a bunch of evidence that we've gone through here, I won't repeat it, that proves already that is a lie. But talk about the spin, the partisan spin he allegedly gave to different women of different political persuasions about the death camp tattoo on his chest.
10: Yeah, so Lindsay, who is, you know, supportive of the American military, around veterans for that reason, like ends up involved with this veteran later in their dating. It's like, wait, it's what now? And they have a conversation about it. And he tells her that he and his, you know, group of friends who had leave and went to Croatia, they were drunk and gay, they got this tattoo, but they got that tattoo not because of the Nazi significance, but just because, like, it's really, they're really warriors, and that was the ethos that they were trying,
9: it's like,
10: to communicate.
9: Badass, you know, killers and warriors, right. And that's what we were doing with that tattoo, like
10: warrior ethos, right?
9: Yep.
10: And then he told the left wing girl that he got it and it was a mistake while he was drunk, but he keeps it as a reminder that the Americans are the bad guys. So he has an SS concentration camp guard tattoo so that he can remind himself how terrible America is.
9: Yeah, that is the claim by this woman who has, there are some reasons to believe her veracity. I think the big question is, does this other fiance exist? That is one of the questions that Susan Collins, she said he's got questions to answer. In my mind, this would be near the top of those questions. If that woman does in fact exist and that relationship did happen and got broken off for the reasons claimed, then I think she's absolutely telling the truth about everything, including this detail about the Nazi tattoo, because she challenged him. If you've got this Nazi tattoo, why would you keep it? And the spin was, oh, to remind myself that we're the bad guys, which is what she wanted to hear as a self-described left-wing progressive. So when people like you and I at least suggest that this is not over and there's a lot more yet to come and to be answered. I think this is one insight into why, Mary Catherine. I'll give you the last word before we move on.
10: Look, as I keep saying, the idea that this man didn't have any more skeletons in his closet was always crazy. Like, he's clearly standing in front of a Home Depot section of skeletons. It is outrageous. And they were like, nah, come on down. I do enjoy that the people who recruited him, like, paid a company a bunch to vet him and came up with almost none of the things that are wrong with him. But, I have no doubt, and this is not inside information, I just have no doubt that more is coming because that's the nature of this candidate.
9: And the people, the campaign volunteers or operatives who are now admitting that they didn't catch the tattoo or the Reddit post or any of that, they're just saying, and one of the guys has like insane male vocal fry, they're making fun of it on Gutfeld last night. He was saying, oh yeah, we spent a boatload of money with this vetter who then produced terrible results. And I'm like, oh, spending lots of someone else's money for awful outcomes actually is left-wing governance in a nutshell. So this is like a little mini version of what we're getting with this entire team and this entire tribe, one of their most flawed members being Graham Platner. And on to something completely different. After this break, on the Happy Hour with Mary Catherine Hamm on The Guy Benson Show.
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9: Headline Rewind.
10: 1989. The Soviet Union leaves Afghanistan.
11: General Boris Grumov crossed the bridge over the Amu Darya River. This was the final act in the withdrawal of all Soviet armed forces and services from the Republic of Afghanistan.
12: The government has to show clearly it has abandoned the old Stalinist class struggle approach.
13: Banishment for life for Pete Rose from baseball is the sad end of a sorry episode.
14: I gambled on other sports other than baseball. I never gambled on baseball, but I think I'm being punished pretty severely.
15: So the Oakland A's take a 2-1 lead.
16: Jim Baker, once one of this nation's most powerful televangelists, now faces a lifetime in prison.
17: 300 East Berliners are climbing over the metal fence here towards the Berlin Wall.
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19: 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Week 3, Words Matter and Words Can Heal. And the final week is Supporting Loved Ones. 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

0: Mary Catherine Hamm with us on the Guy Benson Show Happy Hour. Welcome back. Mary Catherine, before I let you go, I read yesterday this whole, or at least a piece of a column by a USA Today journalist talking about how America has already lost the World Cup because we're just so hateful and bigoted and greedy and awful and ugly. And there's some of that on the left and around the world. There's also a lot of foreigners coming to the U.S. for these games and having an incredible time. I've actually met some of them here in New York, and they've been posting about the wonders of the United States. I have very much enjoyed that content. I wonder how you are processing all of this as the World Cup is here on our soil.
1: Yeah, the people traveling America and posting about it have made me both even more excited about America, although I was already there, obviously.
0: Yes.
1: Even more excited about America and more excited about the World Cup, which I wasn't that into. I like big sporting events, but I'm not particularly a soccer person. But to see your country through other people's eyes in this way is very, very fun. And particularly because Freddie, the German who's been traveling the American South, was in the American South. So it was making me sort of homesick and glory in the Buc-ees and the Spanish moss and the live oaks of it all. And I've been very excited for him to have this experience. And then you see the stories in Kansas of all the Jayhawks fans and the locals embracing the Algerian team. And the thing is that Americans really are very generous. We are loud and enthusiastic and positive, sometimes audaciously so. That is the nation's character. And sometimes our niceness is used against us, I think often by people who have leftist ideologies and want to, I don't know, let 11 million illegal immigrants into the country.
0: Right.
1: But we are actually very accepting, which is why we ended up in this position. It's not it doesn't erase the national character, which is very welcoming and is very excited to see people who come for these reasons.
0: Yeah, and we clearly have some people in this country who aren't fans of this country and make that as clear as possible, as often as possible. Most Americans are not in that camp. Obviously, you and I certainly are not. And as a not big soccer fan as well, Mary Catherine, I will be keeping tabs and probably watching some of Team USA's inaugural 2026 World Cup game tonight, 9 p.m. Eastern against Paraguay, only on Fox if you're wanting to watch the English language broadcast here in America. Mary Catherine, always appreciate it. We'll talk soon. Have a great weekend.
1: All right, have a good one.
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2: I'm Gianna Gelosi with your Fox True Crime Minute. New details emerge in a 24-year-old murder case that has gone cold until this year. Back in 2002, Frank Weiss from Plano, Texas, was found dead near Lake Louisville. Last month, 55-year-old Lisa Honrund was arrested for his murder. She was his wife at the time of his death. Court documents say Weiss was shot with a .38-caliber firearm, and his body was found wrapped in plastic bags, tied up with rope, and weighted down with sandbags duct taped to his legs. They went on to say that Weiss and Honrund went to dinner 2 days before his body was found, and it was the last time he was seen alive. Detectives learned that Weiss had asked for an annulment, and Honrund signed it. In the days after his disappearance, detectives say Honrund told Weiss's daughter he had gone to Cancun but didn't want to be bothered. Investigators say the case was finally cracked thanks to new information from a key witness, alongside advances in technology and investigative techniques. There's more on this story at foxnews.com or subscribe to the Fox True Crime Podcast. I'm Gianna Gelosi with your Fox True Crime Minute.
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5: Players who own a PlayStation 4 won't be able to enjoy the next Call of Duty game. Developer Activision confirming in a post on X, the next installment in the popular shooter franchise will not be developed for the previous generation console. This will be the first game in the franchise not supported by the PS4 since 2013's Call of Duty Ghosts. It comes as several developers, including Sony, have also begun winding down their support for the console. Roblox revealing a new program for creators. The online game creation platform describing the upcoming Roblox Reality as a hybrid architecture system designed to help develop photorealistic visuals. Roblox says the upscaler integrates their existing cloud system and game engine with AI-supported video world models, allowing for more enhanced graphics and detailed textures. An early version of Roblox Reality is set to be released later this year or in early 2027. Brian Holkren, Fox News.
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7: Yankee great Casey Stengel and Mickey Mantle testified before the Senate Antitrust and Monopoly Subcommittee hearing on baseball.
8: I was asking you, sir, why it is that baseball wants this bill passed.
9: 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I'm not going to speak of any other sport. I'm not in here to argue about other sports. I'm in the baseball business. It's been run cleaner than any baseball business that was ever put out in the 100 years at the present time.
8: Well, Mr. Mantle, do you have any observations with reference to the applicability of the antitrust laws to baseball? My views are just about the same as Casey's.
6: 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It's the audio archives of Fox News Talk.
10: This is House Call for Health. A daily cup of Joe can give you an energy boost, but it could also protect against aging and possibly help ward off chronic diseases. For decades, research has linked coffee consumption to longer life and lower risk of chronic disease. Now scientists say they figured out how. Texas A&M researchers say it isn't the caffeine, but rather compounds in coffee which activate a receptor in the body, recognized for its role in aging, stress response, and disease. The study finding that compounds like polyhydroxy and plant-based polyphenols were much more active. But despite the apparent connection, more research needs to be done, with the researchers noting that current recommendations around coffee consumption are not changing. Researchers also say the study is mechanistic, focusing on how the biological process works instead of proving direct cause and effect. For more health news, go to foxnewshealth.com. House Call for Health. I'm Lisa Brady, Fox News.

0: talking about the issues you care about. Guy Benson.
1: In our first hour on the Guy Benson Show today, a treat, Alexi Lalas, former U.S. men's national team defender on the soccer side of the world, and now Fox's lead studio analyst for the FIFA World Cup, and also I've heard a fan of this show. He joined us talking soccer and beyond. Here's part of that discussion with Alexi. Before we talk about Team USA, because I think a lot of Americans are like, okay, we're rooting, of course, for America. How's the team going to be this time around? There have been disappointments well-documented for many years. Before we get there, though, who in the conventional wisdom, and then who in your opinion, are some of the front runners to win this whole thing? And do you think that there's maybe some dark horses in the mix?
2: Okay, so keep in mind that only 8 countries in history have ever won a World Cup. So it's a pretty elite group. Right now, your safe money is on France and Spain. I would put Argentina as the defending champions in that, but the last time the champion defended their World Cup was back in 58 and 62 with Brazil. So history is not on their side, even with having Lionel Messi and playing in his new backyard here in the United States. Then your second echelon would get into your Portugal's, and as much as it kills me to say this, England. England's really, really good. But Guy Benson, can you imagine if England, who hasn't won a World Cup since back in the 60s, were to come to our shores on the 250th birthday of what I feel is the greatest country in the world, and were to win a World Cup? You think that they're insufferable now, my friend? Oh, my goodness. I can't have that, except that they are a very, very good team. I also think this World Cup is going to be kind to South American teams in terms of the climate. Your Colombias, your Ecuadors, obviously you have your usual suspects when it comes to Germany and Brazil, and then maybe some dark horses when it comes to Norway, Morocco, and even your U.S. team.
1: You know, the thing is, with the Team England, I don't have the issue that you do. And it's like, I feel like, we've beaten them when it really counted, all the way back centuries ago. And if they have to come here to finally win at their sport that they love so much over there, I mean, I'd be happy to host them for that sort of thing. But I'm not rooting for them. I'm rooting for us. So the question is, because you added Team USA at the very end of that analysis. What I've seen, and I don't follow this very closely, unlike you follow it as closely as anyone on planet Earth. What I've seen is this general idea that the American team might be poised to have its best World Cup performance ever, could make a deep run. I know they've got this coach. People are excited about this group. Is that hype legit? Is it real? And will we find out tonight?
2: Well, first off, the fact that you are backing England, it just shows that you're a benevolent, charitable type of guy, much more kind than
1: I'm not backing them. I'm just not hostile to them. I'd rather them win. Okay, fair.
2: But you're a better man than I am. That's just the reality of the situation. When it comes to this U.S. team, you should expect this team this summer to do things that we haven't seen before. You should expect this team, America, when you're watching them starting tonight, to get out of the group and to win the group. Okay, and I think what's in the offing this summer is for us to stop settling when it comes to this team. I don't like the grumpy old man things, but I really want to make it very, very clear that this generation that you are going to see walk on the field tonight has been given absolutely everything from a very young age. Don't get me wrong. I'm very proud and I'm happy about that. It warms the cockles of my redheaded American heart. But with that comes expectations. So you should expect this men's team to live up to that and surpass that and do things we haven't seen before. How does that manifest on the field? I don't know, ultimately. But maybe at a certain point, whenever that final whistle is, hopefully it's well into the tournament, maybe at the end of the tournament, you look down and you say, I was proud of what I saw out there. I was proud of the players. I was proud of the sport. I was proud of my country.
1: What would you say realistically is like the band of possibility? Like from what would be a clear disappointment and what would be a clear success?
2: Okay, so a World Cup is group stage to begin with. You play 3 group stage games to get out of the group. Getting out of the group, we've done that plenty of times before. Obviously, not getting out of the group would be an unmitigated disaster and a failure. You get out of the group, I think that you finish first in your group. Now you're into this new round of 32 where we've never been before. Because it hasn't existed before, but also playing a team, in this case, because we finished first in our group, we're playing somebody that we should beat, that we are better than. Now, that's not something that's ever happened. So you win that game, and then we're kind of back to the old round of 16, where we always kind of have been playing against teams that a lot of people believe are better than us. Then you need a little bit of magic. Guy Benson, the only thing better than a World Cup is a home World Cup. And if this team is able to harness the energy and the power of a World Cup, they can do big things. And I'm telling you right now, I know you've seen it. I know you're a big sports fan, and people out there have seen it when it comes to hockey, when it comes to baseball, and all these different sports.
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7: I'm Gianna Gelosi with your Fox True Crime Minute. New court filings in an Iowa murder case offer a glimpse of the prosecution's evidence in a fatal shooting that shook the real estate industry 15 years ago. 53-year-old Kristen Ramsey was arrested last month for first-degree murder in the April 2011 death of Ashley Auckland. Auckland was working an open house at a model townhouse when she was shot in the face and the chest at close range. Court documents say a woman who was in a neighboring townhome said she heard two loud noises a few seconds apart, then saw Ramsey by the model home's front door before she was seen by her car talking on her phone. The filings show that call was to an employee of the company that owned the development. At the time, Ramsey was a sales manager. After Ramsey drove off erratically, the witness went to the home and found Auckland unresponsive. 2 search warrants were executed at Ramsey's home, including one carried out less than a month after the shooting. In both cases, the document says authorities found guns, illegal substances, and posters threatening violence. There's more on this story at foxnews.com or subscribe to the Fox True Crime Podcast. I'm Gianna Gelosi with your Fox True Crime Minute.
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2: 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I will be guest co-hosting that program both evenings. Well, it's just the boys today here on the Guy Benson Show because Cookie, of course, is on vacation. We know where that is. So as she cools her heels with a cocktail or seven, we're here working because that's what we do. We take the job seriously, take the show seriously. And with Cookie out, we decided today might be a good opportunity here on the home stretch to address a topic that got, to our surprise, quite a lot of feedback from this audience. I recently described a visit to the dentist where, not to brag too much, but my teeth were looking pretty darn good for someone who basically never goes to the dentist. But

0: There was a suggestion that maybe I might want to preemptively get out my wisdom teeth, which never happened. I've never had them out because they ruptured, so that apparently that'd be a very easy procedure. They're saying it's maybe contributing to a little bit of crowding or whatever. So that was a suggestion by this dentist. I had a great appointment, a great time at the dentist, and I was just sort of expressing some mixed feelings about whether or not I want to actually go and have that procedure done. And I offered this email address at the show, gbs@fox.com. Write in if you're a dentist or a hygienist or someone with a thought or an experience on this. And we heard from dozens of you on the teeth front and made a note of that. And as I am in the process of making some final decisions on that, we kind of decided not to do a full-blown mailbag because Christine isn't here, and it's much better to have her here because so many of the emails are about her. So we will do a full mailbag in the very near future, but this is going to be a limited dental-related mailbag featuring Dylan, who's been combing through these various missives that we've gotten from audience members. Mm-hmm. Dylan, were you surprised at how many people were reaching out on this topic?
1: I was surprised. I really, really was. I have the show email logged in on my phone, and right as like the home stretch was going on, my phone started blowing up. And even after the show, just all day. And I went through and I counted the amount of people who had reached out via email, via DM. So in emails alone, we got over 30 emails of people weighing in, giving you dental advice. And we got many, many more DMs on top of that. So huge thank you to everybody for reaching out. But I was definitely surprised by the number.
0: Is there a theme to the advice or is it all over the map?
1: It's kind of all over the map.
0: Okay. I think there's so it's not going to be helpful.
1: Well, I will say there is a pattern that I think you might be able to recognize involving former dental professionals who reached out to us offering, and they all have a consensus opinion. So,
2: Bikers Against Child Abuse,
0: please, I
2: exist with the intent to create a safer environment for abused children. We exist as a body of bikers to empower children to not feel afraid of the world in which they live. We stand ready to lend support to our wounded friends by involving them with an established, united organization. We work in conjunction with local and state officials who are already in place to protect children. We desire to send a clear message to all involved with the abused child that this child is part of our organization and that we are prepared to lend our physical and emotional support to them by affiliation.
1: Also
2: and
1: come
2: our
1: out
2: physical
1: as
2: presence.
1: Gay.
2: We stand out there ready to
1: shield
2: these children from further abuse.
1: You have
2: not
1: a family and a loving husband and that you found
2: manner.
1: The right person
2: However,
1: and said that you are just
2: circumstances
1: an
2: arise
1: inspiration.
2: That we are the only obstacle preventing a child from further abuse.
1: All of the
2: we stand ready to be that obstacle. If you'd like to know more about
1: Baca,
2: please visit our website at
1: bacaworld.org or call 1-866-71-ABUSE. The baby arrives.
3: The more
1: she
3: you
1: said
3: listen to
1: during
3: your kids,
1: that time, the there is going
3: be.
1: To be pictures
3: so kids,
1: galore.
3: What do you want your parents
1: and your time,
3: to hear?
1: You'll be timed out enough if you want to do it
3: to,
1: after
3: just want you to listen
1: the baby
3: to more often
1: comes
3: and
1: that
3: evaluate
1: you probably
3: situations
1: could also do that.
3: Lead me towards success.
1: But like she said, are you
4: adults,
1: really going
4: so
1: to want
4: just,
1: to be,
4: there
1: in
4: and,
1: all
4: like,
1: of your
4: listen,
1: pictures holding an ice pack if it happens to line up?
4: I'll be fine. Like if someone just
1: at
4: hears
1: the
4: me
1: same
4: talk and talk
1: time
4: and
1: that
4: talk
1: baby comes and you had your surgery,
0: or just all of the swelling,
3: and I don't think
0: so you sort of got
3: right.
0: this
3: and I know sometimes
0: swollen jaw
3: it.
0: Look or whatever in all the photos. Yeah, I think I'd probably want to time it strategically. Regardless, by the way, I just want
3: to
0: know perhaps the irony of teeth advice coming from someone named Candy.
3: Find resources
0: right.
3: to help
0: infamously
3: you
0: not,
3: kids
0: not
3: and
0: helpful
3: their
0: to dental hygiene. But I do appreciate that
3: That's
0: thought. That's sort of more of a vanity thought, but one that is very important,
2: hey,
0: frankly.
2: Joe,
0: yeah. So, yeah, I think either well before baby arrival or well into parental leave after the initial round of like all the photographs being taken. So, I think that is at least a consideration that was not top of mind for me, but now has become top of mind. Thanks to Sweet Candy.
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1: been, combing through these emails, that that's not necessarily the case.
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6: Don't drive distracted.
1: He said, not bad.
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1: You can't feel the pain, but you can feel the pressure and you can hear everything.
0: See, that is something that I would struggle with. I am nervous about getting put under, which, thank God, knock on wood, has never happened.
5: And provide them.
0: I've never had that occasion to have something like that with the anesthesia
5: and more.
0: Or, you know, the full blown knockout.
5: To learn more information,
0: if they're going to be drilling and digging and cracking whatever they do inside my face,
7: I'm a pretty great multitasker.
0: I'm not sure I want to be able to feel the pressure or hear it.
7: I can roller skate.
0: And so maybe I would say just, you know, knock me out.
7: I can even order lunch while doing my homework.
0: You know, when I wake up, I might have all the after effects of the drugs and I might start sounding like
7: distracted driver is one of the leading causes of death in the United States.
0: Think about
7: so when it comes to driving,
0: maybe they
7: please,
0: could. I'm sure they could do it safely with a local.
8: Don't drive distracted. A message
0: local
8: brought to you by the National Highway Traffic Safety Administration.
0: But I'm just not
8: Project
0: sure if I
8: Yellow
0: want
8: Light
0: to experience it the way that he described. But as an option, definitely interesting and intriguing. James, thank you. Up next.
1: Up next, very similar to James, an experience from Angela. She said when she got her wisdom teeth out, she was just given a local anesthetic, was completely awake the whole time. They keep a spacer in your mouth so you
8: don't
1: can't
8: drive
1: close
8: distracted.
1: It. She
8: a
1: said,
8: message
1: it's
8: brought
1: just
8: to you by the National Highway
1: no
8: Traffic
1: pain,
8: Safety Administration.
1: Not even really
8: Project
1: that scary.
8: And
1: just make
8: Ad
1: sure
8: Council.
1: You have a driver waiting to
9: My name is Tracy Barber.
1: Obviously
9: I was in
1: after the surgery
9: Navy,
1: while you still are under some
9: in
1: pain medication and that
9: Africa.
1: Kind of thing.
9: Early
1: but she
9: on
1: said
9: career,
1: she recommends it to do it that way.
0: Yeah, I would absolutely not be trying to drive myself with all these drugs because I can imagine how poorly that would end, right? Get pulled over almost certainly. The driver's like, license registration. And I'm like, it's a quarter That'd be
9: store
0: my response. It's a callback. Okay, so got some themes going here.
1: Yes.
0: But it
5: I
0: sounds like we haven't
5: years.
0: Gotten to the dental professionals
5: until I started
0: yet.
5: Forgetting my
1: Well,
5: lectures.
1: We are getting there
0: okay.
1: right now. So now
5: getting
1: we've got some dental professionals
5: but it gave us time to take
1: ready
5: control
1: to weigh
5: of the
1: in.
5: Situation.
1: Lori
5: together.
1: Said,
5: I can't imagine going through this without
1: him. Leave it alone.
10: If you or your family are noticing changes, it could be
1: Alzheimer's.
10: Are both
1: retired dentists, and they both
10: together.
1: Agree
10: For more information,
1: to just get
10: visit
1: it checked and cleaned once a year to keep an
10: a
1: eye on it.
10: The
1: but the last thing that you want is pain
2: How
1: and swelling
2: is
1: with a
2: youth
1: new baby
2: vaping?
1: At home.
2: Irreversible lung damage serious. One in 10 kids vape
0: that I will
2: serious,
0: mention is
2: which warrants a serious conversation from
0: I went
2: a serious
0: to the dentist
2: parental figure.
0: Recently in the
2: like
0: first
2: yourself.
0: Place, the precipitating factor was
2: all sports
0: a little bit of pain
2: or the seriously
0: right behind
2: smart podcaster.
0: One of
2: it
0: these
2: requires
0: wisdom
2: a serious
0: teeth.
2: Conversation
0: it was not
2: that is
0: the
2: best had by you.
0: It was
2: no, seriously.
0: Like,
2: the best person to talk to your child about
0: not
2: vaping
0: to get like graphic or gross
2: to start the conversation
0: like, this
2: visit talk about vaping
0: flare up and inflame
2: brought to you
0: at
2: by the
0: some
2: American
0: point
2: Association and the Ad Council
0: in all likelihood you will have
11: dad.
0: To do this down the line
11: all
0: so
11: had to say
0: why not
11: was,
0: do it
11: hey, you got this.
0: Sooner rather
11: just
0: than later
11: breathe.
0: And that's at least something that makes sense to me I just don't know the timing with the baby
11: we're pretty good
0: that's the point yeah. that she just made there
11: might have to start a
0: is
11: band.
0: This the right time in the near future or do I just pump this thing you know several years down the line and hope for the best
11: Visit
0: I don't
11: Adopt
0: know,
11: US
0: but
11: Kids
0: I'm crowdsourcing
11: this.
0: So
11: this message
0: what
11: is
0: else
11: brought
0: do we
11: to you
0: have?
11: By Adopt US Kids, the U.S.
1: Here's
11: Department of
1: one.
11: Health
1: this
11: and Human Services,
1: Margo.
11: And the Ad Council.
1: She has been a
9: My
1: dental hygienist
9: Barber.
1: For 47
9: I was in the
1: years.
9: Navy, and I served overseas
1: she says
9: in
1: that
9: the
1: she
9: Middle
1: has
9: Africa.
1: Seen it all.
9: Early on in my career,
1: and
9: I had a commander.
1: It might be TMI, but she wants to advise you as if you were her own son. She said she asked a lot
9: of
1: questions. She asked how long the roots were. Are they simple extractions? She said you're definitely going
9: to
1: want to consult with an oral surgeon.
0: Yes, that would be part of this process. Yes.
1: Store yes.
9: all
1: and
9: your
1: she said,
9: securely.
1: Always in doubt
9: stop
1: and before undergoing a surgery, get a second or third
9: Council.
1: Opinion.
9: I'm Chris
1: she also said, finally, congrats on the expected new
9: times.
1: Baby.
9: Being
1: but do you really want to spend your PTO
9: your DNA,
1: holding your new
9: really
1: baby in your arms
9: the
1: with
9: and the
1: a sore
9: that can really drive a lot of veterans
0: okay.
9: to some negative thoughts. For
0: I'm
9: those
0: sensing
9: who are
0: that
9: in
0: theme
9: a
0: as well.
9: Suicidal crisis,
0: it is a very good question, and I'm taking this under advisement. Quickly, one more.
9: Our duty is to protect ourselves and protect our families.
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19: News
18: plan.
19: Talk.
18: And feel
19: the gum-chewing rope twirler, Oklahoma social commentator Will Rogers was a friend of presidents, heads of state, and politicians. He was often quoted in the Congressional Record, as he was in this recording from 1925.
20: And I received a wire this week from a congressman friend of mine who wants a copy of my plan to read in the Congressional Record. And I feel pretty good about that. 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
5: That's right, Joe. 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
5: Get involved today. Thank you.
22: Drug gang leader gone. I'm Chris DeMeo, Fox News. President Trump says the U.S. military has taken out the leader of the Trende Aragua gang.
23: President posted the quote, "At my direction, the United States Southern Command delivered a swift and lethal kinetic strike to successfully execute Nino Guerrero, the infamous leader of Trende Aragua, one of the most bloodthirsty terrorist organizations on the planet." The timing of the strike is unclear. The State Department has designated Trende Aragua a foreign terrorist organization.
22: Fox's Rich Edson. The world's wealthiest person just got a whole lot richer. Fox's Hillary Barsky has more.
24: SpaceX's stock launch was the biggest ever on Wall Street, making its leader, Elon Musk, the world's first trillionaire.
25: And let me tell you, if people had told me this was going to happen, I was like, man, you must be smoking some really good crack.
24: Shares of SpaceX rose 25% shortly after it began trading on Friday, giving it a market cap above $2.2 trillion and making it the sixth most valuable U.S.-listed company. AI chip-making darling NVIDIA is tops on the list. However, Musk is still a trillionaire on paper because he can't sell his shares just yet. Musk says SpaceX is going public now because it needs money to fund its ambitions of putting satellites and data centers in space, among other initiatives. Hillary Barsky, Fox News.
22: Severe weather causing deadly destruction at a church in Manita, Virginia. At least one person was killed and nearly two dozen injured when a tent collapsed with parishioners underneath it.
3: The folks that observed it that were on scene.

0: indicated that when the high winds came through very quickly, the tent just catastrophically failed.
1: Acting Bedford Fire Chief Abby Johnston, she says the church was celebrating its 20th anniversary. She also says the church had the proper permits and the tent passed inspection by Bedford County earlier this week. 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
1: Top officials say the U.S. and Iran have agreed to wording of an agreement aimed at ending the war in the Middle East.
6: Pakistani officials have been acting as go-betweens for the U.S. and Iran when it comes to getting a peace deal. And now the Pakistani prime minister says mediators are working with both sides to finalize it. Vice President J.D. Vance said the deal has the potential to remake the region and lead to lasting peace. Sources are saying the deal's expected to pave the way for the phased lifting of sanctions on Iran and the reopening of the Strait of Hormuz. Meanwhile, U.S. Central Command says over 130 commercial ships have been redirected during the blockade on Iranian ports. Jill Nato, Fox News.
1: A former prominent film critic has died.
7: Audiences immediately recognized Gene Shalit with his puffy hair, oversized handlebar mustache, love of puns, and joyful laugh. Shalit, a movie critic and arts reporter for NBC's Today Show for more than 40 years, developed a popular segment.
8: Good morning and welcome to the Critics Corner,
7: where he shared his take on Hollywood's latest releases, such as this 2002 film.
8: Sometimes it's confusing, but often it's amusing. Full Frontal is an acquired taste, and you've got less than 2 hours to acquire it.
7: Shalit's family announced his death to NBC News, saying that he passed away peacefully after 100 years of an amazing life. Carmen Roberts, Fox News.
1: The Kennedy Center running out of options to keep President Trump's name on the facade of the iconic performing arts venue. A judge had rejected a request to pause a court order deadline on Friday to remove references to Trump. And the U.S. beginning its quest for the World Cup on Friday night, the Americans defeating Paraguay 4-1. I'm Chris DeMeo. This is Fox News.
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12: It's Red Eye Radio. Gary McNamara and Eric Harley talk about everything from politics to social issues and news of the day. 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
13: All across America, we are Red Eye Radio. He is Eric Harley and I'm Gary McNamara. Welcome and good morning. All right, so Maine Democrats, Eric, they had their opportunity because Mills was, she was still in it. You know, she never officially withdrew, so they could have put in the protest vote. But it's clear Maine Democrats want the Kamikaze.
14: Oh, I thought you were going to say they had an opportunity to convince her to convert to Nazism.
13: Mills. Oh. No, that wasn't my point, but I can understand you coming to that conclusion.
14: Yeah.
13: That's not what I meant, but I can understand it.
14: There would probably be a big furor over that. You did not see that coming.
13: So.
14: And other horrible jokes.
13: So
14: buckle up, folks.
13: So Mills got 19.6% of the vote. Plattner got 72.4% of Democrats in Maine say, we want the Nazi. We want the Nazi.
14: Landslide. That's the kind of landslide dictators get.
13: You know, you would think that, you know, this, forget about California.
14: Mm-hmm. I'm not sure maybe, if Hugo Chavez got those numbers.
13: That's what I'm saying. Maybe Maine is already an authoritarian government where the elections are, because... I mean, come on. We're talking about Maine. You're telling me that Maine would vote 72.4% for a communist Nazi?
14: Well, now I have to ask for a recount. I think those numbers are probably maybe low.
13: My gosh.
14: Because this is what you see in Venezuela. This is what you see. These are dictator numbers here. Not quite 100%, but my gosh. Landslide.
13: Okay, yeah, great point. I mean, we don't want to compare it to North Korea,
14: right? Yeah, that would be wrong to Kim Jong Un. That would be unfair to North Korea.
13: Well, there was a problem when he got 102.3% of the vote.
14: Well,
13: something was wrong at that point. The math didn't add up in North Korea.
14: He allowed some tourists, and you know they have a lot of tourists. They allow tourists to vote.
13: Oh. I saw I just read a couple of it. It's like North Korea, because they're selling arms and doing this, their economy is doing better.
14: Oh,
13: and
14: yeah.
13: I'm thinking to myself, the first thing, I can't wait till somebody actually analyzes, you know, the figures that actually has the numbers and can, I don't know who actually has the numbers.
14: And also whose pockets the money
13: North
14: is
13: Korea.
14: In. Yeah.
13: But I'm thinking to myself, wow. Because I forgot who had, it was, a liberal publication.
14: I think it was the Times.
13: Was it the Times? Okay.
14: I think it was.
13: I'm thinking to myself, are they trying to sell a totalitarian communist dictatorship now? Is that the point? I mean, you've got Tucker Carlson. Candace Owens said it the other day. Was talking about what a wonderful country Russia is.
14: Mm-hmm. Mm-hmm.
13: I mean, is this the push now? From the, and I don't know, the far left is becoming the far right, and the far right is becoming the far left.
14: Yeah.
13: It's getting confusing here.
14: Yeah, I mean, remember, Tucker went into a Russian Walmart and did some shopping while he was there.
13: Oh, my gosh.
14: Oh, no, it was the Wall Street Journal.
13: No.
14: Yeah, it was. The world's most surprising economic success story is North Korea.
13: Well, I don't know if success.
14: Yeah, exactly.
13: They can improve.
14: This was updated Sunday.
13: Right. They can improve their economy if they're getting money from Russia, China, whatever, and doing some arms sales, whatever. I mean, they're so down in the toilet. You could double their GDP and it's still nothing.
14: Yeah. Right.
13: Wow. I hope the editorial page makes a comment on it.
14: Well, and they've got a picture here. I didn't see this before. I was on the app, and I probably just scrolled past the picture because I was reading. One of the pictures toward the top of the article, again, this is from, the last update was Sunday, Wall Street Journal. It has, from a point of view of the driver in a car, with two... cell phones. So he's got two cell phones going, and it says below the the picture. Taxis in Pyongyang can be hailed through an app akin to Uber. Are you sure that's not Kim Jong-un just rounding people up? Hey, get in. Where are we going?
13: Well, is the,
14: we'll show you.
13: Is the hotel there yet? Anybody in the hotel yet that's been...
14: Yeah, I don't know.
13: It's been there for, what, 20 years?
14: Restaurants there serve up brick oven pizza and chicken wings.
13: Yeah, I saw that.
14: Show me where the average person is actually able to participate in this. Look, are they sure they weren't in South Korea?
13: I had
14: their MapQuest upside down. I don't know.
13: The first thing I thought was on the same day that Plantner wins the primary.
14: Yeah.
13: You know, they had that story, and I'm thinking to myself, you know, and by the way, the news division of the Wall Street Journal is different than the editorial division.
14: Very different. Yes.
13: Of it, they're basically, you know, two different companies.
14: Right.
13: And there is no report as of yet that because it's a different company that Barry Weiss is going to control the editorial portion of the news division of the Wall Street Journal. CNN, yes, burst out laughing yesterday when I saw that one.
14: Well, no, you know, what I thought of is what I said when Anderson Cooper announced he was leaving 60 Minutes to spend more time with his family, which I knew was a lie because nobody wants to spend more time with their family. And so then he... So he leaves 60 Minutes about the time that Barry Weiss. I don't know if she was in place yet or the new producer for 60 Minutes was in place yet. Anyway, I said, well, here's the thing. You know, with the sale all the properties with Paramount Plus or Paramount, basically, you know, taking control of all this and getting ultimately control of CNN. I wondered at that time, does that mean Barry Weiss is going to get the job to basically overlook CNN?
13: Well,
14: which means Anderson Cooper, if he was fleeing to avoid working with Barry Weiss, he's still at CNN.
13: Well, but I was thinking yesterday that, because I saw some stories written saying, does Scott Pelley realize that she's not a conservative Republican? You know, this back and forth is going on between liberals. This isn't, well, Trump. Yeah, Trump picked Barry Weiss.
14: Yeah, right.
13: Are you kidding me? And so what I realized, it comes down, here are the possibilities that Scott Pelley wanted no changes at all, that he does believe that he's going to lose, he's gone now, that he was going to lose his ability to be a political activist and still continue to lie that, you know, he's, you know, fair and just telling the truth,
14: mm-hmm.
13: or he's a homophobe.
14: Yeah. There's your choices.
13: Because Barry Weiss is a lesbian.
14: Right.
13: She's a lesbian Democrat.
14: Mm-hmm.
13: And to use that kind of words, I mean, it has to be, or it's a combination of both. It's either he wanted to continue his political activism. He wanted to continue his political activism. And he said, as a homophobe, I do not want to work for a lesbian, or a combination of both.
14: Could be. We're just throwing out the possibilities.
13: Well, no, that's because I'm trying to think like a Democrat.
14: Yeah, no, we don't put the hyphenated words before the people. To me, Barry Weiss is a journalist. I know her for her work. I don't know her personally.
13: And I think it's terrible that possibility exists, especially during Pride Month, from Scott Pelley.
14: That's a great point. That's bad timing, Scott.
13: Man, I'm telling you, it's so much fun trying to think like a liberal.
14: Well, I keep going back to the question that the Chicago Republican Party asked me on social media the other day. I answered it on air. You know, do you think Scott Pelley will show up to the unemployment line and, you know, apply for unemployment? You know, but I just picture him showing up to random businesses. I would like to apply for a job.
13: No, you know, it'd be the best. He applies for unemployment, and then CVS comes back and says, no. He was fired for cause.
14: Yeah.
13: And so he couldn't get unemployment.
14: Well, no, that's it.
13: Because he was fired for cause.
14: Their basis is we want to make sure that we don't have to abide by the contract, so we list this as cause, and saying disparaging things during that meeting is what they quoted. And so we believe that is the basis for the cause, firing for cause. But if you apply it to unemployment, he's not going to get his $500 a week if he's fired for cause. You know, if I were Elon Musk, I would hire Scott Pelley as my butler. Yes. Have him open the door. I just want you to open the door and say yes, like in a question form.
13: I pictured yes. him. I pictured him out of that suit and in a butler tuxedo.
14: Well, you know, it would be the exact same presentation as 60 Minutes.
13: Yes, sir, the door.
14: And then, no, Mr. Musk does not eat DoorDash. And then back in the background, Musk is going, yeah, I do. Bring me my Taco Bell.
13: But getting back to the original point,
14: yeah.
13: Somehow we evolve sometimes in a conversation, yeah. But it all flows.
14: It does.
13: Flows very neat.
14: Yeah.
13: Or not. That Plantner, almost 73% of the vote. So the Democrats in Maine have made it clear, please give us a communist Nazi.
14: Yeah.
13: We got to have the communist Nazi.
14: Look, it's the trend, right? Yeah. It's the trend. New York City, quite possibly Los Angeles.
13: Did you see?
14: For mayor.
13: Did you? Because I did show it to you yesterday.
14: Yeah.
13: I think it was on Instagram, the AI thing of Trump with the New York Knicks uniform on. And
14: yeah.
13: He's playing basketball and he's going down the court and dunking it. And they really look like. The AI really looked like Mamdani and his wife just screaming because he's helping the Knicks win.
14: Oh, my
13: and they're
14: gosh.
13: Just furious about it.
14: Yeah.
13: And then he goes up, like, does a spin around and dunks the ball.
14: No, that's
13: and
14: the
13: then
14: best.
13: starts, you know, basically, you know, pushing out his chest and other type of motions.
14: Yeah. showcasing
13: what he
14: showboating.
13: Did. That was, yeah. Oh my gosh, that was just
14: that was hilarious. The AI is incredible.
13: Yeah, so that was fun to look at.
14: That may have really been him. I don't know.
13: But yeah, Plantner, there we go. I mean, they're fully behind him. You know, you would think that just out of protest, you would have a bunch of Democrats, you know, maybe that if it was, you know, 55-45 or something like that. But I mean, it was such a big landslide. The fact that all of this is known, you know, and you think about it. And we said it, I saw Gutfeld also say it, you know, basically Plantner has come in and destroyed two things. There's no moral high ground ever for the Democrats again to call any Republican a Nazi. Mm-hmm. And the whole Me Too thing, they just flushed down the toilet. Now it's he says.
14: Right. Right.
13: Doesn't matter what the allegation is anymore, it's what he says.
14: Yeah.
13: It's and so it's just I mean, it is amazing. Now, we always knew it. We said this before. When you practice identity politics, when you judge people by groups and not individuals, you get a Plantner.
14: Yes.
13: That's right. When you get somebody who is a Nazi. That's when you get the anti-Semitism, you know, that you see in the Democratic Party. That's when you get the acceptance of a Nazi philosophy is when your party has institutionalized identity politics.
14: Yep. And it's full on. And it's getting, as we said it would, worse. It's going, everybody thinks, well, you know, they're going to have to, you know, even years ago, but you said, you know, at some point, they got to make a turnaround. They got to make a change.
13: No.
14: Oof. No.
13: Well, you've got Tallarico line. Trying to pretend he's moving towards the center because they're going back. They realize, okay, we can't promote this anymore, so let's lie.
14: Right.
13: So every major opinion that he had, he's now backing off as if he's never had it before. And even the interviewer that we played yesterday was like, they say that you're this radical, but tell us about this.
15: Yeah,
13: no, I'm not. I don't believe in gender, you know, surgery
15: for children. Right.
13: Yes, you do. You voted for it.
15: You voted for it. You officially tried to make it happen.
13: So they're finally coming to the conclusion. Now, Plattner's hurting that, but in Texas, it's like, okay, we've got to pretend that Tallarico is a moderate when he's not. He's as radical as you could possibly get.
15: He's vegan, but he eats barbecue.
13: But that's okay. But Democrats are okay with being lied to. It's just like the same with Obama.
15: They're
13: when he
15: okay
13: said,
15: with the lies because they're the rank and file, the people that are voting for them. You have to be a liar yourself.
13: Yeah.
15: You have to be in denial if you think they're going to make things better. Or you're okay with the lies, which means you're an enabler of the lies. If you're voting for them, you know they're lying.
13: Yep. You know, but maybe we should look at Maine and say, well, at least they're being honest.
15: Yeah.
13: We're common Nazis. We're trying to get a nice relationship between Hitler and Lenin.
15: Right.
13: Or Stalin.
15: I mean, look at North Korea. Yeah. Economy's booming.
13: We are Red Eye Radio.
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0: Hey folks, it's Joe, and you have heard me talk several times about my time in the classroom here in Lafayette Parish being a teacher, and throughout those years had come across students who had been experiencing or had experienced homelessness. And I'm here with David Owens of Gifting Grace Project to talk a little bit about the work they do assisting kids in Lafayette who are experiencing the same thing.
3: That's right, Joe. 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

0: Beer Runout Radio. He's Art Carling. I'm Gary McNamara. Welcome and good morning. It's going to be interesting to see where the Plattner thing goes. Also, coming up here in a little bit, we'll get to the situation in Iran. Southern Poverty Law Center before the House yesterday. What a zoo that that was.
1: Yeah.
0: Martin Luther King's niece. Mm. She was there. She Jasmine Crockett go after her.
1: Yeah.
0: Oh, my.
1: Yeah.
0: She said, basically she responded, I pray for you and all this. I mean, it was just, I'm thinking, okay, this is Jasmine Crockett's last hurrah. But I will tell you this. I did see again yesterday, because before this all happened, you'd see the Southern Poverty Law Center's, you know, paid ads.
1: Yeah.
0: You know, all over morning TV. And you know, and talking about all the good, they disappeared, but the ACLU's on there all the time. The ad I saw yesterday really pounds into the fact that they're protecting the United States from book burning. They're book burning. They're book mm-hmm. or not book burning. Banning books. Banning books. Yeah. Banning books.
1: Yeah.
0: No, they're not. They won't tell the truth. And even the head of the Southern Poverty Law Center answer the questions directly if that's what you believe.
1: Right.
0: And they wouldn't.
1: No.

0: You wanted to be cool, which led you to smoking, which led to a pack a day. Then you met that special someone, which led to starting a life with them, which led to wanting to live longer, which led to quitting. 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
1: And he is Eric Harley, and I'm Gary McNamara. Welcome, and good morning. We'll get to more on the primaries last night. Carmelo Anthony found guilty. We'll get to that and a whole bunch more in just a minute.
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1: A Texas jury found Carmelo Anthony guilty of murder in the killing of Austin Metcalf. It's, you know, a national story. But just paying attention the last couple of days, you know, to the actual trial, which was a pretty short trial.
3: Yeah.
1: And the defense did not go to the max in my opinion, of, you know, trying to make the claim of self-defense. To me, it was a pretty cut and dry. And and I thought about that yesterday. We didn't talk about it on the air yesterday, but I thought about it. And I'm like, this is gonna be a quick jury, and it was really quick.
2: Yeah.
1: I mean, you're talking about it was really, really quick.
2: Right.
1: You know, the other thing is, you know, you go on social media and you would have thought there was, you know, 1,000 people outside, you know, the courthouse, and there wasn't.
2: Right.
1: There was anywhere
2: right.
1: between. I saw figures between 100 and 200 people.
2: Right. Yeah. Locally, and that's what they were saying.
1: Right. And so you're talking equal on both sides of the issue.
2: Right.
1: So you're talking about probably the majority on both sides were probably family and friends.
2: Yeah. Certainly that, members that of the community.
1: Members of the community. Right. Yeah. And so, you know, it was. But I looked at this and I went, well, this is about as slam dunk as you can get in a criminal case of murder.
2: Yeah, it is. And for those not familiar, they were at a track meet and both students were 17 at the time. The victim had asked Carmelo Anthony to leave this area they were in because he was on the opposing team, track team. And so they... he said, you know, he basically asked him, I don't know, I saw more than a dozen times asked him to leave. You need to leave. You need to leave. And so it actually came to a shove where the victim shoved Carmelo Anthony. They say, according to witnesses, Carmelo Anthony already had one of his hands in his backpack. He brings it out. It has a knife in it. In his hand, and he plunges it in the heart of the victim. There was no way to come up with a self-defense. I think they were probably, his defense team was probably making every effort to get there, but there was really no way to get there. You can talk about it. There's special consideration with what they call an instant crime of passion in the state of Texas.
1: Right.
2: That relates to sentencing, and it's what his defense team was trying to push during the sentencing phase. And it's even then, you're looking at a very deliberate act. You can't make the self-defense claim. You can say two kids get in a fight, and but it was a straight on with all the witnesses pretty much saying the same thing. He plunged that knife into the heart of the victim. And that's a deliberate action. You can say he lost his mind. It was an act of passion because, you know, they were kids. They can't control their temper. They're competitive because they're athletes, all of that. But it still was a deliberate action. And the jury came back with 35 years. And it's an aggravated murder charge here, conviction, which means he'll be eligible for parole in 17 and a half years. He's 19 now. And so, you know, that's what it comes down to. The parents of the victim, of course, as they were testifying during the sentencing phase, saying, and the mother, it was just heartbreaking reading it. You know, you'll get to wake up every day. I get to wake up every day to the same

0: according to the jury. And so when you look at this entire case, there's no doubt. I can believe that it is incredibly tragic that you essentially have two lives lost. Carmelo Anthony at some point when he gets out of prison, if there is proper rehabilitation, actually may have a life in his late 30s and can go on. The victim will not be around. The victim is dead. And you cannot change that. And it's tragic that it came to that. But it did. And we have a justice system that essentially worked in this case.
1: From the very beginning, not hearing, just seeing what was reported that had happened, I said, well, you're not going to get self-defense on this. At the minimum, it would be manslaughter, and at the maximum, it would be murder.
0: Right, yeah.
1: And, you're not talking about death penalty murder here, because the state of Texas has death penalty, or even life.
0: Right.
1: According to how the jury viewed it, it would be interesting to talk to the jury as to why they chose, the 35 years.
0: As opposed to a life sentence.
1: Yeah. As opposed to a life sentence or whatever. Yeah, when you look at it, to me, this was legally, and hearing the testimony, seeing what happened, the witnesses who testified, it was as close to a slam dunk, I think, as you could get legally.
0: Yeah, right. Austin Metcalf, the victim here, and if you look at his family, what they're going through, and often in cases like this, for me, I start by looking at what the victim's families are going through, and then you apply again the fact that they were both very young. I mean, there's
1: tragedy.
0: It's tragic all across the board. But again, a justice system worked, I believe, in finding the proper verdict. We can have a debate on punishment. I would like to, I'm with you. I'd love to hear from the jury on that. I don't know that we ever will. They were sequestered throughout. And so I don't know. There is no win. And I have talked about it. We most often don't talk about cases until there is a verdict. And that's because we have to wait for the system to,
1: if it doesn't
0: work, we'll talk about that.
1: You see the real evidence that comes out in the court case.
0: Yeah.
1: That's the evidence that's being presented by both sides.
0: Yep.
1: It's much easier to come up with a determination as to guilt or innocence based on what the evidence is and what the witnesses say.
0: I saw one lawyer commenting locally on the news and said it's unlikely, it's just not the case historically where you come back with appeals and get a lighter sentence. That would be the only point of an appeal, because there's not going to be any changing of the verdict. And, I just don't believe that would happen.
1: Well, I haven't seen anything that would get you a new trial with an appeal.
0: No,
1: I didn't see any mistakes that were done by the court.
0: No,
1: nor have any been reported.
0: No, that was just speculation on what the defense team would do, beyond this. And I didn't hear anything.
1: Oh, no, I understand what you meant.
0: So there is, in fact, I mean, if you look at this case, 35 years, which offers in this case 17 and a half years is where he would be eligible for parole. I don't know if that's the best you're going to get. I mean, they could have come up with a shorter sentence, but that was shorter than I thought it was going to be. I thought it was going to be somewhere 50 years to life.
1: Mm-hmm.
0: And I thought that's what it
1: would
0: be.
1: With parole at 25?
0: Yeah. And I just...
1: Well, possibility of parole at 25.
0: Right. That's where the possibility comes in at the halfway.

0: So I, again, it's just, it's tragic all the way around. There is no win here. There is no.
1: No, and it was heartbreaking, the father who, you know, the Austin Metcalf's father who lost it. I mean, he just.
0: Yeah. Yeah, no,
1: he was full. Just, and he talked about the fact of, you know, again, being, what do you call it? I can't think of the term. He couldn't talk about it.
0: Yeah, yeah. Traumatized, yeah.
1: No. Legally, remember?
0: The gag order.
1: The gag order.
0: Yeah.
1: I don't know why I couldn't think of that. Gag order on him, which he was just furious about.
0: Yeah.
1: He said, well, you know, everybody else out there was pounding, you know, on, you know, the memory of his son. He couldn't say anything.
0: Yeah.
1: And so you could see the anger there.
0: Yeah. I can't imagine.
1: That he had. Neither can I.
0: I can't imagine.
1: And I've never had, you know, that I've never, I don't think nobody in my family, nobody close to me, you know, I've had a couple of people commit suicide. But I've never known anybody who's been murdered.
0: Yeah. Right.
1: You know, so, or anybody close to me. And I don't know. Somebody who's young, I can't imagine it.
0: Yeah.
1: And I will admit that when it all happened, and one of the thoughts I had was, you know, I think about my, you know, my great nephew who's that age.
0: Mm-hmm.
1: And probably a lot of people did too. And if you lose a child to murder at that age,
0: right,
1: it's just, I know one thing. I know that I've seen it happen, that deaths. I know somebody whose son died being irresponsible, broke up their marriage.
0: Mm-hmm.
1: You know, it has the potential to destroy families.
0: Yeah,
1: even if neither party is at fault in you know, the victim's family, they haven't done anything wrong.
0: Yeah,
1: but it just is. It's just.
0: Yeah, I experienced that at the age of 10 in Del Rio, a friend who died suddenly and you know, was basically trying to have fun. There was an accident, killed him instantly, but the family did not, parents did not, their marriage did not survive.
1: We are Red Eye Radio.
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1: We're on our radio. He's Eric Carly, and I'm Gary McNamara. Well, just very quickly, in the primaries yesterday, South Carolina, apparently they like Lindsey Graham in South Carolina.
0: Yeah.
1: He got over 50% of the vote, so no runoff, 56.8%. Nancy Mace ended up in fifth place for the governorship and said she, you and I were chuckling during the pre-show meeting.
0: Yeah.
1: She said it's because of her stance to release the, you know, Epstein files. And you made the great point. You're like, well, the president ran on that.
0: Well, no, that was their promise.
1: Yeah.
0: You know, she said, I probably doomed my endorsement this time around, well, for this race, from the fact that I insisted on transparency with the Epstein files. Well, no, that's what they promised and
1: right
0: didn't deliver on. So, you know, and maybe I'm sure that's the point she's making, is that, well, that's the problem, is that I insisted they follow through with their campaign
1: promise. When she did the Scarlet Letter thing.
0: Yeah.
1: That's when you and I went,
0: I don't need the performative stuff.
1: Don't need the drama.
0: I don't.
1: Just don't need it.
0: Nope.

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3: Unrest as an agreement nears. I'm Deborah Valentine, Fox News. Tehran fired drones in the Strait of Hormuz early Friday as U.S. and Iranian officials say the two sides are nearing a peace agreement to end their conflict. Fox's Lucas Tomlinson has more from the White House.
4: President Trump says he believes Iran is close to signing this memorandum of understanding to begin dismantling its nuclear apparatus. But then hours later, Iran fired two drones into the Strait of Hormuz targeting commercial shipping. Both those drones shot down by U.S. forces. And President Trump, taking to Truth Social this morning, says the terms that Iran leaked out to the fake news have nothing to do with the terms that were agreed to in writing. What they said, including their weak and pathetic statement on having a deal, bears no relation to the truth. Very dishonorable people to deal with. With them, there is no such thing as dealing in good faith.
3: A deal could come this weekend. President Trump announcing that the U.S. military has killed the leader of Trende Aragua.
5: The president posted the quote, "At my direction, the United States Southern Command delivered a swift and lethal kinetic strike to successfully execute Nino Guerrero, the infamous leader of Trende Aragua, one of the most bloodthirsty terrorist organizations on the planet." The timing of the strike is unclear. The State Department has designated Trende Aragua a foreign terrorist organization.
3: Fox's Rich Edson reporting. The United States men's soccer team hosted Paraguay at Los Angeles Stadium Friday night for the first World Cup match on U.S. soil since 1994. America got the scoring started early in the first half.
6: Here's Christian Pulisic on the ball now, draws the double team, splits the double team.
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3: Officials in Alabama are seeking to execute a man with a lethal injection hours after his nitrogen execution was prevented from going forward.
10: The Alabama Attorney General's office asking the Alabama Supreme Court to authorize a death warrant for Jeffrey Lee, this time using lethal injection. This comes a day after the U.S. Supreme Court decided not to lift an injunction blocking the state from carrying out the 49-year-old's execution by nitrogen gas. Lee, who was convicted of murder in the 1998 killings of two people at a pawn shop, challenged the nitrogen method as a violation of the Constitution's ban on cruel and unusual punishment. The state argues it's as humane as other methods. The case making its way to the Supreme Court, which did not explain its reasoning. Lawyers for the state now argue the Department of Corrections has not been barred from executing Lee, only from executing him by nitrogen hypoxia. Kristen Goodwin, Fox News.
3: At least one person is dead and more than 20 others are injured after severe storms caused a tent at a church gathering in Manita, Virginia, to collapse Friday. Michael Doty with Fox TV affiliate WFXR News in Roanoke has details.
11: We're told from acting Bedford County Fire and Rescue Chief Abby Johnston that the trouble started just before 7 o'clock. We had a church tent collapse out here on a football field. It did result in one casualty. Plus 11 more people were sent to the hospital and are still being treated. Another 11 were released from the local hospital. The cause for this seems to be a group of strong storms that rolled through the area. Now, hundreds of people were under the tent at the time of this. They were celebrating the church's 20th anniversary celebration. And we were told the pastor was in the process of evacuating the people, but it was not early enough.
3: The acting chief, Johnson, says the church had its proper permits. I'm Deborah Valentine. This is Fox News.
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17: And iRadio, Gary McNamara and Eric Hurley talk about everything from politics to social issues and news of the day. 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
18: All across America, we are Red Eye Radio. He is Eric Hurley and I'm Gary McNamara. I'm telling you, yesterday, the Southern Poverty Law Center in front of the house. Martin Luther King's niece, Alveda King, was there.
19: Right.
18: And listen to this back and forth between Jasmine Crockett. Oh, before we go to this, I just wanted to mention that because I never finished my thought at the bottom of last hour. I just remembered it now when I was talking about that. If you watch any morning TV, you see the ACLU trying to get people to donate the $19 a month.
19: Right.
18: And the commercial yesterday, I watched like the first 15 seconds. It was all focused on the banning of books. Is there any banning of books going on?
19: Nope.
18: For adults in the United States?
19: Nope.
18: What are we talking about? Age-appropriate materials. This goes all the way back to the whole Disney thing.
19: Yeah, right. No, it goes back to the and DeSantis and that whole thing and book banning and book banning and book banning. And right. The media kept using those words.
18: Yep.
19: And in that case, too, the don't say gay. That was the bill that they came up with in Florida. Don't say gay. It was the don't say gay bill. They have to lie to get their point across.
18: And what it was about was age-appropriate material for children.
19: Right.
18: And we don't mean 13-year-olds or 12-year-olds. We're talking 7- and 8-year-olds.
19: Yeah.
18: That, no. In their library, we censor all the time. At my elementary school, they censored.
19: Yep.
18: Why? You're a child.
19: Right.
18: And so they're calling it, they won't tell you the... The ACLU will not tell you the truth. And if you look at it, what they're promoting, the two things they promote are illegal immigrants and not having age-appropriate material for children. That's where the ACLU is now.
19: Right.
18: And I was thinking the same thing with the Southern Poverty Law Center, and I'm like, my God, they don't want to answer. If you believe it, be upfront about it. If that's what you believe, do it. But this is the back and forth between Jasmine Crockett and Ms. King yesterday. Here we go.
20: Tell people of color who is fighting for who. People of color do not feel comfortable or welcomed within your party. That's why you have to parade someone who has the name Dr. King attached to them so that people can be confused. Because I have been reading the comments online and people are like, who is this Dr. King? Because you want them to believe that somehow she espouses who Dr. King was.
21: I wanted to respond. I think you were kind of ready to do that, but we're not given that opportunity. Would you like to briefly respond to that?
22: Very briefly, okay. Congresswoman, I am a bit emotional. I'm going to watch what I say. But it seems as though you have suggested that I am a bastard to the King family legacy. I am legitimately the daughter of Reverend Alfred Daniel Williams King and Dr. Naomi Ruth Barber King. We are a family who loves God, and I love you. God bless you.
19: It's a lot kinder than I would have been.
18: And she's the niece of Dr. Martin Luther King Jr. So, but she was trying to make it, I don't even know what Jasmine Crockett's point was.
19: I don't know.
18: That people think that you're the reincarnated Dr. King?
19: That she was... It sounded like to me that you're not Dr. King himself, so you don't have any say-so here. Well, of course she does. She absolutely does and has for a long time, in fact, much longer than you've been in Congress.
18: And then this is Chip Roy going back and forth with Southern Poverty Law Center interim CEO Brian Fair. Ready for this? This is great. Listen to this. Here we go. All right.
23: How many leftist anti-Jewish groups do you have listed on your website?
24: We.
23: Name them.
24: Anyone listening to this can go to our website and see our Year in Hate. An extremism report was released this morning.
23: How many extremist Islamic groups do you have of the 1,500 or so organizations you have on your hate map?
24: Again, anyone can go to our website.
23: My office has been looking over and can't really find one.
24: Again, it is the SPLC's...
23: You think SPLC could provide us a list of the Islamic-oriented groups that you have on your hate map?
24: Mr. Roy, we don't target any group because of its religion.
23: Really?
24: I want to be clear about that.
23: Really?
24: Yes, that's exactly right. We target no group because of its religion. We target groups because they express statements and engage in activities that demean and vilify.
23: So you brought up LGBT groups a minute ago. So you think there's a bunch of Islamic groups that are pro-LGBTQ? Is that the position of the SPLC? I just want to make sure the record is reflecting that.
18: To the laughter.
0: Yeah, right.
18: I mean, we all know they've become basically, they're a political activist group to attack the right is what they are.
19: Yes. That's what it comes down to.
18: As we know.
19: Yep. Yeah. That's it. And again, just like seemingly everybody on the left, with few exceptions, you have to make it up as you go along. You have to lie.
18: And then I want to play this because this is Representative J.L. Paul, what's ever left of the squad, the remnants of the squad, bringing up again Charlottesville and lying about it.
0: Yeah. Yeah.
18: They have nothing else. Think about this. The whole thing about, you know, Trump, you know, their justification for Trump being a Nazi was Charlottesville.
19: Yeah. Yeah. Yes.
18: And it never happened.
19: They lied by omission.
18: And here it is. Okay, here we go.
1: And he and Republicans have tried to end birthright citizenship and have given hundreds of billions of dollars to rogue ICE and CBP agents to kidnap and disappear immigrants of all immigration statuses, including, by the way, United States citizens. But it isn't just the denigrating of black and brown communities that's so dangerous. It is the praising, the pardoning, the condoning of extreme white nationalists directly from the White House. In Trump's America, white supremacists at the Charlottesville rally are, quote, very fine people.
18: Never happened.
19: Yeah.
18: She's lying.
19: Right. Yep.
18: But they can't. They've got nothing else.
19: You got to lie by omission, and they've been lying by omission and getting away with it thanks to the leftist activist media since then. They keep using the same lie over and over and over again. They're still saying Russian collusion.
18: I know.
19: Was true.
18: I know.
19: It was a giant, one of the biggest political hoaxes ever.
18: Yeah, in a presidential election, I don't know a bigger scandal than that.
19: Yeah, I can't think of one myself.
18: And that's why we said, you know, with the whole Scott Pelley thing, you know, he just, all you have to do is play that, and if you know what happened, you know, during it, you're like, where's the lack of curiosity? And I said that for the longest time. Forget about the bias. The bias comes in because of lack of journalistic. You know, it's obvious that the bias is there because the lack of the journalistic curiosity that everybody should have. Look, we're biased in our opinion, but on everything, we apply, you know, where's the evidence? And we did the same thing for months and months, years, really. We asked the question, where's the evidence? We know the allegation. Where's the evidence and where did it come from? That's not being a partisan.
19: Right.
18: That's trying to find out what the facts of a particular case are.
19: Right, yeah.
18: And we said it from January 2nd. Oh, my gosh, we're coming up on the 10th year anniversary.
19: Yeah.
18: We come back from Chris's vacation, which is still a little while away.
19: I know.
18: When we come back.
19: Crazy.
18: It'll be the 10th year anniversary. You and I sitting. Were we here or were we in the other studio? I can't remember.
0: We were here.
18: We were here.
19: Wow. Yeah, we were. Because we came over here in 2015.
18: And I remember in our pre-show meeting, we're like, what's this thing about Trump colluding with the Russians? Where did this? And that's when it started. And from that point, we went, well, we know what the allegations are. We know what the dossier is. Where'd the dossier come from?
19: Right.
18: Intelligence agencies. What does that mean? What intelligence agencies?
19: Right.
18: You're making an accusation. And remember the thing, Trump is a traitor. Trump is this, you know, you know, he needs to be impeached because he's a stooge of Putin and everything else. And it was all created by the Democrats. It was all created by Hillary Clinton and the DNC. They actually took campaign money that they got. They found out about that because they claimed it was for basically what, campaign functions?
19: Yeah.
18: And it wasn't. It was the money to pay people like Iggy Danchenko, a Russian national. As we always said, the only people that any colluded with any Russian was the Hillary Clinton campaign. They knew she was going to do it in July of that year. Obama knew she was going to do it in July of that year because his intelligence people told him that Hillary was going to try to do this to set up Trump. They knew it was going to happen. And, you know, Scott Pelley, this is months and months after that, had no curiosity, just of the FBI and the things that they're talking about and how careful they're looking into it all.
19: Mm-hmm.
18: And as we said at that point, either Andrew McCabe is a complete idiot or he lied or a combination of both.
19: Yeah. What?
18: Because that was the interview that was being done.
19: Right.
18: And both Scott Pelley and his producer, no curiosity as we had. And that's the thing.
19: Well,
18: we can compare it to how we covered it. We're not claiming that we're unbiased. What we're saying is we're not going to give an opinion on something where we don't know where the evidence came from. And Scott Pelley, who's claiming that he's a journalist with no bias, has no curiosity whatsoever.
19: None.
18: For that.
19: What did he say about that interview?
2: What I was most impressed with was... working on my Scott Pelley impression, was how he was so careful in what he could say and could not say. If you're a journalist, that would make you curious.
18: Yeah.
2: Because I would push him to the limit to say everything that he was able to say while the entire time knowing that there are certain things he wouldn't or couldn't discuss. That would make me curious. It wouldn't impress me. It would tell me this guy's dancing. And he's trying to ride the fence here. I'm looking for something that I can deliver to the American people because that is what true journalism is about in a free society. But he had no desire, Scott Pelley, to ever do that.
18: No. No. And that's the one thing. And I was a radio station manager a long time ago, but over a station that had a very aggressive radio news department. And I guess as a just doing this as long as I've done, plus just me in the, you know, choosing this business, there's a natural curiosity. Maybe it's not natural. Maybe it's the environment that you're in and, you know, how you're brought up, but I didn't need to take a journalism course to ever teach me how to do journalism. And I believe you can do journalism and still be biased.
19: Yeah.
18: Because I believe we do it all. And the part of the journalism is the fact that I'm not going to argue something or take defense of something when I don't know whether it's the truth or not. I'm not going to take somebody else's words for it just because they say it with a modem of sophistication or confidence. It means nothing anymore. Well, you know, it might have when I was younger. Oh, it speaks with confidence. There must be something there. You know, Scott Pelley's like me. He's an old man. You question everything.
19: And look, it's about, and the entire thing is about the truth.
2: It is for us. It's not for him. It's about avoiding the truth.
18: Yeah.
2: And the activist media, this is how they have to do it. You hear it from the left all the time. You know, still misquoting Charlottesville by omitting the entire quote. Omitting the part that would change the mind. Remember, it was Michael Rappaport. That's what started the turn for him.
18: Yeah, the Hollywood actor.
2: Yeah.
18: Who's... running, he says he's running for mayor still in 2029.
2: Right. Okay.
18: He was going after Mondomini for, you know, the watch party that turned into a riot, whatever, after the Knicks game or whatever.
2: Right.
18: He
2: was
18: like, won't happen on my watch. And I'm like, it's like,
19: Yeah.
18: So he's apparently running. But yeah, that's what kicked it off.
19: That's what kicked it off. And then he said, I started doing that, had me doing more research. Where else did the Democrats lie to me? And, you know, look, it was late in the game. I think it was spring of 24, you know. So, but still, that's what happened. And this is, I can't have an opinion until I know the truth. I don't care to share an opinion until I know the truth. The truth to me is paramount. You know, it's the old, you know, again, the old saying, I've often said it, that everybody says there's two sides to every story. No, there's one, the truth.
18: The truth.
19: That's it.
18: We are Red Eye Radio.
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5: Summer heat found in late spring in several parts of the country. USDA meteorologist Brad Rippey.
6: Not extreme heat, not devastating heat by any stretch, but certainly some areas of the country will be quite hot.
5: With that heat lasting through the week and into the weekend.
6: The desert southwest, it is not unusual to see triple-digit heat in the afternoons this time of year in advance of the monsoon, which is still almost a month away.
5: Perhaps of greater concern agriculturally.
6: Temperatures at or above 100 degrees across portions of the southern high plains. In places like West Texas, we could see temperatures in the 100 to 105 degree range for the next couple of days until we finally get a little bit of a break, some cooler air working its way in from the north and west.
5: Finally, moving east to the southern and mid-Atlantic states.
6: And unfortunately, some of the southern high plains areas and the Atlantic coast areas will also miss out on most of the rainfall. So that could lead to some increasing stress on pastures and summer crops.
5: I'm Rod Bain reporting for the U.S. Department of Agriculture in Washington, D.C.
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0: Gary McNamara, welcome and good morning. Well, good thing the House passed and is going to Trump's desk now.
1: Yeah.
0: To sign, got funding for Border Patrol and ICE.
1: This basically takes care of Trump through the rest of his presidency.
0: Yep.
1: On ICE, so this is good. Tom Homan saying there's going to be, he's suggesting a fairly aggressive enforcement set of actions in New York very soon. And if Tom Homan says it, I'm believing it. I don't think he would say it without it actually happening. And so I don't know when that's going to be launched, what that is going to look like. But they'll certainly be enforcing that in New York. And the funding is a big deal. You know, it's, again, you have to look at the core issues right now with the House and with the president, and the border has been one where that he owned, you know, since going back from the beginning in 2016 before he became president. So this seals that up all the way through his presidency in terms of the funding.

0: Bikers Against Child Abuse, BACA, exists with the intent to create a safer environment for abused children. We exist as a body of bikers to empower children to not feel afraid of the world in which they live. We stand ready to lend support to our wounded friends by involving them with an established, united organization. We work in conjunction with local and state officials who are already in place to protect children. We desire to send a clear message to all involved with the abused child that this child is part of our organization and that we are prepared to lend our physical and emotional support to them by affiliation and our physical presence. We stand at the ready to shield these children from further abuse. We do not condone the use of violence or physical force in any manner. However, if circumstances arise such that we are the only obstacle preventing a child from further abuse, we stand ready to be that obstacle. If you'd like to know more about BACA, please visit our website at bacaworld.org or call 1-866-71-ABUSE.
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1: And he is Eric Harley, and I'm Gary McNamara. Good morning. All right, my favorite audio cut from yesterday.
2: Yeah?
1: Because it actually goes nowhere. It's just, as you would say, it's 1,000 kids in the gymnasium all screaming.
2: Blah, blah, blah, blah, blah.
1: What happens, again, this is on CNN.
2: Yeah.
1: And I'm sure Barry Weiss will probably say, you know, we got to do something when somebody makes a point and then 10 people are talking all at the same time for an extended period of time. It doesn't go anywhere. Now, I find it entertaining in small doses. And I found this entertaining yesterday. This is, I don't even know. You know, they got, you sit there, you look at these people, like, who are these people?
2: Yeah.
1: You know, like, where do these people come from? You know, whatever, where I'm a Republican consultant or a Democrat consultant, but it's a Democrat trying to make a point about Tallarico and others. Mm. And you have Caroline Sunshine, who's a Republican strategist, who comes back at her, and then it all goes to heck. All right.
2: Yeah.
1: Here we go. All right.
3: I think Tallarico and someone like Gina Hinojosa have a real path to victory, not just in Texas, but other candidates in Iowa or Ohio or wherever in this country, because we're actually talking about the issues that matter and people want someone to deliver for them. And Democrats are running
4: on those
3: issues.
4: The Democrat Party got it so wrong in Texas. You guys had a hilarious black woman. And for the party that lectures everybody about racism, you guys pushed her aside so you could have a soy boy white guy who was created in a lab and looks like what political consultants think a regular white guy looks like.
3: No one pushed her aside. They established
4: by the way,
3: no one endorsed
4: in that
3: race.
4: How many genders do you think there are?
5: First of all, I would like to say...
4: I just want to know what the DNC autopsy report
5: like
4: that I've never seen says.
5: Representative Crockett is more than just a funny person.
4: Oh, she should have been your pick.
5: In Tallarico is...
6: It's like walking into the microphone room there at Guitar Center on Saturday morning. And then you walk back over to the guitar side, and there's five different guys playing Stairway to Heaven, all at different parts of the song. Oh, my gosh. I'm going to go over to the drum section where it's quiet. No, this is exactly it. I've always compared it to walking in, like at Petco, and I love Petco. Walk in and they have the adoption centers, you know, within, and so they have these cute little pets in there. The cats are always quiet. I'm suspicious. But the dogs are always yapping, you know, I mean, you go in there, not always, but quite often, you know, when there's stuff going on, especially when you've got a bunch of people on a busy day with their pets there, and then the young puppies see those other pets across the glass, and it just becomes... It basically becomes a moment on CNN.
1: Don't remind me. I gotta bring the cat in on Friday.
2: All right.
1: I hate the twice a year I've got to do it. It's pure hell.
6: You know, we lost Bella last year, and it takes a while before you decide whether or not you are going to get a dog. My wife and I would like to have a dog that can travel, but it just varies from dog to dog. And we talked about it. We'd love to have a smaller dog. She was a Belgian Shepherd lab mix, and so she was 65 pounds, just a beautiful and sweet dog, great friend and pet. And we would like a smaller one, and which we've had in the past, and we're thinking about that, but we're just gonna sleep on it for maybe a year or so and see. Because when you travel, that's the thing, you've got a cat. Cats can take care of themselves. The cats are more like, hey, would you leave?
1: No, that's, you know, I was never a pet owner. I was just too busy. And remember when I got Mango, the Red Eye Radio cat, because Mango hung outside the studio.
6: Right.
1: Remember during the day the building manager would say, don't feed that damn cat.
6: Yes. Well, and the other cats were telling Mango, don't feed the radio people.
1: And Mango would sit right outside the door.
6: Yeah.
1: Remember?
6: Yeah.
1: Sit outside the door.
6: Yeah.
1: And finally the cold weather was coming, and I just it was like for 3 months.
6: Yeah.
1: And finally I said, it's going to get really cold. I got to find out if this cat is, you know, go to the lost and found, whatever. And and bring it in. And so grabbed it. I mean, I was dressed like a lion tamer. You mean, I had big gloves on and everything else.
6: Grabbed
1: that cat, threw it in the you know, the cage that I had. Next day, brought it to the vet. They took care of it.
6: Mm-hmm.
1: Did due diligence, could not find any. I got a couple of people who called me, but couldn't find the owner. And then they said, this cat probably is out on the street, obviously, because it clipped the ear, which shows that it was feral at one point.
6: Bella was in her first year of life. In fact, the couple that had her before us, they adopted her from Petco, I think, actually.
1: Well, I mean, this cat was out on its own for a while, but was male cat, very aggressive.
6: Yeah.
1: Very, very aggressive playing, but not a mean cat at all.
6: Yeah.
1: Scared to death.
6: Yeah.
1: You know, somebody would come in the house, Mango would hide for a day.
6: Yeah.
1: Didn't trust any. I always thought that somebody, whoever had them and then let him go, probably beat him. I'm just because of the fear that he had of unknown human beings. It just wasn't normal. Mm. You know, you see cats all over the place and, you know, they may stay away from you, but they'll stare at you. They'll come close to you, whatever. And some cats will come up. The paranoia that he had. And when I had him for a couple of years. Got a clean bill of health. Big cat, though. Looked like a panther.
6: Right,
1: big cat.
6: Mm-hmm.

0: We would love to. It'd be great if the pet could travel. Bella could not travel. She had horrible car sickness. But I have a neighbor with a Great Dane, and he has a sunroof. Not the Great Dane, the neighbor. And the Great Dane, you'll see them driving to the store from time to time. The Great Dane sticking his head out the sunroof. Because I think that's the only way you can fit that dog in that car. It's a Cadillac, and so here goes this Cadillac with a Great Dane, big old head sticking over the roof, and it just goes everywhere with him, and it's probably 200 pounds of food a day. But it's, it's just, I love pets. I love animals, and I love that. I love training pets. Bella was trained when she came to us, and we got her from another couple who wasn't able to keep her. And, I would love to have another dog. I'm prone to dachshunds. I've had two, and they were just great, great pets.
1: What I found is when you have a cat and you and the cat.
0: Yeah.
1: And I'm at just at the 4 year mark now for Tiki.
0: Mm.
1: 4 year, is it? Yeah. The 4 year mark. At the 4 year mark, 4 to 5 year mark, same thing happened with my other cat. They really communicate with you.
0: Yeah.
1: They are just as smart as dogs. They just respond in a completely different way. But if you can read a cat by their ears, by their whiskers, and by their tail, you know what mood they're in. Mm. Mango understood about 25 words, would respond. Tiki's probably up to 15 to 20, where she'll actually respond and do stuff. And
0: yeah,
1: and they communicate with you in their own way. They're just different. They're different from dogs. Dogs communicate much like humans do.
0: Mm-hmm.
1: Cats don't.
0: Mm-hmm.
1: And
0: Bella would talk. She would, she was trying to form words.
1: Yeah, I can imagine that.
0: Yeah.
1: Well, did you ever see, and it's on YouTube somewhere, there's this guy who had a dog and would train that dog like 10, 12 hours a day every single day.
0: Yeah.
1: And they brought researchers in to watch it, and they said that dog has the intelligence of a 3-year-old human.
0: Well, there was,
1: and it was amazing.
0: There was a YouTube channel, Kiyush the Stunt Dog. It was an Alaskan Malamute, I believe, and lived in Great Britain. And the owner, this dog was talking. I mean, this dog, it was as close to forming words. And there's one back and forth, and unfortunately, Key, they called the dog Key, passed away, which was very sad. She had a pretty substantial YouTube following. But there is one back and forth with the owner's mom, Nana, and the dog. Because every time the mom would make toast, which was every day because it's Great Britain, and she had some marmalade on it, Key would just go up and then just start talking. And one time the dog just argued. And there's a point in the video where the dog, and I'm telling you, the dog says, "No, I'm not." And there was no AI. It was I don't know why this thing didn't get a billion views. She may have gotten a million or 2 million, but man, this thing should have been, because I was like, that was real. That wasn't AI. This dog is arguing with Nana, with
1: sort
0: his
1: of Scooby,
0: grandmother, basically.
1: Scooby-Doo
0: like? Yeah, no, it was full on. Like, geez, Scoob, I can't believe a dog just talked. Zoinks. But there's the problem. I thought it was the animals, but it's the problem is that, gets back to, the ownership. And it varies from dog to dog. Even certain breeds may travel easier or better than other breeds, but it doesn't guarantee you anything. And we, right now, we travel a lot, and I just don't think it's fair to have a pet, sitting there in the home alone, or, having to.
1: Yeah, dog.
0: Kennel it.
1: Yeah,
0: you know,
1: dog is so tough. I'm never gone really for more than three.

0: 3 days.
1: Yeah.
0: And I watch the cat on the camera and everything else. And, yeah. And I know I have the app for the kitty litter. So I know if she's using that and how long and when you know how long, you know what business they're doing, you really can monitor the cat. And if there's any problem, a couple of my friends who have keys can come over and take care. But that's never happened.
1: Right.
0: Never happened. Yeah. And this cat now doesn't really miss me. It misses going out to the garage because that's, you know, she's the cat I have now is a garageaholic.
1: Mm.
0: That's it. I mean, it's like she'll start biting my toes if I'm asleep 3 hours because she hasn't been out to the garage for a while.
1: Yeah.
0: And then during the wintertime, that's gone. She doesn't want to go out. She loves sitting in 130 degree heat.
1: Yeah. Bella used to go and sunbathe for about 15 to 20 minutes. Then she would come back to the door. She used to love to go and lay in the sun. I keep my house pretty cold, but she would love to go out, lay in the sun, and then she'd come back to the door in about 20 minutes.
0: You've listened to Pet Hour.
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0: We are Red Eye Radio. He is Eric Carly, and I'm Gary McNamara. There's a headline. Social Security has less than 10 years before reserves are exhausted.
1: Great.
0: Newly released 2026 trustees report confirms that the federal retirement safety net is less than 7 years away from fiscal depletion. The trust fund will completely exhaust its accumulated reserves, which are basically IOUs.
1: Which, by the way, this is a coincidence because that's about the time I'll be exhausted.
0: In the fourth quarter.
1: And want to retire.
0: It'll be in the fourth quarter of 2032. Once the reserve dries up, ongoing tax revenues will cover only 78% of scheduled retirement benefits, according to the report.
1: That's only like, that's not that far away.
0: Yes.
1: So.
0: No.
1: Wow.
0: No.
1: Yeah, I'm not going to retire that soon.
0: You know, I may still. Well, I mean,
1: I'll retire long after the money is gone.
0: Well, this may keep me employed.
1: Yeah.
0: You know, all the way. You know, closing in on 80.
1: Well, look, I'm used to not having money. I work in radio.
0: Yeah, but I'll still have to continue working to supplement in case that goes away.
1: That's right.
0: I may have to stay here for that length of time.
1: Right. Now, you won't make as much as Social Security, but it'll be, be something. It's radio money.
0: Oh, I did look and did figure it out. Did you see that they believe that for 2027, you know what, how much the increase is going to be for Social Security because of inflation?
1: The cost of living increase?
0: Yep. 3.9% to 4.3%.
1: Oof.
0: Somewhere in there.
1: Oof.
0: And I figured it out. I was like, how much is that for me?
1: Yeah, of course.

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8: Drug gang leader gone. I'm Chris DeMeo, Fox News. President Trump says the U.S. military has taken out the leader of the Trende Arawa gang.
9: President posted the quote, "At my direction, the United States Southern Command delivered a swift and lethal kinetic strike to successfully execute Nino Guerrero, the infamous leader of Trende Aragua, one of the most bloodthirsty terrorist organizations on the planet." The timing of the strike is unclear. The State Department has designated Trende Aragua a foreign terrorist organization.
8: That's Fox's Rich Edson. The strike happening with the help of the government of Venezuela. Severe weather causing deadly destruction at a church in Manita, Virginia. At least one person was killed and nearly two dozen injured when a tent collapsed with parishioners underneath it.
10: The folks that observed it that were on scene indicated that when the high winds came through very quickly, the tent just catastrophically failed.
8: Acting Bedford Fire Chief Abby Johnston, she says the church was celebrating its 20th anniversary. She also says the church had the proper permits and the tent passed inspection by Bedford County earlier this week. The United States men's soccer team is off to a great start at the World Cup. Fox's Kevin Uretsky has more.
11: The first World Cup game on American soil since 1994 was certainly worth the wait. As the U.S. took on Paraguay in L.A., Team USA was already up 2-0 in the first half, but Flo Balogun wanted more.
12: Balogun, can he get inside? Still Balogun, Flo Balogun!
13: Balogun!
11: The enthusiastic call on Fox Sports. The final was 4-1, the most goals the U.S. has ever scored in a World Cup match. Team USA gets 3 points for the win and will next play next Friday in Seattle against Australia. Kevin Uretsky, Fox News.
8: And I'm Chris DeMeo. 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
8: American and Iranian officials have reportedly made significant progress on coming to a deal to end the conflict.
14: There's an 80% chance the U.S. government's signature is going to be on it. And that would kickstart a new 60-day implementation phase. The Strait of Hormuz would be opened. The U.S. blockade would be lifted. Iranian media is reporting that Iran would get billions of dollars up front at the signing. The Vice President of the United States, J.D. Vance, said not so fast, posting to Truth Social, quote, "The Iranian are not receiving any cash and no funds are being released for simply signing a deal or attending a meeting. The deal is structured to ensure that the U.S. and its allies' concerns are prioritized and that if the Islamic Republic of Iran meets its obligations, then economic benefits will flow to them and to the entire region."
8: That's Fox's Lucas Tomlinson at the White House. A former prominent film critic has died.
15: Audiences immediately recognized Gene Shalit with his puffy hair, oversized handlebar mustache, love of puns, and joyful laugh. Shalit, a movie critic and arts reporter for NBC's Today Show for more than 40 years, developed a popular segment.
16: Good morning and welcome to the Critics Corner,
15: where he shared his take on Hollywood's latest releases, such as this 2002 film.
16: Sometimes it's confusing, but often it's amusing. Full Frontal is an acquired taste, and you've got less than 2 hours to acquire it.
15: Shalit's family announced his death to NBC News, saying that he passed away peacefully after 100 years of an amazing life. Carmen Roberts, Fox News.
8: The Kennedy Center is running out of options to keep President Trump's name on the facade of the iconic performing arts venue. A judge had requested a request to pause a court ordered deadline of Friday to remove references to Trump. I'm Chris DeMeo. This is Fox News.
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0: It's Red Eye Radio. Gary McNamara and Eric Harley talk about everything from politics to social issues and news of the day. Whether you're up late or you're just starting your day, welcome to the show from the Relief Factor Studios. 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
21: All across America, we are Red Eye Radio. He is Eric Harley and I'm Gary McNamara. Welcome and good morning. You know, we had just talked about the fact that Social Security, 7 years. Last quarter of 2032, they'll run out of reserves. There really are no reserves. It's right, just they're paying IOUs.
1: Right, yeah.
21: So they may continue paying that anyway. Even though there would have to be an act of Congress to do that.
1: Yeah, yeah.
21: To take it out of the general fund or whatever. But you and I believe as this continues and, again, you've got so many people retiring and you don't have the younger generations reproducing, which means they got to pay more. And we've always asked the question, well, first off, we go back to when was it, like 2004, 2005? When was it that Bush said, look, let's bring Democrats, let's solve this problem of Social Security? And Democrats went, no way, we're not going to help you on this. And both sides continue to say there's not going to be any changes at all. There's going to be changes. There may not be the benefits, but in order to pay the benefits, there's going to be changes.
3: Yeah.
21: One way or another, they have to change. That's just the fiscal reality of it. And anybody who tells you any different is lying to you.
1: Yeah.
21: You're going to have to do something about it. You and I always believe that the easy out would be to raise the tax on employers, but not. You know, you do it stealth.
1: Yeah, you do it, and you start it slow, of course. You started with, okay, 1% more this year or whatever, and then 3 years later, another 1%. And because right now the employer matches 6.25, so it's a total of 13, 6.5 or 6.25, whatever it is. So you're also making your contribution of 6.25.
21: Right.
1: As an individual. I think, too, they have been raising the cap of how much you can contribute, basically, every year since I can remember. They may raise that cap in higher increments at some point and then eventually lift the cap altogether.
21: Well, if you lift the cap, are you going to, because remember, people make based on what they put in.
1: Yeah.
21: So even if you raise the cap, you're going to be at that upper end. Will you get more money or will they cap it? Because you and I think that eventually they're going to have to, have the employer side pay more, take off the cap, and then limit that you'll have to pay a lot more, but it's not going to be like Social Security is now. If you're paying the maximum, you're going to get the maximum.
1: Yeah.
21: That it's not going to continue up that scale,
1: right,
21: anymore. That they're going to have a cap on benefits,
1: yep,
21: and release the cap on who.
1: I can see also
21: pay.
1: A means test at the age of retirement.
21: Yes.
1: So if that person has been contributing, and let's say they lifted the cap altogether, or they brought it up to like $500,000 a year or whatever, then that person is a high earner throughout their career. It's assumed they have also set everything else aside for their retirement, and it's likely there could be a means test that could either offer through the means test if you qualify and you have a certain net worth at retirement. The government could offer a one-time buyout, which would be just a percentage of what you even paid in. And all of these are going to be hard sells because companies are going to be impacted if you start with the employer match. There's no way that doesn't impact hiring. Of course it will. And then, you know, when it comes to the wealthy, there's some out there that, of course, are on the left. Warren Buffett, Bill Gates, many of them. Elon Musk until recently. And so, you know, they look at this and, you know, the question is, well, you need those contributions at election time. But the question would be, all right, do they see this as something, a battle they want to pick at the time? And it just depends on how it's handled. It's going to be in small increments, I believe, either way. But 7 years is a short period of time.
21: Will they lift early retirement, the 62?
1: Yeah, for future generations,
21: I think that's a possible.
1: I think it could go to 64.
21: And or just eliminate it completely.
1: Mm.
21: Eliminate it completely and continue incrementally raising the age.
1: Well,
21: a month every
1: one of the plays
21: every single year as they've been doing to begin with, a month or two.
1: One of the plays of that is and you know, because people will, you know, if they've been maxing out, you know, look, I'm going to wait till 70, and then you've got it back and forth. If you go to YouTube and type in, should I start taking Social Security at 62? By the way, it'll be in your algorithm forever. And there's good points and bad points to be made, and it depends on, again, what you're earning at 62, if you are. My brother, who recently passed away, retired at 62, and so he had veterans disability, but also had Social Security. And so he knew he could retire, and he also had savings, 401k and everything else, house that was paid for, vehicle paid for, you know, so he was already, he was in a good situation, no family to take care of, no children, grandchildren, or spouse. So, you know, you look at those situations and there is basically the government, looking at it, enticing you with that carrot. Hey, if you wait till you're 70, you'll get this much. And then people looking at, and advisors, financial advisors will say, well, if you look at the average age, you know, in terms of the average lifespan, then taking it at 62 actually fits for a lot of people if they're not earning any longer at that point. So I think they'll probably have some form of early retirement. And again, all of this will happen, I think, in increments.
21: Well, but I don't think the government doesn't care about the early retirement.
1: No, they don't want that. They right. want to entice you the carrot over here.
21: Right, they want to entice
1: 70.
21: You. I wouldn't be surprised if you get closer and they can't come to, sorry, early retirement's gone.
1: Yeah.
21: Now, it was interesting because I remember when they, the discussion going on, and was it Ben Shapiro who said nobody should retire? At all, and then it was like an outrage from people saying, well, you can't do manual labor when you're 70 years of age.
1: Right.
21: Because his point was you should never retire.
1: Right, right.
21: And there are just some jobs where just because of physical capabilities, you have to retire. And he did give the exemption for that, but they, it was just, it created just a fury. And the point is, there are a lot of people in their 50s that already plan to retire at 62. They're planning to do it, and they're saving and doing a bunch of different things. And if you pulled that out immediately, there'd be an outrage from a significant number of people in their 50s.
1: You're not going to get that done 60s. Politically. You wouldn't get it done politically. It would have to be like it's been in the past. For people born after this year, basically, that would now be in maybe in their 40s or maybe in their 30s, you know, we're going to move it to 65, and 65 is going to be it. You know, meet in the middle, 66 or whatever, you know, and meet in the middle. And that's going to be it.
21: What is it now? 67? Is it stuck on 60? The regular retirement age.
1: Stuck on 66 in, or 67, somewhere in there. Yeah.
21: Yeah. My normal time was 66 years and 2 months.
1: Mm-hmm.
21: But that goes back a few years.
1: I think
21: years
1: mine
21: ago.
1: Is 66 and a few months, I think, if I remember correctly. I haven't looked at any Social Security stuff in a while. So,
21: well, it's, you know, again, when I turned 65, that was the benchmark of being old.
1: Yeah.
21: Because
1: yeah.
21: that's when all the Medicare stuff hits you.
1: Well, see, and here's like, the other part.
21: No. What are you doing here? Get the Medicare crap away from me. I'm not that old.
1: Yeah. Yeah. No, when I was probably 39 when they started sending me AARP stuff. I know that's not the government, but holy cow, man. Slow down. But you're eligible. No, I'm not.
21: I know.
1: But, you know,
21: I think I started getting it really seriously. I think I started 51, 52 years of age.
1: Oh, no, I think I was about 50 when I started getting AARP stuff. Yeah. Right. Yeah. It's like, I'm not even sure I'm through puberty yet. But we had the it's none of my business. But we had, you know, that whole discussion on it is exactly the way it will play out on Capitol Hill. because you want the seniors, because they show up at election time. Start pulling money away from them, and you're going to have a problem. And politically, I don't know how you do it. And financially, I don't know how you fix it without going after the companies first, the wealthy second, and then, you know, that'll be it. They'll keep lifting the cap. That's a given. They're going to keep lifting the cap. The question is, do they start limiting the benefits based on a means test eventually? I could see that happening. You know, if not eliminating the benefit, because that wouldn't be, if you paid into it, that wouldn't be, you know, sellable on Capitol Hill. You could do a one-time buyout kind of thing and say, okay, this will happen. If you have this, then you're eligible for a one-time buyout, and that's it. Take it or leave it. I'm just throwing out ideas of how you fix something that has been on the docket for, I don't know, underfunded mandates. We've been talking about this for years. You and I for almost 21 years together next month. So, you know, that's where
21: the Congressional Budget Office has said that, explained that because the government, exactly what we just said, because the government would not have the legal authority to make payments in excess of receipts. Those are the IOUs. So there is no reserve fund.
1: Right.
21: It doesn't exist.
1: No, no, no.
21: It's simply the IOUs exist and the government has to pay those IOUs. But once those IOUs are paid, the government does not have the authority. Congress has not given them the authority, the Social Security Administration, to allocate any more money.
1: Right.
21: Because Congress allocated the money for the receipts. Once a receipt is done, Congress has to come back in and say, okay, no, we're going to continue with it, as I believe they will on it. But somebody's going to have to pay the freight on it, as we all know.
1: Oh, yeah. Yeah.
21: And it says Social Security benefits are funded by payroll tax receipts along with the trust fund. And once the trust fund is tapped out, there is no money there.
1: Right.
21: The federal government would only be able to pay benefits equal to the incoming payroll tax revenue under current law.
1: Yeah.
21: As we have said, so.
1: Yep.
21: But we will see. Now, if I don't live that long, I don't care.
1: Yeah. You know, the reason I haven't looked at it lately is because I always knew.
21: We're doomed.
1: I was going to have to make other plans. I'm not going to rely on the government. I hope it's there for others.
21: Right. And,
1: you know, but I make a lot of money in radio.
21: And with climate change, we're all doomed anyway, right?
1: Yeah. Look, I was told none of us will be here by 2030. Elon's going to be on Mars by 2031. So. You know, I think it's every man for himself. Bunch of old people looting. That's what we need. Just go get what you need.
21: Well, I told you what happened the other day at the Target near me.
1: Yeah. Some guys in their 60s?
21: These guys in their 60s went in, and it's an organized theft ring.
1: That's wild.
21: And, you know, the loss control people at Target called the police. The police showed up. There was a high-speed chase of these 60-year-olds.
1: Well, high speed for them, which was 45. And a blinker on the whole time.
21: Okay, now I'm thinking of the Seinfeld episode with George Costanza on the little scooter.
1: Yeah.
21: The senior scooter.
1: Yeah. there was a movie. It was Al Pacino. I think Morgan Freeman and I'm just blanking on his name. Who did I say, Ron? Who? No, not Alan Alda. Alan Arkin? Arkin. Alan Arkin. And Alan Arkin lived in a home. And I just loved Alan Arkin. Just greatest comedy ever. And they hired him as the driver. They were going to do one last, you know, heist or something. I forget it. It was just a low-level comedy. In other words, it wasn't a high-profile movie, but it was a great movie. I got to look up the name of it to do it justice. But Alan Alda's one of it. They said, well, what's going on? Alan Arkin. He says, you know, he's driving the car. They're about to go do their thing. Well, what's going on with you these days? You know, well, the doctor says I've got to go back in. You know, well, what's wrong with you? I don't know. It's none of my business. And it's just so good. And that, so when you told me that story the other day, what's the name of the movie, Ron? Do you have it? Going in Style. Going in Style. Great little comedy. You got to watch it. It's great.
21: I loved Alan Arkin and what's his name from Roseanne?
1: Oh, in John Goodman.
21: In Argo.
1: Argo, yes.
21: At the end when they know the hostages are out.
1: Yeah.
21: That's just one of my favorite scenes of any movie. Now, I remember I'm old enough to have gone through that when it actually happened.
1: But yeah, I remember.
21: When they realized they got him out and they had set up, you know, the CIA set up the fake movie studio.
1: Right. What's his name? Is this Bob Mendez, the actual CIA officer?
21: Yeah.
1: And his wife are they do YouTube videos now. I don't think they're still in the FBI. His wife is a master of disguises.
21: CIA, not FBI.
1: What did I say? FBI?
21: FBI, yeah.
1: CIA. They're both CIA officers. And they talk about she was a master of disguises. She would, not for herself, but for all of the officers in the field. And it was, you know, she's on one of the magazines did an interview with her on YouTube. Fascinating. Just fascinating.
21: We are Red Eye Radio.
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21: We are Red Eye Radio. He is Eric Curley, and I'm Gary McNamara. By the way, it was Tony Mendez.
1: Tony Mendez, CIA agent. Bob Mendez is a friend of mine in Del Rio,
21: right, in Argo. He died, by the way, in 2019.
1: He passed away in 2019. Before that, I don't know how many videos he did. I know he did some interviews. But his second wife, actually was head of disguises there at the CIA.

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1: And we are Red Eye Radio. He is Eric Carly, and I'm Gary McNamara. You know, we talked about this yesterday, and it was basically based on the president over the last couple of days trying to make the separation between the United States and Israel, actually saying in one of his True Social posts, Israel and Iran need to stop fighting. And we're just like, Israel is us in this war. There is no difference.
2: Yeah, I mean, there's, you know, it's like as if we weren't a part of it right. At all, ever.
1: But yesterday was, I think, the turning point for a lot of conservatives. And we had said it even yesterday. I said, you don't see anyone, none of the influencers, nobody on the right is defending where the president is going, unless you're a Tucker Carlson.
2: Yeah, yeah.
1: But none of his conservative base is. You didn't see it at all. And after yesterday, after the Iran attacked the helicopter, now, what I really want to know is, what is this autonomous rescue craft?
2: No, I looked at it. As far as is known, it's the first time that this type of watercraft actually has been used in a rescue situation. And so these are called sea drones. They're 24-foot Saronic Corsairs, and there was one that was used in this rescue mission. These are autonomous surface vessels, water surface. The drone is part of the Pentagon's push to expand unmanned vehicles alongside traditional assets. This, according to Reuters. And I'm intrigued all day long, and it makes a lot of sense, especially if you're talking about rescue missions, depending on the nature of those being rescued. In this case, they believe that the crew members could manage getting on those drones, these water drones themselves. This would be the two Army helicopter crew members after their helicopter was shot down there in the Middle East. And I love this idea of not putting other service members in harm's way, but also being able to dispatch very quickly a rescue mission with equipment that is, well, it worked this time.
1: Yeah, that was pretty awesome.
2: Yeah, it was very intriguing.
1: But the fact is, I think he's almost lost complete conservative support, the president has.
2: Yeah, right.
1: Example, New York Post, one of the biggest supporters of the president and the president going to war with Iran.
2: Yep.
1: Their lead editorial yesterday. Trump's advisors are letting Tehran play him for a sucker. That's the headline. The United States must of necessity respond to this attack, President Donald Trump announced Tuesday, of Iran's shoot down of a U.S. Apache attack chopper over the Strait of Hormuz. Central Command soon launched, quote, proportional strikes, which don't sound like enough. The president needs to show he's serious, or Iran will keep trying to play him for a sucker, as it has every president going back to Jimmy Carter.
2: Mm.
1: Consider Trump told the press just hours before the attack, we're very close to having a very, very, very good, strong, powerful deal. Well, a country that's very close to sealing a deal in good faith doesn't escalate against its negotiating partner. This leaves us wondering which presidential advisors are leading him down this garden path to likely humiliation. By the way, I don't know if that necessarily is true.
2: Well, ultimately, he's the commander in chief.
1: Yeah,
2: he makes the call.
1: By one count, he has said nearly there for a peace accord 38 times since he announced that almost all of the points of contention have been agreed to, and that a 2-week period should allow the deal to be consummated. We're now 10 weeks into the two-week period, and everything is going backwards. Like I said, a Costanza negotiation. Mm-hmm. Back then, those final issues were setting verifiable procedures for the end of Iran's nuke program, and two, securing permanent free passage through the Strait of Hormuz with any benefits to Iran beyond the end of the U.S.-Israeli bombing to come later. Now suddenly, getting to the deal somehow has Washington telling Jerusalem it can't respond to Hezbollah's missile attacks out of Lebanon. Bare minimum, Trump's public bragging about ordering Israel around sure makes it look like he's appeasing Iran's outrageous demands. It's what the Iranians do. Claim they could give us what we want, stall on actually delivering it, in this case, on any way to hold them to a non-nukes promise, by never giving an inch unless they take it back a day or three later. Meanwhile, ginning up side issues and manipulating the other side into delivering in advance on those demands in the foolish belief that a final deal will then be possible. Trump's negotiators are falling into the same old trap as Carter and Barack Obama. They are telling him the blockade will force a regime to bend. Sorry, Iran's leaders are perfectly willing to let the people suffer. Heck, they proved in January that they'll slaughter civilians in the street. The elites keep on living the high life just as they do in impoverished North Korea. A sign Trump is getting terrible advice is his assertion Monday night that if we spend another 2 to 3 weeks bombing, they'll have nothing left whatsoever, but then you won't leave the strait open for months. How is that? And why is just reopening the strait not a legitimate military aim

0: unjustified on the helicopter. You know, that and then proportional response. I went, what the hell's going on?
1: Proportional response, no. We tower over them with our forces and our ability. Get the job done. Complete the mission.
0: He's losing.
1: Well, this is the problem.
0: He's losing his absolute conservative base. And for what?
1: Well, because if you're worried about the middle for November,
0: they don't. Yeah.
1: Well, now you're losing your base.
0: Yeah.
1: On this issue.
0: Yep.
1: That's a problem. Your base wants the confidence that Iran is going to be taken care of. Because quite frankly, after we bombed their nuclear site and then after we bombed the leadership of Iran and took out the Ayatollah, it told me that my confidence in him as commander-in-chief was spot on. Now that confidence is waning. I don't want that to happen. This is critical that we finish the job, because if we don't take care of Iran now, it'll never be done. It will never be done. With the exception of a Marco Rubio getting into office and becoming president one day. Maybe.
0: Yeah, and that's a maybe.
1: Yep. So
0: But
1: you got to get it done.
0: But he's losing confidence. And yesterday to me was the ultimate, because when I saw, and then later on is when I saw the New York Post editorial, and it's like, whoa. Mm-hmm. Wall Street Journal editorial page also hit him extremely hard, as did National Review. Now he criticizes all of those publications at times, but the fact is they have supported him. They've supported him through Russia collusion on the legal basis of what the Democrats were doing and finding out the truth, and they supported him on the Iran war. There are other places they've disagreed with him, just like we do, but they're the ones that have truly supported him on the critical issues of his presidency. And this is another one where they've supported him on it, and nobody has any idea. And you go on social media, you look at the typical, you know, Trump cheerleading influencers that cheerlead everything that he does. There's no cheerleading over this at all. None. Zero. It doesn't exist. He is losing his base, his conservative base in the Republican Party over this.
1: And so the question is, again, can you keep eroding away the support politically? Because ultimately, what does that mean? Are you not going to complete the mission? Because if the support is gone and it costs you the election at the midterm, your party, then what? You have several weeks between Election Day and the time that the new Congress is seated to get things done. I mean, there are things he can do beyond that, but funding is going to dry up if Democrats have any say-so about it.
0: You know, and things got so bizarre where I asked you, I said, is this just role-playing? I mean, is this just good cop, bad cop? I mean, you know what? Because none of this makes any type of sense. He is confusing his own base, going, what's he doing? What's the purpose of doing this? We all know Iran's lying. Everyone knows Iran's
1: lying.
0: They're
1: not to be trusted.
0: And it's like everybody knows Iran is lying, and the president's out there pretending that they're not.
1: Well, and this, again, repeating that we're close to a deal?
0: Yeah, 38 times. They counted. The New York Post counted. It was like, what?
1: It's not even crying wolf anymore.
0: No.
1: So that's the problem. Politically now, you're doing more damage than going in and finishing the mission, I believe.
0: Same with, yeah, I agree with you.
1: Because your base now is involved, and you've lost your base on this. You're quickly losing them if you haven't lost most of them already. I want the GOP to win in November because I want him to be able to finish his agenda. But something has to be done about Iran. And repeating that, oh, we're talking. Hey, we're talking.

0: We're close. We're close. Best deal ever is not getting it. Do the mission. Do the deed.
1: And you know.
0: And quite frankly, two things have to happen. We have to have their uranium, and the regime has to be gone.
1: Well, when what you see is, though, again, the president, we're very, very, very close. Let me attack Israel. And then they come back and attack the president because they know it makes him look foolish and he loses credibility within his own country. Is the White House that stupid where they don't see that?
0: Yeah.
1: And so stop blaming the New York Post. Stop blaming his advisors. He's commander in chief. It's his job. Buck stops there.
0: He makes the call.
1: Yeah. And meanwhile, we're talking ballrooms and rallies and Knicks games. Who the hell cares?
0: No, this is critical that you get this done.
1: Yep.
0: If we don't, it won't happen in our lifetime.
1: We are Red Eye Radio.
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1: We are Red Eye Radio. He's Art Carley and I'm Gary McNamara. So the big story of the night, though, is Plattner gets almost 73% of the Democrats' votes in Maine. So if you thought for any second that all of this publicity would lessen the enthusiasm of Democrats to vote for a communist slash Nazi, somebody who's just torn in between being Hitler or Stalin, just can't figure out which one he wants to be, the enthusiasm is there, and it's there big time. It's where the Democratic Party is.
12: Look, I mean, you're... Look, he, in terms of numbers, crushed it.
1: Yeah.
12: With everything. Remember, the media, the liberal activist media, turned on him over the last couple of weeks, basically going into the home stretch here. And everyone was wondering, oh, could there be a protest vote or could he even drop out or something? Nope. With these numbers, he has a clear mandate given to him by the people of Maine.

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5: FISA on hold. I'm Deborah Valentine, Fox News. A key intelligence tool lapsed at midnight after both chambers of Congress failed to extend FISA, the Foreign Intelligence Surveillance Act, Section 702.
6: Both the House and Senate failed to extend a program allowing for the warrantless surveillance of foreign targets after Democrats, like Virginia Senator Mark Warner, said they couldn't abide by the president's Housing Finance Agency Director Bill Pulte being selected as Director of National Intelligence.
7: And put a political hack into one of our most critical national security positions.
6: But President Trump then announced he was selecting the U.S. attorney in Manhattan for the role, saying Pulte would only be there temporarily.
8: Running it for a short while we get a very talented person, Jake Layton, in. As you know, Jake Layton's an incredible talent.
6: As far as when they could vote again on FISA, the House is not back in session until June 23rd. Jessica Rosenthal, Fox News.
5: President Trump said Friday that the leader of Trinidad-Aragua, Hector Rust Henford Guerrero Flores, also known as Nino Guerrero, is dead. The president says the gang leader was killed in a U.S. military strike with help from the Venezuelan government. The U.S. men's soccer team defeats Paraguay in their opening World Cup match Friday night. Fox's Kevin Uretsky has details.
9: The first World Cup game on American soil since 1994 was certainly worth the wait. As the U.S. took on Paraguay in L.A., Team USA was already up 2-0 in the first half, but Flo Balogun wanted more.
10: Balogun, can he get inside? Still Balogun! Flo Balogun!
9: The enthusiastic call on Fox Sports. The final was 4-1. The most goals the U.S. has ever scored in a World Cup match. Team USA gets 3 points for the win and will next play next Friday in Seattle against Australia.
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5: Top officials say the U.S. and Iran have agreed to the wording of an agreement aimed at ending the conflict in the Middle East. Fox's Jill Nato reports.
22: Pakistani officials have been acting as go-betweens for the U.S. and Iran when it comes to getting a peace deal. And now the Pakistani prime minister says mediators are working with both sides to finalize it. Vice President J.D. Vance said the deal has the potential to remake the region and lead to lasting peace. Sources are saying the deal is expected to pave the way for the phased lifting of sanctions on Iran and the reopening of the Strait of Hormuz. Meanwhile, U.S. Central Command says over 130 commercial ships have been redirected during the blockade on Iranian ports. Jill Nato, Fox News.
5: At least one person is dead and more than 20 others are hurt after severe storms caused a tent at a church gathering in Manita, Virginia, to collapse Friday night. It happened during an anniversary celebration. Michael Doty with Fox TV affiliate WFXR News in Roanoke has details.
23: We're told from Acting Bedford County Fire and Rescue Chief Abby Johnston that the trouble started just before 7 o'clock. We had a church tent collapse out here on a football field. It did result in one casualty, plus 11 more people were sent to the hospital and are still being treated. Another 11 were released from the local hospital. The cause for this seems to be a group of strong storms that rolled through the area. Now, hundreds of people were under the tent at the time of this. They were celebrating the church's 20th anniversary celebration, and we were told the pastor was in the process of evacuating the people, but it was not early enough.
5: Acting Chief Johnston says the church had all the proper permits and the tent passed inspection by Bedford County officials earlier in the week. I'm Deborah Valentine. This is Fox News.
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30: All across America, we are Red Eye Radio. He is Eric Hurley and I'm Gary McNamara. Welcome and good morning. All right, so Maine Democrats, Eric, they had their opportunity because Mills was, she was still in it.
0: Right.
30: You know, she never officially withdrew, so they could have put in the protest vote. But it's clear Maine Democrats want the Kamikaze.
0: Oh, I thought you were going to say they had an opportunity to convince her to convert to Nazism.
30: Mills. Oh. No, that wasn't my point, but I can understand you coming to that conclusion.
0: Yeah.
30: That's not what I meant, but I can understand it.
0: There would probably be a big furor over that. You did not see that coming.
30: So.
0: And other horrible jokes.
30: So
0: buckle up, folks.
30: So Mills got 19.6% of the vote. Plattner got 72.4% of Democrats in Maine say, we want the Nazi. We want the Nazi.
0: Landslide. That's the kind of landslide dictators get.
30: You know, you would think that, you know, this, you forget about California.
0: Mm-hmm. I'm not sure maybe, if Hugo Chavez got those numbers.
30: That's what I'm saying. Maybe Maine is already an authoritarian government where the elections are, because... I mean, come on. We're talking about Maine. You're telling me that Maine would vote 72.4% for a communist Nazi?
0: Well, now I have to ask for a recount. I think those numbers are probably maybe low.
30: My gosh.
0: Because this is what you see in Venezuela. This is what you see. These are dictator numbers here. Not quite 100%, but my gosh. Landslide.
30: Okay, yeah, great point. I mean, we don't want to compare it to North Korea.
0: Right. Yeah. That would be wrong to Kim Jong-un. That would be unfair to North Korea.
30: Well, there was a problem when he got 102.3% of the vote.
0: Well,
30: something was wrong at that point. The math didn't add up in North Korea.
0: He allowed some tourists, and you know they have a lot of tourists. They allow tourists to vote.
30: Oh! I saw that. I just read a couple of it. It's like North Korea, because they're selling arms and doing this, their economy is doing better.
0: Oh,
30: and
0: yeah.
30: I'm thinking to myself, the first thing, I can't wait till somebody actually analyzes, the figures actually has the numbers and can, I don't know who actually has the numbers.
0: And also whose pockets the money
30: North Korea.
0: In. Yeah.
30: But I'm thinking to myself, wow. Because I forgot who had, it was a liberal publication.
0: I think it was the Times.
30: Was it the Times? Okay.
0: I think it was.
30: I'm thinking to myself, are they trying to sell a totalitarian communist dictatorship now? Is that the point? I mean, you've got Tucker Carlson. Candace Owens said it the other day. Was talking about what a wonderful country Russia is.
0: Mm-hmm. Mm-hmm.
30: I mean, is this the push now? From the, and I don't know, the far left is becoming the far right, and the far right is becoming the far left.
0: Yeah.
30: It's getting confusing here.
0: Yeah, I mean, remember, Tucker went into a Russian Walmart and did some shopping. Well, he was there.
30: Oh, my God.
0: Oh, no, it was the Wall Street Journal.
30: No.
0: Yeah, it was. The world's most surprising economic success story is North Korea.
30: Well, I don't know if success.
0: Yeah, exactly.
30: They can
0: improve. This was updated Sunday.
30: Right. They can improve their economy if they're getting money from Russia, China, whatever, and doing some arms sales, whatever. I mean, they're so down in the toilet. You could double their GDP and it's still nothing.
0: Yeah. Right.
30: Wow. I hope the editorial page makes a comment on it.
0: Well, and they've got a picture here. I didn't see this before. I was on the app, and I probably just scrolled past the picture because I was reading. But one of the pictures toward the top of the article, again, this is from, the last update was Sunday, Wall Street Journal. It has, from a point of view of the driver in a car, with two... cell phones. So he's got two cell phones going, and it says below the picture, taxis in Pyongyang can be hailed through an app akin to Uber. Are you sure that's not Kim Jong-un just rounding people up? Hey, get in. Where are we going?
30: Oh, is he,
0: we'll show you.
30: Is the hotel there yet? Anybody in the hotel yet that's been...
0: Yeah, I don't know.
30: It's been there for, what, 20 years?
0: Restaurants there serve up brick oven pizza and chicken wings.
30: Yeah, I saw that.
0: Show me where the average person is actually able to participate in this. Look, are they sure they weren't in South Korea?
30: They had
0: their MapQuest upside down. I don't know.
30: The first thing I thought was on the same day that Plantner wins the primary.
0: Yeah,
30: you know they had that story, and I'm thinking to myself, by the way, the news division of the Wall Street Journal is different than the editorial division.
0: Very different. Yes,
30: of it, they're basically two different companies.
0: Right,
30: and there is no report as of yet. That because it's a different company that Barry Weiss is going to control the editorial portion of the news division of the Wall Street Journal. CNN, yes, burst out laughing yesterday when I saw that one.
0: Well, no, you know, what I thought of is what I said when Anderson Cooper announced he was leaving 60 Minutes to spend more time with his family, which I knew was a lie because nobody wants to spend more time with their family. And so then he... So he leaves 60 Minutes about the time that it was long after Barry Weiss. I don't know if she was in place yet or the new producer for 60 Minutes was in place yet. Anyway, I said, well, here's the thing. You know, with the sale of all the properties with Paramount Plus or Paramount, basically, you know, taking control of all this and getting ultimately control of CNN, I wondered at that time, does that mean Barry Weiss is going to get the job to basically overlook CNN?
30: Well,
0: which means Anderson Cooper, if he was fleeing to avoid working with Barry Weiss, he's still at CNN.
30: Well, but I was thinking yesterday that, because I saw some stories written saying, does Scott Pelley realize that she's not a conservative Republican? You know, this back and forth is going on between liberals. This isn't, well, Trump. Yeah, Trump picked Barry Weiss.
0: Yeah, right.
30: Are you kidding me? And so what I realized, it comes down, here are the possibilities that Scott Pelley wanted no changes at all, that he does believe that he's going to lose, he's gone now, that he was going to lose his ability to be a political activist and still continue to lie that, you know, he's, you know, fair and just telling the truth,
0: mm-hmm.
30: or he's a homophobe.
0: Yeah. There's your choices.
30: Because Barry Weiss is a lesbian.
0: Right.
30: She's a lesbian Democrat.
0: Mm-hmm.
30: And to use that kind of words, I mean, it has to be, or it's a combination of both. It's either he wanted to continue his political activism. He wanted to continue his political activism. And he said, as a homophobe, I do not want to work for a lesbian, or a combination of both.
0: Could be. We're just throwing out the possibilities.
30: Well, no, that's because I'm trying to think like a Democrat.
0: Yeah, no, we don't put the hyphenated words before the people. To me, Barry Weiss is a journalist. I know her for her work. I don't know her personally.
30: And I think it's terrible that possibility exists, especially during Pride Month, from Scott Pelley.
0: That's a great point. That's bad timing, Scott.
30: And it's so much fun trying to think like a liberal.
0: Well, I keep going back to the question that the Chicago Republican Party asked me on social media the other day. I answered it on air. You know, do you think Scott Pelley will show up to the unemployment line and, you know, apply for unemployment? You know, but I just picture him showing up to random businesses. I would like to apply for a job.
1: No, you know, it'd be the best. He applies for unemployment, and then CBS comes back and says, no, no, no. He was fired for cause.
0: Yeah.
1: And so he couldn't get unemployment.
0: Well, no, that's it.
1: He was fired for cause.
0: Their basis is we want to make sure that we don't have to abide by the contract, so we list this as cause, and saying disparaging things during that meeting is what they quoted. And so we believe that is the basis for the cause, firing for cause. But if you apply it to unemployment, he's not going to get his $500 a week if he's fired for cause. You know, if I were Elon Musk, I would hire Scott Pelley as my butler. Yes. Have him open the door. I just want you to open the door and say yes, like in a question form.
1: I pictured yes. him. I pictured him out of that suit and in a butler tuxedo.
0: Well, you know, it would be the exact same presentation as 60 Minutes.
1: Yes, sir, the door.
0: And then, no, Mr. Musk does not eat DoorDash. And then back in the background, Musk is going, yeah, I do. Bring me my Taco Bell.
1: But getting back to the original point,
0: yeah.
1: Somehow we evolve sometimes in a conversation, yeah. But it all flows.
0: It does.
1: Flows very neat.
0: Yeah.
1: Or not. That Plantner, almost 73% of the vote. So the Democrats in Maine have made it clear, please give us a communist Nazi.
0: Yeah.
1: We got to have the communist Nazi.
0: Look, it's the trend, right? Yeah. It's the trend. New York City, quite possibly Los Angeles.
1: Did you see?
0: For mayor.
1: Did you? Yo, because I did show it to you yesterday.
0: Yeah.
1: I think it was on Instagram, the AI thing of Trump with the New York Knicks uniform on. And
0: yeah.
1: He's playing basketball and he's going down the court and dunking it. And they really look like. The AI really looked like Mamdani and his wife just screaming because he's helping the Knicks win.
0: Oh, my
1: and they're
0: gosh.
1: Just furious about it.
0: Yeah.
1: And then he goes up, like, does a spin around and dunks the ball.
0: No, that's
1: and
0: the
1: then
0: best.
1: starts, you know, basically, pushing out his chest and other type of motions.
0: Yeah. showcasing
1: what
0: showboating.
1: He did.
0: Showboating.
1: Yeah. Oh my gosh, that was just
0: that was hilarious. Great. The AI is incredible.
1: Yeah, so that was fun to look
0: that
1: at.
0: That may have really been him. I don't know.
1: But yeah, Plantner, there we go. I mean, they're fully behind him. You know, you would think that just out of protest, you would have a bunch of Democrats, you know, maybe that if it was, you know, 55-45 or something like that. But I mean, it was such a big landslide. The fact that all of this is known, you know, and you think about it. And we said it, I saw Gutfeld also say it, you know, basically Plantner has come in and destroyed two things. There's no moral high ground ever for the Democrats again to call any Republican a Nazi.
0: Mm-hmm.
1: And the whole Me Too thing, they just flushed down the toilet. Now it's he says.
0: Right. Right.
1: Doesn't matter what the allegation is anymore, it's what he says.
0: Yeah.
1: It's and so it's just I mean, it's just, it is amazing. Now, we always knew it. We said this before. When you practice identity politics, when you judge people by groups and not individuals, you get a Plantner.
0: Yes.
1: That's right. When you get somebody who is a Nazi. That's when you get the anti-Semitism, you know, that you see in the Democratic Party. That's when you get the acceptance of a Nazi philosophy.
0: Yep.
1: Is when your party has institutionalized identity politics.
0: Yep. And it's full on. And it's getting, as we said it would, worse. It's going, everybody thinks, well, you know, they're going to have to, you know, even years ago, but you said, you know, at some point, they got to make a turnaround. They got to make a change.
1: No.
0: Oof. No.
1: Well, you've got now, you've got Tallarico line. Trying to pretend he's moving towards the center because they're going back. They realize, okay, we can't promote this anymore, so let's lie.
0: Right.
1: So every major opinion that he had, he's now backing off as if he's never had it before. And even the interviewer that we played yesterday was like, they say that you're this radical, but tell us about this.
2: Yeah,
1: no, I'm not. I don't believe in gender, you know, surgery
0: for children. Right.
1: Yes, you do. You voted for it.
0: You officially tried to make it happen. Right.
1: So they're finally coming to the conclusion. Now, Plattner's hurting that, but in Texas, it's like, okay, we've got to pretend that Tallarico is a moderate when he's not. He's as radical as you could possibly get.
0: He's vegan, but he eats barbecue.
1: But that's okay. But Democrats are okay with being lied to. It's just like the same with Obama.
0: They're
1: okay
0: with the lies because they're the rank and file, the people that are voting for them. You have to be a liar yourself.
1: Yeah.
0: You have to be in denial if you think they're going to make things better. Or you're okay with the lies, which means you're an enabler of the lies. If you're voting for them, you know they're lying.
1: Yep. You know, but maybe we should look at Maine and say, well, at least they're being honest.
0: Yeah.
1: We're Kamikazes.
0: Kamikazes.
1: We're trying to get a nice relationship between Hitler and Lenin.
0: Right.
1: Or Stalin.
0: I mean, look at North Korea. Yeah. Economy's booming.
1: We are Red Eye Radio.
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0: We are Red Eye Radio. He's Eric Carly, and I'm Gary McNamara. Welcome and good morning. It's going to be interesting to see where the Plattner thing goes. Also, coming up here in a little bit, we'll get to the situation in Iran. Southern Poverty Law Center before the House yesterday. What a zoo that that was.
1: Yeah.
0: Martin Luther King's niece. She was there. She Jasmine Crockett go after her.
1: Yeah.
0: Oh, my. Yeah. She said, basically, she responded, I pray for you and all this. I mean, it was just, I'm thinking, okay, this is Jasmine Crockett's last hurrah. But I will tell you this. I did see, again, yesterday, because before this all happened, you'd see the Southern Poverty Law Center's, you know, paid ads.
1: Yeah.
0: You know, all over morning TV. And you know, and talking about all the good, they disappeared, but the ACLU's on there all the time. The ad I saw yesterday really pounds into the fact that they're protecting the United States from book burning. They're book burning. They're book or not book burning. Banning books. Banning books. Yeah. Banning books.
1: Yeah.
0: No, they're not. They won't tell the truth. And even the head of the Southern Poverty Law Center answer the questions directly if that's what you believe.
1: Right.
0: And they wouldn't.
1: No.

0: What I know about courage, I learned from my adoptive mom. She said sometimes you just gotta hold on and know we'll get through this.
1: Mom, we are so high up. Hold my hand.
2: No, you hold my hand.
1: Here we go.
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1: And he is Eric Harley, and I'm Gary McNamara. Welcome, and good morning. We'll get to more on the primaries last night. Mm. Carmelo Anthony found guilty. We'll get to that and a whole bunch more in just a minute.
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1: A Texas jury found Carmelo Anthony guilty of murder in the killing of Austin Metcalf. It's, you know, a national story. But just paying attention the last couple of days, you know, to the actual trial, which was a pretty short trial.
3: Yeah.
1: And the defense did not go to the max in my opinion, of, you know, trying to make the claim of self-defense. To me, it was a pretty cut and dry. And and I thought about that yesterday. We didn't talk about it on the air yesterday, but I thought about it. And I'm like, this is going to be a quick jury. And it was really quick.
3: Yeah.
1: I mean, you talk about it, it was really, really quick.
3: Right.
1: You know, the other thing is, you know, you go on social media and you would have thought there was, you know, 1,000 people outside, you know, the courthouse, and there wasn't.
3: Right.
1: There was anywhere
3: right.
1: between, I saw figures between 100 and 200 people.
3: Right. Yeah. Locally, and that's what they were saying.
1: Right. And so you're talking, equal on both sides of the issue.
3: Right.
1: So you're talking about probably the majority on both sides were probably family and friends.
3: Yeah. Certainly members of the community.
1: Members of the community, right. Yeah. And so, you know, it was, but I looked at this and I went, well, this is about as slam dunk as you can get in a criminal case of murder.
3: Yeah, it is. And for those not familiar, they were at a track meet and both students were 17 at the time. The victim had asked Carmelo Anthony to leave this area they were in, because he was on the opposing team, track team, and so they, he said, you know, he basically asked him, I don't know, I saw more than a dozen times asked him to leave. You need to leave. You need to leave. And so it actually came to a shove where the victim shoved Carmelo Anthony. They say, according to witnesses, Carmelo Anthony already had one of his hands in his backpack. He brings it out. It has a knife in it, in his hand, and he plunges it in the heart of the victim. There was no way to come up with a self-defense. I think they were probably, this defense team was probably making every effort to get there, but there was really no way to get there. You can talk about it. There's special consideration with what they call an instant crime of passion in the state of Texas.
1: Right.
3: That relates to sentencing. And it's what his defense team was trying to push during the sentencing phase. And it's, even then, you're looking at a very deliberate act. You can't make the self-defense claim. You can say two kids get in a fight, and but it was a straight on with all the witnesses pretty much saying the same thing. He plunged that knife into the heart of the victim. And that's a deliberate action. You can say he lost his mind. It was an act of passion because, you know, they were kids. They can't control their temper. They're competitive because they're athletes, all of that. But it still was a deliberate action. And the jury came back with 35 years. And it's an aggravated murder charge here, conviction, which means he'll be eligible for parole in 17 and a half years. He's 19 now. And so, you know, that's what it comes down to. The parents of the victim, of course, as they were testifying during the sentencing phase, saying, and the mother, it was just heartbreaking reading it. You know, you'll get to wake up every day. I get to wake up every day to the same, I'm paraphrasing, to the same nightmare. My son will never be here again. The victim had a twin brother who showed up in court yesterday, and that was the first time. But again, this was not any kind of overcharging case where they were overcharging. You can have the back and forth on manslaughter. It didn't apply, mm-hmm. according to the jury. And so when you look at this entire case, there's no doubt. I can believe that it is incredibly tragic that you essentially have two lives lost. Carmelo Anthony at some point, when he gets out of prison, if there is proper rehabilitation, actually may have a life in his beginning in his late 30s, as early as his late 30s, and can go on. The victim will not be around. The victim is dead. And you cannot change that. And it's tragic that it came to that. But it did. And we have a justice system that essentially worked in this case.
1: From the very beginning, not hearing, you know, just seeing what was reported that had happened, I said, well, you're not going to get self-defense on this. At the minimum, it would be manslaughter, and at the maximum, it would be murder.
3: Right, yeah.
1: And, you know, you're not talking about death penalty murder here because the state of Texas has death penalty or even
3: right.
1: life,
3: right.
1: according to how the jury viewed it. It would be interesting to talk
3: yeah.
1: to the jury as to why they chose, the 35 years
3: as opposed to a life sentence.
1: Yeah. As opposed, yeah.

0: looking at what the victims' families are going through. And then you apply again the fact that they were both very young. I mean, it's tragic all across the board. But again, a justice system worked, I believe, in finding the proper verdict. We can have a debate on punishment. I would like to, I'm with you. I'd love to hear from the jury on that. I don't know that we ever will. They were sequestered throughout. And so I don't know. There is no win. You and I have talked about it. We most often don't talk about cases until there is a verdict. And that's because we have to wait for the system to, you know, if it doesn't work, we'll talk about that.
1: You see the real evidence that comes out in the court case.
0: Yeah.
1: That's the evidence that's being presented by both sides.
0: Yep.
1: It's much easier to come up with a determination as to guilt or innocence based on what the evidence is and what the witnesses say.
0: I saw one lawyer commenting locally on the news and said it's unlikely, you know, it's just not the case historically where you come back with appeals and get a lighter sentence. That would be the only point of an appeal, because there's not going to be any changing of the verdict. And, you know, I just don't believe that would happen.
1: Well, I haven't seen anything that would get you a new trial with an appeal.
0: No,
1: I didn't see any mistakes that were done by the court.
0: No.
1: Nor have any been reported.
0: No, that was just speculation on what the defense team would do, you know, beyond this. And I didn't hear anything.
1: Oh, no, I understand what you meant.
0: So there is, in fact, I mean, you know, if you look at this case, 35 years, which offers in this case 17 and a half years, is where he would be eligible for parole. I don't know if that's the best you're going to get. I mean, they could have come up with a shorter sentence, but that was shorter than I thought it was going to be. I thought it was going to be somewhere 50 years to life.
1: Mm-hmm.
0: And I thought that's what it
1: would
0: be.
1: With parole at 25?
0: Yeah. And I just...
1: Well, possibility of parole
0: at 25. Right, that's where the possibility comes in at the halfway mark. So again, it's tragic all the way around. There is no win here. There is no.
1: No, and it was heartbreaking. The father who lost, you know, the Austin Metcalf's father who lost it. I mean, he just.
0: Yeah. Yeah, no,
1: he was full. Just, and he talked about the fact of, you know, again, being, what do you call it? I can't think of the term. He couldn't talk about it.
0: Yeah. Yeah. Traumatized. Yeah.
1: No. Legally.
0: The gag order. Yeah.
1: I don't know why I couldn't think of that. Gag order on him, which he's just furious about.
0: Yeah.
1: He said, well, you know, everybody else out there was pounding, you know, on, you know, the memory of his son. He couldn't say anything.
0: Yeah.
1: And so you could see the anger there.
0: Yeah. I can't imagine.
1: That he had. Neither can I. I can't imagine. And I've never had, you know, that I've never... I think nobody in my family, nobody close to me, you know, I've had a couple of people commit suicide, but I've never known anybody who's been murdered.
0: Yeah. Right.
1: You know, anybody close to me. And I don't know. Somebody who's young, I can't imagine it.
0: Yeah.
1: And I will admit that when it all happened, and one of the thoughts I had was, you know, I think about my, you know, my great nephew who's that age.
0: Mm-hmm.
1: And probably a lot of people did too. And if you lose a child to murder at that age, it's just I know one thing. I know that I've seen it happen. That deaths. I know somebody whose son died being irresponsible, broke up their marriage.
0: Mm-hmm.
1: You know, it has the potential to destroy families.
0: Yeah,
1: even if. Neither party's at fault in you know, the victim's family. They haven't done anything wrong.
0: Yeah.
1: But it just is, it's just.
0: Yeah, I experienced that at the age of 10 in Del Rio. a friend who died suddenly.

0: and you know, was basically trying to have fun. There was an accident, killed him instantly, but the family did not, parents did not, their marriage did not survive.
1: We are Red Eye Radio.
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0: He's Eric Carley, and I'm Gary McNamara. Wow, just very quickly, in the primaries yesterday, South Carolina, apparently they like Lindsey Graham in South Carolina.
9: Yeah.
0: He got over 50% of the vote, so no runoff, 56.8%. Nancy Mace ended up in fifth place for the governorship and said you and I were chuckling during the pre-show meeting.
9: Yeah.
0: She said it's because of her stance to release the Epstein files, and you made the great point. You're like, well, the president ran on that.
9: Well, no, that was their promise.
0: Yeah,
9: she said, I probably doomed my endorsement this time around, well, for this race, from the fact that I insisted on transparency with the Epstein files. Well, no, that's what they promised and
0: right
9: didn't deliver on. So, and maybe I'm sure that's the point she's making, is that, well, that's the problem, is that I insisted they follow through with their campaign
0: promise. When she did the Scarlet Letter thing,
9: yeah,
0: that's when you and I went,
9: I don't need the performative stuff.
0: Don't need the drama.
9: I don't.
0: Just don't need it.
9: Nope.

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10: Drug gang leader gone. I'm Chris DeMeo, Fox News. President Trump says the U.S. military is taking out the leader of the Trende Aragua gang.
11: President posted the quote, "At my direction, the United States Southern Command delivered a swift and lethal kinetic strike to successfully execute Nino Guerrero, the infamous leader of Trende Aragua, one of the most bloodthirsty terrorist organizations on the planet." The timing of the strike is unclear. The State Department has designated Trende Aragua a foreign terrorist organization.
10: Fox's Rich Edson, the strike happening with the help of the government of Venezuela. Severe weather causing deadly destruction at a church in Virginia. At least one person was killed and nearly two dozen injured when a tent collapsed with parishioners underneath it.
12: The folks that observed it that were on scene indicated that when the high winds came through very quickly, the tent just catastrophically failed.
10: Acting Bedford Fire Chief Abby Johnston, she says the church was celebrating its 20th anniversary. She also says the church had the proper permits and the tent passed inspection by Bedford County earlier this week. The U.S. men's soccer team off to a great start at the World Cup. Fox's Kevin Uretsky has more.
13: The first World Cup game on American soil since 1994 was certainly worth the wait as the U.S. took on Paraguay in L.A. Team USA was already up 2-0 in the first half, but Flo Balogun wanted more.
14: Balogun, can he get inside? Still Madigan, Flo Madigan!
13: The enthusiastic call on Fox Sports. The final was 4-1, the most goals the U.S. has ever scored in a World Cup match. Team USA gets 3 points for the win and will next play next Friday in Seattle against Australia. Kevin Uretsky, Fox News.
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10: American and Iranian officials have reportedly made significant progress on coming to a deal to end the conflict in Iran.
16: There's an 80% chance the U.S. government's signature is going to be on it. And that would kickstart a new 60-day implementation phase. The Strait of Hormuz would be opened. The U.S. blockade would be lifted. Iranian media is reporting that Iran would get billions of dollars up front at this signing. The Vice President of the United States, J.D. Vance, said not so fast, posting to Truth Social, quote, "The Iranians are not receiving any cash and no funds are being released for simply signing a deal or attending a meeting. The deal is structured to ensure that the U.S. and its allies' concerns are prioritized and that if the Islamic Republic of Iran meets its obligations, then economic benefits will flow to them and to the entire region."
10: That's Fox's Lucas Tomlinson at the White House. A former prominent film critic has died. Fox's Carmen Roberts has more.
17: Audiences immediately recognized Gene Shalit with his puffy hair, oversized handlebar mustache, love of puns, and joyful laugh. Shalit, a movie critic and arts reporter for NBC's Today Show for more than 40 years, developed a popular segment.
18: Good morning and welcome to the Critics Corner,
17: where he shared his take on Hollywood's latest releases, such as this 2002 film.
18: Sometimes it's confusing, but often it's amusing. Full Frontal is an acquired taste, and you've got less than 2 hours to acquire it.
17: Shalit's family announced his death to NBC News, saying that he passed away peacefully after 100 years of an amazing life. Carmen Roberts, Fox News.
10: The Kennedy Center out of options to keep President Trump's name on the facade of the iconic performing arts venue, and work has begun on removing the president's name from the center. I'm Chris DeMeo. This is Fox News.
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1: It's Red Eye Radio. Gary McNamara and Eric Hurley talk about everything from politics to social issues and news of the day. Whether you're up late or you're just starting your day, welcome to the show from the Relief Factor Studios. This is Red Eye Radio.
0: all across America. We are Red Eye Radio. He is Eric Harley, and I'm Gary McNamara. I'm telling you, yesterday, the Southern Poverty Law Center in front of the house. Martin Luther King's niece, Alveda King, was there.
2: Right.
0: And listened to this back and forth between Jasmine Crockett. Oh, before we go to this, I just want to mention that, because I never finished my thought at the bottom of last hour, I just remembered it now, when I was talking about that. If you watch any morning TV, you see the ACLU trying to get people to, donate the $19 a month.
2: Right.
0: And the commercial yesterday, I watched like the first 15 seconds. It was all focused on the banning of books. Is there any banning of books going on for adults in the United States?
2: Nope.
0: What are we talking about? Age-appropriate materials. This goes all the way back to the whole Disney thing.
2: Yeah, right. No, it goes back to the and DeSantis and that whole thing and book banning and book banning and book banning. And the media kept using those words. And you know, with in that case too, the don't say gay, don't say gay. That was the bill that they came up with in Florida. Don't say gay, don't say gay. It was the don't say gay bill.
0: Yep.
2: They have to lie to get their point across.
0: And what it was about was age appropriate material for children.
2: Right.
0: And we don't mean 13-year-olds or 12-year-olds. We're talking 7 and 8-year-olds.
2: Yeah.
0: In their library, we censor all the time. At my elementary school, they censored.
2: Yep.
0: Why? You're a child.
2: Right.
0: And so they're calling it. They won't tell you. The ACLU will not tell you the truth. And if you look at it, what they're promoting, the two things they promote are illegal immigrants and not having age-appropriate material for children. That's where the ACLU is now.
2: Right.
0: And I was thinking the same thing with the Southern Poverty Law Center, and I'm like, my God, they don't want to answer. If you believe it, be upfront about it. If that's what you believe, do it. But this is the back and forth between Jasmine Crockett and Ms. King yesterday. Here we go.
3: Tell people of color who is fighting for who. People of color do not feel comfortable or welcomed within your party. That's why you have to parade someone who has the name Dr. King attached to them so that people can be confused, because I have been reading the comments online and people are like, who is this Dr. King? Because you want them to believe that somehow she espouses who Dr. King was.
4: I wanted to respond. I think you were kind of ready to do that, but we're not given that opportunity. Would you like to briefly respond to that?
24: Very briefly, Congresswoman, I am a bit emotional. I'm going to watch what I say. But it seems as though you have suggested that I am a bastard to the King family legacy. I am legitimately the daughter of Reverend Alfred Daniel Williams King and Dr. Naomi Ruth Barber King. We are a family who loves God, and I love you. God bless you.
2: It's a lot kinder than I would have been.
0: And she's the niece of Dr. Martin Luther King Jr. So, but she was trying to make it. I mean, I don't even know what Jasmine Crockett's point was.
2: I don't know.
0: That people think that you're the reincarnated Dr. King?
2: That she was. It sounded like to me that you're not Dr. King himself. So you don't have any say so here. Well, of course she does. She absolutely does and has for a long time, in fact, much longer than you've been in Congress.
0: And then this is Chip Roy going back and forth with Southern Poverty Law Center interim CEO Brian Fair. Ready for this? This is great. Listen to this. Here we go. All right.
25: How many leftist anti-Jewish groups do you have listed on your website?
26: We
25: name them.
26: Anyone listening to this can go to our website and see our
5: Again, our year in hate and extremism report was released this morning.
25: How many extremist Islamic groups do you have of the 1,500 or so organizations you have on your hate map?
5: Again, anyone can go to our website.
25: My office has been looking over it and can't really find one.
5: Again, it is the SPLC's.
25: You think SPLC can provide us a list of the Islamic-oriented groups that you have on your hate map?
5: Mr. Roy, we don't target any group because of its religion.
25: Really?
5: I want to be clear about that.
25: Really?
5: Yes, that's exactly right. We target no group because of its religion. We target groups because they express statements and engage in activities that demean and vilify.
25: So you brought up LGBTQ groups a minute ago. So you think there's a bunch of Islamic groups that are pro-LGBTQ? Is that the position of the SPLC? I just want to make sure the record is reflecting that.
0: To the laughter. It's
6: like, yeah, right.
0: We all know they've become basically, they're a political activist group to attack the right is what they are.
2: Yes. That's what it comes down to.
0: As we know.
2: Yep. That's it. And again, just like seemingly everybody on the left, with few exceptions, you have to make it up as you go along. You have to lie.
0: And then I want to play this because this is Representative J.L. Paul, what's ever left of the squad, the remnants of the squad, bringing up again Charlottesville and lying about it.
6: Yeah. Yeah.
0: They have nothing else. Think about this. The whole thing about, Trump, their justification for Trump being a Nazi was Charlottesville.
2: Yeah. Yeah. Yes.
0: And it never happened.
2: It never happened. They lied by omission.
0: And here it is. Okay, here we go.
7: And he and Republicans have tried to end birthright citizenship and have given hundreds of billions of dollars to rogue ICE and CBP agents to kidnap and disappear immigrants of all immigration statuses, including, by the way, United States citizens. But it isn't just the denigrating of black and brown communities that's so dangerous. It is the praising, the pardoning, the condoning of extreme white nationalists directly from the White House. In Trump's America, white supremacists at the Charlottesville rally are, quote, very fine people.
0: Never happened.
2: Yeah.
0: She's lying.
2: Right. Yep.
0: But they can't. They've got nothing else.
2: You got to lie by omission, and they've been lying by omission and getting away with it. Thanks to the leftist activist media. Since then, they keep using the same lie over and over and over again. They're still saying Russian collusion.
0: I know.
2: Was true.
0: I know.
2: It was a giant, one of the biggest political hoaxes ever.
0: Yeah, in a presidential election, I don't know a bigger scandal than that.
2: Yeah, I can't think of one myself.
0: And that's why we said, with the whole Scott Pelley thing, he just, all you have to do is play that, and if you know what happened, during it, you're like, where's the lack of curiosity? And I said that for the longest time. Forget about the bias. The bias comes in because of lack of journalistic, it's obvious that the bias is there because of the lack of the journalistic curiosity that everybody should have. Look, we're biased in our opinion, but on everything, we apply, where's the evidence? And we did the same thing. For months and months, years, really, we asked the question, where's the evidence? We know the allegation. Where's the evidence and where did it come from? That's not being a partisan.
2: Right.
0: That's trying to find out what the facts of a particular case are.
2: Right, yeah.
0: And we said it from January 2nd. Oh, my gosh, we're coming up on the 10th year anniversary.
2: Yeah.
0: We come back from Chris's vacation, which is still a little while away.
2: I know.
0: When we come back,
2: crazy.
0: It'll be 10 years. The 10th year anniversary. You and I sitting. Were we here or were we in the other studio? I can't remember.
2: We were here.
0: We were here.
2: Wow. Yeah, we were. Because we came over here in 2015.
0: And I remember you, we, in our pre-show meeting, we're like, what's this thing about Trump colluding with the Russians? Where did this? And that's when it started. And from that point, we went, well, we know what the allegations are. We know what the dossier is. Where'd the dossier come from?
2: Right.
0: Intelligence agencies. What does that mean? What intelligence agencies?
2: Right.
0: You're making an accusation. And remember the thing, Trump is a traitor. Trump is this. You know, he needs to be impeached because he's a stooge of Putin and everything else. And it was all created by the Democrats. It was all created by Hillary Clinton and the DNC. They actually took campaign money that they got. They found out about that because they claimed it was for basically what, campaign functions?
2: Yeah.
0: And it wasn't. It was the money to pay people like Iggy Danchenko, a Russian national. As we always said, the only people that any colluded with any Russian was the Hillary Clinton campaign. They knew she was going to do it in July of that year. Obama knew she was going to do it in July of that year because his intelligence people told him that Hillary was going to try to do this to set up Trump. They knew it was going to happen. And, you know, Scott Pelley, this is months and months after that, had no curiosity, just awe of the FBI and the things that they're talking about and how careful they're looking into it all.
2: Mm-hmm.
0: And as we said at that point, either Andrew McCabe is a complete idiot or he lied or a combination of both.
2: Yeah.
0: Right. Because that was the interview that was being done.
2: Right.
0: And both Scott Pelley and his producer, no curiosity as we had. And that's the thing.
2: Well,
0: we can compare it to how we covered it. We're not claiming that we're unbiased. What we're saying is we're not going to give an opinion on something where we don't know where the evidence came from. And Scott Pelley, who's claiming that he's a journalist with no bias, has no curiosity whatsoever.
2: None. What did he say about that interview?
8: What I was most impressed with was, I'm working on my Scott Pelley impression, was how he was so careful in what he could say and could not say. If you're a journalist, that would make you curious.
0: Yeah.
8: Because I would push him to the limit to say everything that he was able to say while the entire time knowing that there are certain things he wouldn't or couldn't discuss. That would make me curious. It wouldn't impress me. It would tell me this guy's dancing. And he's trying to ride the fence here. I'm looking for something that I can deliver to the American people because that is what true journalism is about in a free society. But he had no desire, Scott Pelley, to ever do that.
0: No. No. And that's the one thing. And I was a radio station manager a long time ago, but over a station that had a very aggressive radio news department. And I guess just doing this as long as I've done, plus just me in the, you know, choosing this business, there's a natural curiosity. Maybe it's not natural. Maybe it's the environment that you're in and, you know, how you're brought up, but I didn't need to take a journalism course to ever teach me how to do journalism. And I believe you can do journalism and still be biased.
2: Yeah.
0: Because I believe we do it all. And the part of the journalism is the fact that I'm not going to argue something or take defense of something when I don't know whether it's the truth or not. I'm not going to take somebody else's words for it just because they say it with a modem of sophistication or confidence. It means nothing anymore. Well, you know, it might have when I was younger. Oh, it speaks with confidence. There must be something there. You know, Scott Pelley's like me. He's an old man. You question everything.
2: And look, the entire thing is about the truth. It is for us. It's not for him. It's about avoiding the truth.
0: Yeah.
2: And the activist media, this is how they have to do it. You hear it from the left all the time. You know, still misquoting Charlottesville by omitting
8: the entire quote, omitting the part that would change the mind. Remember, it was Michael Rapaport. That's what started the turn for him.
0: Yeah, the Hollywood actor.
8: Yeah.
0: Who's running, he says he's running for mayor still in 2029. Right.
8: Okay.
0: He was going after Mandani for, you know, the watch party that turned into a riot, whatever, after the Knicks game or whatever.
8: Right.
0: He
8: yeah.
0: Like, won't happen on my watch. And I'm like, it's like.
8: Yeah.
0: So he's apparently running. But yeah, right. that's what kicked it off.
8: That's what kicked him. It off. And then he said, I started doing that, had me doing more research. Where else did the Democrats lie to me? And, you know, look, it was late in the game. I think it was spring of 24, you know. So, but still, that's what happened. And this is, I can't have an opinion until I know the truth. I don't care to share an opinion until I know the truth. The truth to me is paramount. You know, it's the old, you know, again, the old saying, I've often said it, that everybody says there's two sides to every story. No, there's one, no, the truth.
0: The truth.
8: That's it.
0: We are Red Eye Radio.
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11: Summer heat found in late spring in several parts of the country. USDA meteorologist Brad Rippey.
12: Not extreme heat, not devastating heat by any stretch, but certainly some areas of the country will be quite hot.
11: With that heat lasting through the week and into the weekend.
12: The desert southwest, it is not unusual to see triple-digit heat in the afternoons this time of year in advance of the monsoon, which is still almost a month away.
11: Perhaps of greater concern agriculturally.
12: Temperatures at or above 100 degrees across portions of the southern high plains. So places like West Texas, we could see temperatures in the 100 to 105 degree range for the next couple of days until we finally get a little bit of a break, some cooler air working its way in from the north and west.
11: Finally, moving east to the southern and mid-Atlantic states.
12: And unfortunately, some of the southern high plains areas and the Atlantic coast areas will also miss out on most of the rainfall. So that could lead to some increasing stress on pastures and summer crops.
11: I'm Rod Bain reporting for the U.S. Department of Agriculture in Washington, D.C.
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0: Gary McNamara, welcome and good morning. Well, good thing Congress, the House passed and is going to Trump's desk now.
1: Yeah.
0: To sign, got funding for Border Patrol and ICE.
1: This basically takes care of Trump through the rest of his presidency.
0: Yep.
1: On ICE, so this is good. Tom Homan saying there's going to be, you know, he's suggesting a fairly aggressive enforcement set of actions in New York very soon. And if Tom Homan says it, I'm believing it. I don't think he would say it without it actually happening. And so I don't know when that's going to be launched, what that is going to look like. So, but they'll certainly be enforcing that in New York. And the funding is a big deal. You know, it's, again, you have to look at the core issues right now with the House and with the president, and the border has been one where that he owned, you know, since going back from the beginning in 2016 before he became president. So this seals that up all the way through his presidency in terms of the funding.

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1: And he is Eric Harley, and I'm Gary McNamara. Welcome and good morning. All right, my favorite audio cut from yesterday.
2: Yeah?
1: Because it actually goes nowhere. It's just, as you would say, it's 1,000 kids in the gymnasium all screaming.
2: Blah, blah, blah, blah, blah.
1: What happens, again, this is on CNN.
2: Yeah.
1: And I'm sure Barry Weiss will probably say, you know, we got to do something when somebody makes a point and then 10 people are talking all at the same time for an extended period of time. It doesn't go anywhere. Now, I find it entertaining in small doses. And I found this entertaining yesterday. This is, I don't even know. You know, they got, you sit there, you look at these people like, who are these people?
2: Yeah.
1: You know, like, where do these people come from? You know, whatever, oh, where I'm a Republican consultant or a Democrat consultant, but it's a Democrat trying to make a point about Tallarico and others. Mm. And you have Caroline Sunshine, who's a Republican strategist, who comes back at her, and then it all goes to heck. All right.
2: Yeah.
1: Here we go. All right.
3: I think Tallarico and someone like Gina Hinojosa have a real path to victory, not just in Texas, but other candidates in Iowa or Ohio or wherever in this country, because we're actually talking about the issues that matter and people want someone to deliver for them. And
4: Democrat Party got it so wrong in Texas. You guys had a hilarious black woman. And for the party that lectures everybody about racism, you guys pushed her aside so you could have a soy boy white guy who was created in a lab and looks like what political consultants think a regular white guy looks like.
3: No one pushed her aside.
4: They established by the way, no one endorsed six that. How many genders do you think there are?
5: First of all, I would like to say...
4: I don't know what the DNC autopsy report
5: like
4: that I've never seen says.
5: Representative Crockett is more than just a funny person.
4: Oh, she should have been your pick.
5: And Tallarico is...
6: It's like walking into the microphone room there at Guitar Center on Saturday morning. Then you walk back over to the guitar side, and there's five different guys playing Stairway to Heaven, all at different parts of the song.
1: Oh, my gosh.
6: I'm going to go over to the drum section where it's quiet. No, this is exactly it. I've always compared it to walking in, like at Petco, and I love Petco. Walk in and they have the adoption centers, you know, within, and so they have these cute little pets in there. The cats are always quiet. I'm suspicious. But the dogs are always yapping, you know. I mean, you go in there, not always, but quite often, you know, when there's stuff going on, especially when you've got a bunch of people on a busy day with their pets there, and then the young puppies see those other pets across the glass, and it just becomes... It basically becomes a moment on CNN.
1: Don't remind me. I gotta bring the cat in on Friday.
2: All right.
1: I hate the twice a year I've got to do it. It's pure hell.
6: You know, we lost Bella last year, and it takes a while before you decide whether or not you are going to get a dog. My wife and I would like to have a dog that can travel, but it just varies from dog to dog. And we talked about it. We'd love to have a smaller dog. She was a Belgian Shepherd lab mix, and so she was 65 pounds, just a beautiful and sweet dog, great friend and pet, and we would like a smaller one, and which we've had in the past, and we're thinking about that, but we're just gonna sleep on it for maybe a year or so, and see, because when you travel, that's the thing. You've got a cat. Cats can take care of themselves. The cats are more like, hey, would you leave?
1: No, that's, you know, I was never a pet owner. I was just too busy. And remember when I got Mango, the Red Eye Radio cat, because Mango hung outside the studio.
6: Right.
1: Remember during the day the building manager would say, don't feed that damn cat.
6: Yes. Well, and the other cats were telling Mango, don't feed the radio people.
1: And Mango would sit right outside the door.
6: Yeah.
1: Remember?
6: Yeah.
1: Just sit outside the door.
6: Yeah.
1: And finally the cold weather was coming, and I just, it was like for 3 months.
6: Yeah.
1: And finally I said, it's going to get really cold. I got to find out if this cat is, you know, go to the lost and found, whatever. And, and bring it in. And so grabbed it. I mean, I was dressed like a lion tamer. You know, I had big gloves on and everything else.
6: Grabbed
1: that cat, threw it in the you know, the cage that I had. Next day, brought it to the vet. They took care of it.
6: Mm-hmm.
1: Did due diligence, could not find any. I got a couple of people who called me, but couldn't find the owner. And then they said, this cat probably is out on the street, obviously, because it clipped the ear, which shows that it was feral at one point.
6: My Bella was in her first year of life. In fact, the couple that had her before us, they adopted her from Petco, I think, actually.
1: Well, so, I mean, this cat was out on its own for a while, but was male cat, very aggressive.
6: Yeah.
1: Very aggressive playing, but not a mean cat at all.
6: Yeah.
1: Scared to death.
6: Yeah.
1: Somebody would come in the house, Mango would hide for a day.
6: Yeah.
1: Didn't trust any. I always thought that somebody, whoever had them and then let him go, probably beat him. I'm just because of the fear that he had of unknown human beings. It just wasn't normal. Mm. You know, you see cats all over the place and, you know, they may stay away from you, but they'll stare at you. They'll come close to you, whatever. And some cats will come up. The paranoia that he had. And when I had him for a couple of years, got a clean bill of health. Big cat, though. Looked like a panther. Big cat.
6: Mm-hmm.
1: Not necessarily fat, just a big cat. Because never had diabetes or anything.
6: Mm-hmm.
1: Brought it into the vet. They said, clean bill of health. 3 days later, I come home from work. Cat jumps on the bed, lays down next to me. 30 seconds later, jumps up, keels over, falls right out of the bed. I went, hey, you okay? Gone. Dead.
6: Mm-hmm.
1: Like that.
6: I
1: think it was an aneurysm that big cats had that, you know, sits in the back, you know, of the body and just comes through and it's over. And I went, I'm done.
6: Yeah.
1: Not getting a cat. Not, you know. Good. And the only reason I decided to keep Mango was I just couldn't bring him back. And I said, but I can't keep him. I travel. And then I found the computerized kitty litters. But I said, no, I'm done. I'm never getting a cat again. 5 days later.
6: Yeah, five days is a pretty short period, but we would love to. It'd be great if the pet could travel. Bella could not travel. She had horrible car sickness, but I have a neighbor with a Great Dane, and he has a sunroof, not the Great Dane, the neighbor. And the Great Dane, you'll see them driving to the store from time to time, the Great Dane sticking his head out the sunroof, because I think that's the only way you could fit that dog in that car. It's a Cadillac, and here goes this Cadillac with a great dang big old head sticking over the roof, and it just goes everywhere with him, and eats probably 200 pounds of food a day. But I love pets. I love animals, and I love that. I love training pets. Bella was trained when she came to us, and we got her from another couple who wasn't able to keep her. I would love to have another dog. I'm prone to dachshunds. I've had two, and they were just great, great pets.
1: What I found is when you have a cat and you and the cat.
6: Yeah.
1: And I'm at just at the 4 year mark now for Tiki.
6: Mm.
1: 4 year, is it? Yeah. A 4 year mark.

0: And Bella would talk. She would, I mean, she was trying to form words.
1: Yeah, I can imagine that.
0: Yeah.
1: Well, did you ever see, and it's on YouTube somewhere, there's this guy who had a dog and would train that dog like 10, 12 hours a day, every single day.
0: Yeah.
1: And they brought researchers in to watch it, and they said, that dog has the intelligence of a three-year-old human.
0: Well, there was...
1: And it was amazing.
0: This there was a YouTube channel, Kiyosh the Stunt Dog. It was an Alaskan Malamute, I believe, and lived in Great Britain. And the owner, this dog was talking. I mean, this dog, it was as close to forming words. And there's one back and forth, and unfortunately, Key, they called the dog Key, passed away, which was very sad. She had a pretty substantial YouTube following. But there is one back and forth with the owner's mom, Nana, and the dog. Because every time the mom would make toast, which was every day because it's Great Britain, and she had some marmalade on it, Key would just go up and then just start talking. And one time the dog just argued. And there's a point in the video where the dog, and I'm telling you, the dog says, "No, I'm not." And there was no AI. It was I don't know why this thing didn't get a billion views. She may have gotten a million or 2 million, but man, this thing should have been, because I was like, that was real. That wasn't AI. This dog is arguing with Nana, with
1: sort
0: his
1: of Scooby,
0: grandmother, basically.
1: Scooby-Doo like?
0: Yeah, no, it was full on. Like, gee, Scoob, I can't believe a dog just talked. Zoinks. But there's the problem. I thought it was the animals. But it's the, you know, the problem is that, you know, again, gets back to, the ownership. And it varies from dog to dog. Even certain breeds may travel easier or better than other breeds, but it doesn't guarantee you anything. And we, right now, we travel a lot. And I just don't think it's fair to have a pet, you know, sitting there in the home alone or, you know, having to kennel it, you know.
1: Dog is so tough. I'm never gone really for more than 3 days.
0: Yeah.
1: And I watch the cat on the camera and everything else. And I know I have the app for the kitty litter, so I know if she's using that and how long. And when you know how long, you know what business they're doing. You really can monitor the cat. And if there's any problem, a couple of my friends who have keys can come over and take care. But that's never happened.
0: Right.
1: Never happened. Yeah. And this cat now doesn't really miss me. It misses going out to the garage because that's... You know, she's the cat I have now is a garageaholic.
0: Mm.
1: That's it. I mean, it's like she'll start biting my toes if I'm asleep 3 hours because she hasn't been out to the garage for a while.
0: Yeah.
1: And then during the wintertime, that's gone. She doesn't want to go out. She loves sitting in 130 degree heat.
0: Yeah. Bella used to go and sunbathe for about 15 to 20 minutes. Then she would come back to the door. She used to love to go and lay in the sun. I keep my house pretty cold, but she would love to go out, lay in the sun, and then she'd come back to the door in about 20 minutes.
1: You've listened to Pet Hour.
0: This is Pet Talk
1: on
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3: We are Red Eye Radio. He is Eric Carley, and I'm Gary McNamara. There's a headline. Social Security has less than 10 years before reserves are exhausted.
15: Great.
3: Newly released 2026 trustees report confirms that the federal retirement safety net is less than 7 years away from fiscal depletion. The trust fund will completely exhaust its accumulated reserves, which are basically IOUs, by the way.
16: By the way, this is a coincidence because that's about the time I'll be exhausted.
3: In the fourth quarter.
16: And want to retire.
3: It'll be in the fourth quarter of 2032. Nope. Once the reserve dries up, ongoing tax revenues will cover only 78% of scheduled retirement benefits, according to the report.
16: That's only like, that's not that far away.
3: Yes.
16: So.
3: No.
16: Wow.
3: No.
16: Yeah, I'm not going to retire that soon.
3: You know, I may still, well, I mean.
15: I'll retire long after the money is gone.
3: Well, this may keep me employed.
16: Yeah.
3: You know, all the way, you know, closing in on 80.
16: Well, look, I'm used to not having money. I work in radio.
3: Yeah. But I'll still have to continue working to supplement in case that goes away.
16: That's right.
3: I may have to stay here for that length of time.
16: Right. Now, you won't make as much as Social Security, but it'll be, you know, it'll be something. It's radio money.
3: Oh, I did look and did figure it out. Did you see that they believe that for 2027, you know what, how much the increase is going to be for Social Security because of inflation?
16: The cost of living increase?
3: Yep. 3.9% to 4.3%.
16: Oof.
3: Somewhere in there.
16: Oof.
3: And I figured it out. I was like, how much is that for me?
16: Yeah, of course.

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0: 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However, if circumstances arise such that we are the only obstacle preventing a child from further abuse, we stand ready to be that obstacle. If you'd like to know more about BACA, please visit our website at bacaworld.org or call 1-866-71-ABUSE.
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6: 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InfoTrack begins right after this.
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14: Our next guest is Dr. Sarah Brislin, Assistant Professor of Psychiatry at Rutgers Robert Wood Johnson Medical School and a member of the Rutgers Addiction Research Center. She's senior author of a new study that digs into what drives teenagers to start drinking alcohol. Dr. Brislin, your study challenges the idea that peer pressure is the main reason teens start drinking. Your research identified three key milestones in early alcohol use. Can you walk us through those milestones?
7: Yeah, absolutely. So in this study, we looked at the age of first sip in a non-religious setting, and then your age of first full drink. And then we also looked at how quickly a kid progressed from their first sip to having a first full drink of alcohol.
14: Well, let's start with the first one, age at first sip. What factors seem to influence when that moment happens?
7: That variable was interesting because it seemed to be impacted by a lot of environmental variables like you would expect. So particularly for kids that had a first sip of alcohol early on in childhood, it had a lot to do with family environment. Is there alcohol in the home? Are the parents drinkers themselves? But also we found that different genetic components and individual personality components like sensation seeking were also associated as well. But we found for first sipping, there was a strong environmental influence on that.
14: And once teens take that first sip, I think you touched on this, your study shows something else kicks in, which drives the move to a full drink. What is that something else?
7: Yeah, that's right. So we found that really there were two variables that impacted that sort of speed of progression to having a first full drink. One was something that we would call a genetic risk for behavioral disinhibition. And then the other is a personality trait associated with sensation seeking. So it was really interesting that while environment sort of sets the stage early on, it's really these individual level factors of genetic risk and sensation seeking that are driving a kid to move into having a first full drink and sort of progressing their alcohol use.
14: Now, you mentioned sensation seeking. What exactly is that?
7: Sensation seeking is a personality trait we think of that is involved with just your individual likelihood to engage in risk-taking behavior and maybe act out in kind of what it sounds like sensation seeking ways. So these might be kids that are likely to climb a tree and jump out of it or race their bike really fast or go off a jump or something like that. So on its own, it's not a bad thing, but this personality trait we find is associated with being more likely to be more interested and seek out these risk-taking or high-risk behaviors.
14: Our guest is Dr. Sarah Brislin, and she is the senior author of a study that's digging into what drives teenagers to start drinking alcohol. Your team looked at genetics, specifically behavioral disinhibition. Can you explain what that means?
7: We've found that for more complex outcomes like drinking or things like that, there's no one gene that is causal, and instead genetic risk is distributed across the whole genome. And so what we do is we take an aggregate of genetic risk across the genome and find what's associated with different behavioral outcomes. So in this case, behavioral disinhibition, which is similar to that sensation seeking trait I was talking about. We know that this genetic risk factor is also associated with outcomes such as substance use in adulthood and other similar behavioral problems in adulthood.
14: Doctor, you also looked at prenatal exposure to drugs or alcohol. How big a factor was that?
7: Yes. The way that we measured that was just the mother's self-report of if they had used alcohol or other substances during their pregnancy. So we didn't have an exact measure of their exact exposure. So this is sort of a more crude measure of prenatal exposure. But we did find that it was associated with that first sip variable. Now, we can't say for sure if there's like a causal effect of exposure in utero because we know that those parents are also likely to be drinking at home and likely to be drinking around their kid after the fact. So it's hard to say if that association with prenatal exposure reflects a causal effect or is more just an association because the parent is likely to be using substances more often.
14: I see. So, with so many variables, genetics, personality, environment, what does your research say about the perfect storm that leads to early drinking?
7: Well, one of the interesting points is that it really is many different factors. So I think that in some ways that's good news because that means that there's a lot more places where we can intervene and provide education and prevention resources. So I think that it's useful to think about this as complex. And also I think that it takes a lot of pressure off of an individual or a parent that the one thing that you did is going to make or break these behaviors. It really is sort of a complex interaction across development.
14: What kinds of early intervention strategies could be impacted by your research?
7: One thing I'll note is that early sipping, like I talked about, was really driven by environment, and particularly family environment is important. So I think that there's a lot of great resources for parents and families about talking about alcohol use and the risks and concerns around early alcohol use. And also things that parents can do, like avoiding having alcohol in the home, are things that you can do to limit that early drinking behaviors. Because we know that early onset of drinking, even small things like sipping or just, you know, having one drink, are associated with later outcomes like higher risk for substance use problems in adulthood. And then another thing is that the two factors, the genetic risk and the personality features associated with sensation seeking, those are things that can be measured really early on. And so early on, we could potentially identify kids that might need additional support or education or intervention around the risks and concerns around substance use. So we can find ways to divert their risk and change that trajectory.
14: What about prevention efforts around schools and school engagement? Is that a factor? Could that be a factor?
7: That's a great question. And I'm particularly interested and have some follow-up research I'm hoping to do about school engagement and the role that it plays. We know that schools are a setting that most kids have to engage with at some level. And we did find higher school engagement is associated with lower risk for having a first full drink of alcohol. So it can have protective factors. So I think that as the kids in this study are getting older, it will be really interesting to look at the role that school plays, especially as they kind of move outside of their parents' domain into like the school domain where they're more likely to spend time doing after school activities and things like that.
14: So finally, what's the main message that you'd like parents and educators and policymakers to take away from your study?
7: I think the main message is that even early alcohol behaviors play an important role in the development of substance use problems later on, and that there's many key places where we can intervene and hopefully divert those trajectories, including intervening at the family level with parents educating their kids about alcohol use and responsible alcohol use, as well as potentially building on this research to identify kids that would really benefit from additional treatment or support later on.
14: Dr. Sarah Brislin, Assistant Professor of Psychiatry at Rutgers Robert Wood Johnson Medical School and a member of the Rutgers Addiction Center. Doctor, thank you so much for joining us today.
7: Yeah, thank you for having me.
14: Next, the dangers of sleepless nights when InfoTrack continues.
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14: It's a condition that affects millions of Americans, but often goes unrecognized. Here with a potentially life-changing interview, InfoTrack reporter Roy Mackey. Roy?
21: Thank you, Chris. Bryce Mander is a sleep scientist and an associate professor of psychiatry and human behavior at the University of California, Irvine. Professor, many people think of snoring as just an annoyance, but it's really a sign of a dangerous medical condition in many cases. Let's start there. What is sleep apnea and what are the health concerns?
22: Sleep apnea is a very common sleep disorder. It increases in prevalence with age. It's a disorder where due to a collapsing airway, whether it's your tongue falling and collapsing or muscles collapsing in your throat, you pause breathing repeatedly at night. And this can lead to fragmentation of your sleep. You wake up a lot and it can lead to dips in oxygen in your blood. And if it happens frequently enough, it can have some serious health consequences.
21: Tell us why early diagnosis is so critical and what's the danger of leaving sleep apnea untreated for years?
22: The danger of sleep apnea, if it goes undetected early on and if it goes untreated for years, is that it can actually cause physiological harm to your body. You can develop cardiovascular diseases. You can develop heart disease. It can lead to worsening diabetes. It can lead to strokes in the brain. It can actually, even independent of all of those, damage different parts of your brain and make it harder to think clearly and remember things.
21: I understand that Alzheimer's might also be a concern. Tell us about that.
22: Yeah, there's been a number of studies over the last 15 years now that has suggested pretty consistently that sleep apnea is a risk factor for dementia. And one of the things that has been explored is what mechanisms might link sleep apnea and dementias such as Alzheimer's disease or vascular dementias. And the negative impact of sleep apnea on the blood vessels in your brain, on the structure of in your brain, and even in the amount of pathologies that build up in the brain are directly impacted by the severity of your sleep apnea. So the more severe your sleep apnea, the less it's treated. You build up pathology in the brain faster. Different brain regions shrink faster. You also can have blood vessel damage that can actually damage the brain further.
21: I understand the research suggests that sleep apnea can speed up the onset of cognitive decline by years. How soon can those changes start happening?
22: You can see some of these changes happening quite early on. In fact, there's even a study published some years ago that showed that proteins associated with Alzheimer's disease were seen increasing even in kids with sleep apnea that was untreated. Now, this didn't mean that they were getting dementia as kids, but it's showing that the biological components that make up that dementia can be affected very early on. What we tend to see is that sleep apnea tends to be much more likely to start appearing at higher rates in midlife, and it can cause damage to the brain even in midlife. And if you have sleep apnea and it goes untreated, you can even see the onset of dementias 5-10 years earlier than you normally would.
21: What role does weight play in sleep apnea?
22: Weight is a significant predictor of risk for sleep apnea. It's not one-to-one. Not everyone who's overweight has apnea, and not everyone who's thin doesn't have apnea. Some people are very thin and still have apnea. As a matter of fact, that's much more likely in women to have lower weight but still have sleep apnea, and that's one of the reasons it might be underdiagnosed in women. But weight gain, having a high BMI, having a high body mass, can actually really impact your risk, especially if you build up weight in your chest area, where men tend to build up weight as they get older. It can impact the size of your neck. And the more weight on your neck, the more likely your airway is going to collapse. The more weight on your chest, the more likely your airway is going to collapse. And that's why there's such a strong relationship there.
21: Our guest on InfoTrack is sleep scientist Bryce Mander. He's an associate professor of psychiatry and human behavior at UC Irvine. And we're talking about sleep apnea and why it's so important to have it diagnosed. You mentioned that women are often undiagnosed or at least overlooked in diagnosis. What signs should women watch for that may be different than men?
22: That is still being studied and examined. Right now, most of the sort of critical risk factors are more predictive. Like, say, for example, having hypertension, having higher body mass, having bigger neck sizes. Those tend to be more predictive in men than in women, though those factors are still relevant in women. But, you know, I think a sign that's pretty useful is if you are really sleepy during the day. That could be caused by a lot of factors, but one of those could be untreated sleep apnea. So if you find yourself being really sleepy, it's important to go to talk to your doctor about why you might be sleepy during the day. Is it you're not sleeping enough? Is it that you have an undiagnosed sleep disorder like sleep apnea?
21: If someone snores on their back, but they don't if they sleep on their side or their stomach, would they be considered someone with sleep apnea or no?
22: They might. Snoring is a risk factor for sleep apnea. Not everybody who snores has sleep apnea. And it's pretty typical that if you sleep on your back, you're going to have worse sleep apnea because it's more likely for gravity to pull your airway closed. So if you snore less on your side, that might also mean that sleep apnea is less severe on your side. So it wouldn't rule it out or in to snore less on your side versus on your back. But if you do snore, it is a reason to get checked, especially if you're sleepy during the day and it's bothering how you're functioning. That coupled with your snoring might be a good reason to talk to your doctor about it.
21: One of the main ways to determine if someone has sleep apnea is through a sleep test. And I know there's a home test and there's also an in-lab full sleep study. How do you know which one is better than the other, which one's appropriate?
22: Typically through insurance, the first thing you get is an at-home study. And you can get a lot of information from at-home studies about the presence or absence of sleep apnea. But the in-lab tests are the gold standard. It's called a polysomnography. It's called that because it means many sleep graphs, because you're measuring all kinds of physiological signals about your body. And it is the most accurate. But it's not always necessary. If the at-home tests show pretty clearly that you have the symptoms or signs of sleep apnea, then that's probably sufficient for getting treatment.
21: CPAP machines have been the standard treatment for most patients, but many people struggle with those. Are there alternatives that you think show some promise?
22: Yeah, there are other alternatives. I would still say that positive airway pressure, like continuous positive airway pressure, like CPAP, and biphasic positive airway pressure are the two most common gold standard treatments for sleep apnea. But there are a lot of other possible treatments to consider, especially if sleep apnea is mild. There's many people who find benefit from dental devices that keep their tongue pulled forward and their airways more open. There's a new medication that was recently FDA approved. I don't know much about it, but it seems to show some help in some patients. Basically, this drug essentially acts at the transmitters in muscles that keep those neck muscles open, and it keeps them active so your airway stays open. So we'll see what that looks like long term, but that's another recent option to talk to your doctor about. In addition to that, there's different surgical options. I will say that there's lots of different kinds of masks. There's lots of different types of ways to wear it, and there's even support from behavioral sleep medicine specialists, psychologists to know about sleep disorders, as well as sleep technicians that work with sleep physicians. They can teach you how to kind of habituate to the masks. And that's another way of trying to make use of what you can and get used to this if you're having trouble with it.
21: Any final words of advice for someone who thinks they might have sleep apnea?
22: The most important thing would be to try to set up an appointment to have a conversation with your doctor and see if you can get a referral to someone who's board certified in sleep medicine to tackle your sleep apnea.
21: Bruce Mander, Associate Professor of Psychiatry and Human Behavior at UC Irvine, thank you very much for joining us today.
22: Real pleasure. Thank you, Roy.
21: And for InfoTrack, I'm Roy Mackey.
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0: This is InfoTrack, the weekly show with information you should know. Once again, here's Chris Whitting.
1: Last year, 75 children and teens died because of a collision with a train. Child railroad-related injuries are on the rise, and joining us is Kristen Rosenthal, U.S. pedestrian and bike safety expert for Safe Kids Worldwide. Kristen, you have some safety tips to share with our listeners, but first, let's talk about how and where these accidents happen. Are they occurring mostly in urban areas with commuter trains, or is it pretty much everywhere across the U.S.?
2: This is happening pretty much everywhere across the U.S. Most people would want to assume that it's happening in big urban areas with commuter trains, but it's also happening out in more rural areas with freight trains going through communities.
1: And are these happening at crossings or out in the middle of nowhere? I'm just curious how the kids and the trains are interfacing here.
2: That is a great question. And there's two main reasons how these types of incidents are happening. One is that people are driving across tracks trying to beat trains when the gates and the lights are flashing and going down. They're either distracted or busy, think wherever they're trying to get to is more important or can't wait. And they try to beat that train, which is never a good idea. The second way this is happening is that folks are trespassing along railroad tracks. The land around the tracks is owned by the railroad companies, and people are using them for photo opportunities, selfies, or cut-throughs to school or to a baseball game. So we want to make sure that everyone out there is crossing at a designated crossing for a train track.
1: Now, these deaths range up to age 19 that we're talking about. Are some of these possible suicides?
2: Suicide is a very, very small number of these deaths, which I was surprised to find out. It's about 1 or 2%. Most of these deaths for teens, 77% of these are teen deaths between 15 and 19 years. And it's because they're out there on track, not paying attention, wearing headphones, taking selfies, or trying to beat the train.
1: What can we do to maybe get these folks to wake up and not put themselves at risk like this?
2: There's a lot of misperceptions about trains, and a lot of teenagers think that they can hear a train, that they can feel a train, that they can get out of the way in time, and that's not always true. And so we just want everyone to stay off the tracks. It's not for recreation use and not for selfies. And you'll see so many groups out there. You'll see sports teams or prom photos or anything like that, that there's people out taking photos on tracks. And so we just want to make sure that kids are staying off the track and that they're not driving to try to beat a train over the track.
1: I understand that when an engineer of a train hits the brakes, it can take up to a mile for the train to stop. So at the point you see the train, it's not going to be able to stop for you.
2: Exactly. If that engineer can see you, it's too late for them to stop in time. They'll stop, but it'll be a mile down the track, and it'll be too late, unfortunately.
1: Obviously, if you're a child, trains are pretty cool. They are big and exciting, and they make a lot of noise. They might have flashing lights. So they're kind of a magnet for kids to go look at.
2: Absolutely.
1: But how can a parent train their kids to know it's danger?
2: Well, there's two ways a parent can let their child know how to safely walk around tracks. And one, that's talking to them about it and letting them know that you can't always hear a train, that you can't always see a train, and you can't always feel a train coming. And the second, the biggest one, is probably being a good role model. Kids watch what parents are doing. And if you're driving a car with your kids in the back seat and you try to beat a train, kids are going to see that and think it's okay. Or if you're walking with your kids to school and you want to take a shortcut down the tracks, kids will then do that on their way to school when they're old enough to walk without an adult. So it's parents and caregivers being role models and taking these safe behaviors into practice on a daily basis. 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
15: Joe Cunningham here, Wink sitting across the way. And it's Wednesday morning in the 7 o'clock hour, which means a chat with one of our local mayors. This week, Mayor Charlotte Clavio. Karen,
16: hey,
15: good morning.
16: Hey, how are y'all?
15: I'm doing
16: good.
15: So
16: happy to be here.
15: We're glad to have you in. So first thing I got to ask, how was Savon Fest?
16: Oh, my God, it was amazing. The weather was beautiful. People were there. It was beautiful. Everybody said how they felt safe. It was a great event. Bands were amazing. Trick-or-treat was fun. There was a haunted house. Food was good. Everything was lovely.
15: So I know the trick-or-treat had to be successful because my neighborhood is normally very busy on Halloween night. I think everybody went over to the park to get some trick-or-treating done at Savon Festival rather than in our neighborhoods.
16: So at one point, the line to get in, because everybody had to go through the metal detectors.
15: Yeah.
16: So the line to get in Friday night was all the way to the pond on the other side of Pelican Park.
15: Wow.
16: Yeah.
15: It was That's wild. Crazy.
16: But it moved fast.
15: Yeah.
16: But I mean, it was
17: And then
16: wild.
17: Everybody got along in that line too, which is probably a beautiful thing, right? Hopefully.
16: Well, there was no issues.
17: Yeah,
16: no, there
17: awesome.
16: Was no
17: that's
16: issues.
17: Awesome. So everybody
16: it
17: was
16: moved.
17: Just happy to
16: yeah,
17: be there.
16: There was no
17: awesome.
16: Problems. Yeah,
17: that's
16: it was
17: I'm happy to hear
16: bunch
17: that.
16: Of kids. You know, yeah. I mean, it was kids coming to trick or treat. Everybody having yeah. a good time, so it was good.
17: Yeah. Awesome.
16: It was really good. It was a great weekend.
15: And then Saturday and Sunday were good too.
16: Oh yeah, the weather was beautiful. Saturday morning we did our veterans celebration out there. It was wonderful. We had a veteran that was there.
15: Yeah.
16: That he was going to be 99 the next
15: week.
16: It was wild. That was amazing. And then on Sunday, we did a mass.
15: Nice.
16: Yeah, it was really nice. It was really, really nice. Praise and worship after that. And then, you know, the day started. But it was a good way to start the day.
15: It I saw a bunch of pictures, talked with a bunch of folks. I couldn't go. We had something come up, but it was a I heard nothing but positives about it. As usual, I heard nothing but positives last year too. But everything right. seems like there's just
16: well, the weather cooperated this year, yeah. so that was the big difference. But I mean, the event was very well done. The stage, we moved it so it's much more consolidated mm-hmm. of an area. But the back end of the park is 40-something acres, so yeah. we have plenty of room to grow. So it's a good thing, all the way around.
15: So what? What's Karen Crow got coming up?
16: You know, we're working on infrastructure. We yeah. got lots of stuff. And I always talk about that first because, you know, it's not the part anybody really wants to talk about. But
15: get it out the way.
16: It is the most expensive part. So we're going to mm-hmm. talk about it because that's where we're spending our money, you yeah. know. But infrastructure, we have a sewer plant that we will break ground on in the next month. 46, $47 million. It's the biggest project that Karen Crow will do in my lifetime. Other than a $7.5 million grant through water sector and a $2 million USDA forgivable loan, the rest of it is all being paid for by the citizens of Karen Crow. Mm-hmm. So this is a very expensive project, but it's very necessary because nobody wants the sewage to back up in a house.
15: Right.
16: And that's where, you know, that's where we are. So we want to make sure that it goes forward and not backwards.

0: next phase of them is Mark Ridge and a few other streets that will be replaced. And then we're looking for, we have money for that. And then we are looking for money for the last phase of it. And then that'll be all of that cast iron pipe replaced, which is a huge deal.
1: Yeah. And again, you drive you drive through that area and you see that a lot of work has been done and is still being done. But, you know, normally normally when there's a big construction project going on, whatever town you're going through, there's always somebody to complain about. I haven't heard a whole lot of complaining out of Cairncrest.
0: Well, I will say this. We do make a lot of effort to offset a lot of that so that people are not as affected by it as necessary. You know, we just try to do the best we can.
1: Yeah.
0: There are plenty of people that are upset one way or another. But at the end of the day, when you explain what you're doing and that, you know, it's for the good. And you know that brown water you don't like at your house? Yeah. Well, this is going to get rid of it. Oh, well, okay. I guess we're going to work on it.
2: Has anybody ever told you the lifespan of these new pipes that they're putting in?
0: But I was told 120 years at one point.
2: Makes sense. Yeah. Okay. I was told 120. It was one of those questions that popped in my head. Like,
0: you know, and I was told that was a conservative number. Mm-hmm.
2: Right.
0: You know, of course, you know, I ask silly questions.
1: Yeah. As far as, you know, a lot of these projects are fixing the old. I know a lot of the projects we've talked about over the last several months have been about fixing the old. What about forward thinking projects, ways to improve and grow in care?
0: So we have four lift stations that need to be replaced in our sewer system. After that, it's going to be loops and capacity for our water system. And same thing for gas.
1: Yeah.
0: It's going to be loops. We do have some areas of more recent growth, like the last 20 years, that if we have a water main break in X area, you got a lot of people won't have water. So we're trying to loop it. So at least water's coming from two directions.
1: Right.
0: And that's a lot.
1: It seems like a lot. And this is going to sound mean. I don't mean it like that. But it seems like a lot of work bringing Cairncrest into the modern era in a lot of different ways.
0: So this is what I want to say about that. So Cairncrest started in 1905.
1: Yeah.
0: And the point of 1905.
1: Wow.
0: Oh, and I'm only the eighth mayor since 1905.
2: That's interesting. I thought it was a much newer city.
0: No,
2: that's interesting.
0: So 1905, Cairncrest started, and it started so that they could have water, centralized water. So the infrastructure that was put in the ground is still there.
1: Yeah.
0: And that's the whole thing, is that needed to be updated. So I think that is very common throughout Louisiana and the country, is that the infrastructure was top of the line when it was done, but it's deteriorated, or they found something that's a problem with it.
1: Yeah, it's absolutely great to put in infrastructure that's good for 100 years, but then the 100 years is up.
0: Yeah, and we're past that. We're at 120 years, so, I mean,
2: and then
0: said
2: we learned
0: those
2: things about with that technology that it was flawed now because of things we knew better.
0: And this is the thing. It's all a learning thing. You know, it's we learn something new every day, and, technology moves forward, and, it is what it is. But I would say that Cairncrest's been, the people that have run Cairncrest have been a very good steward of the money they're entrusted with and wanting the city to move forward. So.
1: All right, let's take a quick break. We will be back with Mayor Charlotte Clavier of Cairncrest. All that and more here on Acadiana's Morning News, News Talk 96.5 KPL. Stick around.
3: 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If you'd like to know more about BACA, please visit our website at bacaworld.org or call 1-866-71-ABUSE.
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4: Hey folks, it's Joe, and you have heard me talk several times about my time in the classroom here in Lafayette Parish, being a teacher, and throughout those years had come across students who had been experiencing or had experienced homelessness. 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
4: Mayor Charlotte Clavio, Karen Crow joining us this morning. And enough about traffic. Well, sort of. Let's talk about other things that cause traffic, like holiday attractions. I know every year we put up lights in Karen Crow.
10: Yeah, lights are going up.
4: What events have we got?
10: So we have Christmas in Karen Crow this year, first Saturday in December. We're going to have a 5K fun run. We have our Karen Crow Country Christmas. Miss Margaret Rosas. You know, the good thing about Karen Crow and the best thing about Karen Crow is all of these events are not run by the city. They are run by volunteers.
4: Yeah.
10: So when I refer to a person, it's because that's who's in charge. Okay. They tell me what we doing. Okay. So Miss Margaret Rosas is in charge of that, and she runs that Karen Crow Country Christmas. I think this is the 28th year.
4: Yeah.
10: And it's, when I tell you, the community center is full, outside is full with arts and crafts vendors. It's a great place to come and pick up different items for Christmas.
4: Yeah.
10: I usually do Christmas shopping in there.
4: Mm-hmm.
10: I can find some nice, unique items. There's always homemade different food items. Last year, I got some sweet dough pies. Somebody made the bouillie, and I was really, really excited because I got some bouillie. And if you don't...
4: What?
10: Bouillie, it's like a custard. When I was a little girl, my grandmother made it.
11: Wow, I've been here my entire adult life. I've never heard that.
10: Yeah, well, bouillie.
11: Now I'm interested. Mm-hmm.
10: Now you're interested in bouillie. But anyway, so somebody made that, well, popcorn balls, all kinds of candies. The Catholic Daughters did this huge bake sale. It's really, really nice. And then at 10 o'clock, we're going to have a parade. And if you have a golf cart and want to be in the Karen Crow Christmas Parade, we would love to have you. It's a very family-friendly event. But you can go on our all of our socials and find it. It's $25 to put your golf cart in. And, you know, if you ever wanted to be in a parade, this is the easy way to do it. And then at 11 o'clock, the Kiwanis of Karen Crow is doing a gift giveaway for our children. And when we were children, when I was a child, after the Karen Crow Christmas Parade, the war veterans were in charge of the Karen Crow Christmas Parade. And everybody would go to the Veterans Hall and get prizes, get gifts. And it was a community event. And so this is kind of a take on that former Karen Crow event. And so Kiwanis does this gift giveaway. And then that evening around City Hall, we're going to have the Karen Crow Country Christmas. And that's a different, another event. Old style Karen Crow Christmas. Last year we had snow. It was exciting.
4: Nobody calls it Christmas in the Crow? Because I think everything I hear everything now is something in the Crow.
10: Yeah. Well, you know, no. And I'm going to have to ask the girls about that. You know, I'm not in charge of naming nothing.
4: I'm not asking to interfere in 40, 50-year-old traditions.
10: Listen,
4: anything
10: I'm not
4: like that.
10: I don't get involved. I don't put my input in. You just tell me what I'm supposed to do. But we have Karen Crow's we have Keep Karen Crow Beautiful that handles all the trash and stuff. So, I just do as I'm told.
4: Yeah, you know, as a public servant.
10: And we're getting ready for our Mardi Gras parade.
4: Mm-hmm.
10: So, the Karen Crow Mardi Gras Association, another great volunteer group, is putting on our Mardi Gras parade. And if you're interested, you should look up their socials and sign up for that. And
4: yeah.
10: We have lots of fun stuff.
12: It's an early Mardi Gras this year, isn't it?
10: Early Mardi Gras.
12: Mid-February, something like that.
10: Right. This is our Mardi Gras parade is, I believe, the 31st, if that's the Saturday. Okay. Saturday at 11, I think it's the 31st.
4: Yeah.
10: 31st. I mean, my brain is not working, and I'm not looking at it.
12: That
10: calendar.
12: Would explain. Yeah, I have a Mardi Gras Mambo 10K around the end of January.
10: Yeah. That makes sense. Yeah.
4: Well, nothing like a chili.
10: I'm not 10K-ing, but I will be on a Mardi Gras float.
12: I've been known to dress up a little silly for that one once or twice, so yeah.
10: But we have a lot of fun things going on in Karen Crow. We started yoga in the park at the McAnity stage every Monday, weather permitting at 5:30. It's free. We'd love people to come out. We also do a Mommy and Me walk around the park at 6 also on Mondays. Lots of activities, lots of things to do. We'd love to have people to come out and participate, you know. I think the one thing about Karen Crow that's a little different is that it's about the community. It's about everybody together.
12: Yeah.
10: And you see more and more of that is people together.
4: Mm-hmm.
10: And I think that's what I'm most proud of to be a part of, because I'm definitely not running it, but I'm a part of it. You know,
12: kind of just stay out the way, right?
10: You know, well, you know, the city employees, it's really funny because you know, early on, they kept asking, you know, is this okay? Is this okay? And I said, listen, if the volunteers tell you to do something, the correct answer is yes, ma'am.
12: And how can I help?
10: How can I help? Because they're volunteering, you
12: right,
10: know.
12: Yeah.
10: And what they're needing from a city employee is to move a barricade or
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17: some progress. I'm Paul Stevens, Fox News. Officials for America and Iran reportedly making quote-unquote significant progress on coming to a deal to ending the conflict in Iran. Fox's Lucas Tomlinson at the White House explaining where the two countries are at with those talks.
18: There's an 80% chance the U.S. government's signature is going to be on it, and that would kickstart a new 60-day implementation phase. The Strait of Hormuz would be opened. The U.S. blockade would be lifted. Iranian media is reporting that Iran would get billions of dollars up front at the signing. The vice president of the United States, J.D. Vance, said not so fast, posting to Truth Social, quote, the Iranians are not receiving any cash and no funds are being released for simply signing a deal or attending a meeting. The deal is structured to ensure that the U.S. and its allies' concerns are prioritized and that if the Islamic Republic of Iran meets its obligations, then economic benefits will flow to them and to the entire region.
17: And despite the mixed signals, U.S. officials are saying a deal could be signed as soon as sometime this weekend. House lawmakers went home this past Thursday for a week-long break, letting a key intelligence tool lapse after both chambers failed to extend FISA Section 702.
19: Both the House and Senate failed to extend a program allowing for the warrantless surveillance of foreign targets after Democrats, like Virginia Senator Mark Warner, said they couldn't abide by the president's Housing Finance Agency Director Bill Pulte being selected as Director of National Intelligence.
20: And put a political hack into one of our most critical national security positions.
19: But President Trump then announced he was selecting the U.S. attorney in Manhattan for the role, saying Pulte would only be there temporarily.
21: Running it for a short while we get a very talented person, Jay Clayton, in. As you know, Jay Clayton's an incredible talent.
19: As far as when they could vote again on FISA, the House is not back in session until June 23rd. Jessica Rosenthal, Fox News.
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17: Tyler Robinson's lawyers want the prosecution to be punished for what they're calling a quote-unquote media tour about the murder case. Fox's Kristen Goodwin.
24: Lawyers for Tyler Robinson asking Judge Tony Graff to reprimand Utah County prosecutors they say violated a gag order by speaking to the press about a ballistics report.
25: The number one remedy in this case, Your Honor, is for this court to preclude the state from seeking the death penalty against Mr. Robinson.
24: Defense Attorney Richard Novak. Prosecutors argue they were responding to misinformation about a preliminary finding where experts couldn't immediately match bullet fragments with a gun allegedly used by Robinson. The 23-year-old is charged with aggravated murder in the September fatal shooting of conservative activist Charlie Kirk. Robinson has yet to enter a plea. Judge Graff says he'll issue a decision on the contempt allegation at a later date. Kristen Goodwin, Fox News.
17: And prosecutors have previously said they would seek the death penalty if there is a conviction of Robinson. President Trump has announced that the U.S. military has killed the leader of a notorious South American gang.
26: The president posted the quote, at my direction, the United States Southern Command delivered a swift and lethal kinetic strike to successfully execute Nino Guerrero, the infamous leader of Tren de Aragua, one of the most bloodthirsty terrorist organizations on the planet. The timing of the strike is unclear. The State Department has designated Tren de Aragua a foreign terrorist organization.
17: And that is Fox's Rich Edson in D.C. The president has been taking serious action against gang members in his second term in the White House, including a series of strikes on small boats, as his administration is accused of those boats of smuggling drugs into the U.S. Federal appeals court on Friday evening denying a DOJ request for an administrative stay of a court order requiring the removal of President Trump's name from the Washington, D.C.-based Kennedy Center. I'm Paul Stevens. This is Fox News.
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6: You can just almost hear how clear that mountain stream is that I recorded up in the Ozarks of Arkansas. Spring fed, ice cold in the heat of summer, tumbling down out of the Ozarks. I had my recorder with me, as I always do outside, and I said, I got to take that sound home with me, and there it is. That thing had trout in it. I guess spring fed. I guess it supplied water to the little valley that I was in year round. There was trout in that little Ozark stream. Hey, welcome back to my camp house. I'm Billy Kinder. 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Boy, it's getting hot and steamy. Here we go. Summertime coming on. Your dogs are not as active. So continue to feed them that good Purina Pro Plan performance formula, but cut back the amount that you feed. They only need probably about a cup. They're not burning much energy or using nearly as much fuel as they do during fall and winter hunting seasons. Pro Plan. Pick up a bag for your dog wherever quality dog fuel is sold. Hey, we've got a problem. Screwworm has been detected again. I say again, for the first time since the mid-1960s in Texas. Couple of cases already. My friend Larry Wysoon, Mr. Whitetail, also a wildlife biologist, he and I are going to talk about the screwworm on the show today. We're also going to talk about his most recent hunt, which has me really jealous. He hunted roe deer in Sweden, Poland, and Scotland, all in the same trip. Larry is coming up. Grab yourself a cup of coffee and settle into that chair over there. We built this camp house with you in mind at Kinder Outdoors. I want to talk to my friend Anthony Pace again. We're talking auction items. Last week, we featured a really cool shotgun that will be auctioned off. You could win this shotgun online in your easy chair. I'll be in Nashville next week for the Nashville Classic next Sunday and Monday, June 21 and 22, raising important funds for our military men and women and the good work that Freedom Hunters does. Anthony Pace, my friend, dear friend with Freedom Hunters out of Elizabeth, Colorado. We're getting together in Nashville later this month for the Nashville Classic, Sunday and Monday, June 21 and 22. If you can't be there, we understand, Anthony, but there are some great auction items that you can bid on online, right?
7: Absolutely, yeah. It's a shame that everybody can't make it there, but you can always help out our mission in supporting the troops through the online auction.
6: You bet. Give us an example, and there's something for every budget, and we'll take a look at some of these between now and Nashville Classic time, but give us an example of something folks can have an opportunity to win online.
7: Sure. One of the favorite things that I've got, and probably from our, not probably, definitely from our biggest sponsor, and that's from Benelli. And they've donated a nice Super Black Eagle 3 12-gauge shotgun for us. So it's all decked out in true camo. And anyway, that's probably one of my favorites online, and actually one of my favorites to shoot as well.
6: I guess so, yeah. And you know, you can't go wrong with the Benelli name. You know you're bidding on quality. You know what you're going to get if you win that thing. How do we bid online? How do we get set up and ready to do that?
7: Sure. If you just go to freedomhunters.org to the fundraiser page, there's links there that'll take you right to the auction site and to registration.
6: We'll feature a couple more of those auction items coming up later in the show today. Anthony works very hard year-round to come up with top-notch stuff, a lot of one-of-a-kinds, really cool stuff in his auctions to raise money to benefit these warriors, these active and retired military men and women, their families. It's good work, and I love to participate, and I'm looking forward to it. I'll be in Nashville in a week. I hope you'll come join me there. Today, I'm in the Texas Hill Country at Joshua Creek Ranch. I'm proud to say my friends at Joshua Creek have been selected the 2026 Orbis-endorsed Wing Shooting Lodge of the Year. We're raising money here this weekend for something extremely special. Joshua Creek Ranch, my friends Joe and Ann Kercheval are hosting the second annual Texas Hill Country Game Fair. Today, June 12, tomorrow, June 13, all proceeds go to the Texas Youth Scholarships provided by the San Antonio Stock Show and Rodeo. We have a ton of great exhibitors here this weekend exhibiting in the Game Fair Village. There's a team sporting clay shoot competition, Creekside Exhibitor Village along the bank of Joshua Creek. It's a lot of fun. It's a beautiful place, and it's good work done for these kids. There's a lot of stuff you'd like featured here if you are an outdoors man or woman. Joshua Creek Ranch. Hey, if you're anywhere in the Texas Hill Country over in Kerrville or Fredericksburg, San Antonio, you're just minutes away. Uvalde, come on up. Come on over. Joshua Creek Ranch, Bernie, Texas. Purina Pro Plan will give you a healthier dog. I say that from experience. I've seen it through too many of my dogs, dozens of my dogs, hardworking bird dogs, lovable lap dogs. Every single one of them. When you get them on that good Pro Plan formula, their health improves. Your dog's health is so important to the professionals at Pro Plan. Pick up the bag that best suits your dog. Purina Pro Plan. We're going to hunt roe deer with Larry Wysoon when we come back from the coffee pot. Sit tight.
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12: 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Ah, that's what a dove looks like from behind.
0: 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My friend Larry Wysoon just returned from a trip overseas across the pond hunting roe deer. You know, Larry, all whitetail season, you're running so hard, you're never home. And I'm thinking, you know, deer season's over. Larry's home taking a nap, hibernating a little bit. No, he's on an airplane flying who knows where.
13: You know what? Just some of the better hunting that I get to do is our off season. I love our falls, and I can't wait for fall to get here. Even right now, I think I'm counting the days. But you know, once we got past the deer seasons in Texas, including the managed land permit places, I got to spend a little time in England to start with, hunting muntjac and Chinese water deer, and then here very recently, I was in Sweden, Poland, and Scotland with Mark and Carol Little. Now, Stephen and Sophia Bankston had graciously donated through their Scandinavian Pro Hunter the three-nation roe deer hunt to our DFC Foundation Gala last year, 2025, to occur, you know, right after the first year. Roe deer season generally opens like the 1st of May in most of the European countries. So Mark and Carol and Stephen and Sophie and I got together, and we came up with a date, and away we went to hunt roe deer in each one of those three nations. Mark and Carol switched off hunting, and my deal was to help host that hunt. But also because of that, I got to do a little hunting myself. So it was an absolutely fabulous trip. And, of course, we raised a great amount of money out of that hunt, thanks to both Scandinavian Pro Hunters and Mark and Carol and the other people that bid on that item as well, too. So, it was fantastic, Billy. I wish you could have been with us.
0: I do, too. And Mark and Carol, you were in great company. He's a past president of DSC, and just great people, fun to be around. And boy, did they love the good work of the Dallas Safari Club, and they've given so much of themselves. I thought it was really special spending time with them.
13: You know, I totally agree. Of course, Mark now sits on the DSC Foundation Board, and where I am graciously allowed to serve as an advisor. So it's amazing. You know, last year we granted over $1 million through the DSC Foundation. And, of course, all those projects have to be involved with conservation or education. And those projects, before they're granted any money, are extremely highly vetted to make certain that everything that they say is true, that everything that they say they're going to do, they're going to do. And then they're required to send reports later on as well, too, to show what they've accomplished with the money that was given. So great, great group of DSC Foundation, like DSC itself, as far as I'm concerned, the finest of the organizations there are anywhere in the world when it comes to doing with conservation and education and just supporting the outdoors like they do.
0: Yeah, and I say it all the time. I'll say it again. If you're not a Dallas Safari Club member, you really ought to be, because you're assured that every dollar is going to go towards something good for wildlife and wild places and our hunting heritage. So tell me again, you were in Poland, and where else?
13: We started out in Sweden, and that's where Stefan and Sophia are headquartered. We started out at the, on an estate that was huge. Carol was up first. She ended up taking an absolutely fabulous, very massive roe deer. Now, people have to realize when I'm talking about that, a roe deer weighs about 60 pounds maybe on the hoof. Some of them are a little bit smaller. They're absolutely so much fun to hunt. And I was able to take a very unique buck the first afternoon. Carol won the first morning. And we hunted a second day looking for something that was bigger. So had a great time. Food was out of this world. Actually got to eat some of the roe deer, the deer that Carol shot that first morning. As I recalled, it was out of this world delicious. With that hunt done, then we got on a plane and we flew to Warsaw, Poland, and then drove quite a way to a town whose name I cannot pronounce. I'm sorry. But we did stay at the Hotel Seville, which is an old hotel. Had been there for a long time. And we hunted there. We hunted primarily apple orchards. Now, the apple orchards also had lots of blueberry raspberry, strawberries, all kinds of forages. And it was to part of that hunt, we would drive across the rows of apples. And it was kind of like walking through a cornfield across the rows. Although they were a little bit, the rows in between were a little bit wider, and you would look for roe deer in those fields, in those orchards. And then also we hunted along the edge of some creek bottoms and all that kind of stuff as well too. And there, Mark was able to take us an outstanding roe deer, and then he took a second one, and I did the same. We're hunting primarily through spot and stalk, and just kind of what we would call still hunting, they call stalking. And so we did a lot of stalking. Again, great food, great time, great camaraderie with everybody there, and got on a plane in Warsaw and flew to Glasgow, Scotland, got in a car and drove close to Loch Ness, a little town not that terribly far away from there, called Dingwall, and again stayed in an old hotel that was actually also the local restaurant for that little town, but also the local bar. And I can tell you, some of the Scottish have, when they sing their songs late at night, they have some interesting voices. But
14: I'm sure they do. And you know, when you shoot a roe deer in the apple orchard that's over there eating the blueberries and the apples, I bet he tastes better than Mama's fruit salad.
13: I'll tell you what, they are absolutely delicious. And I mean, and Poland was a great surprise. Poland, you know, a few years ago, created democracy and got into capitalism, and it was one of the most cleanest countries I've been in Europe.
14: Wow.
13: And everybody was busy, everybody was smiling, and of course they also thankfully had a whole lot of roe deer as well too. So
14: there you go.
13: It was out of this world as well too. I was able to take one the first morning, and we kept looking for a little bit bigger one for Carol. And unfortunately did not find one, dealt with a bunch of rain and all those other kind of things. But by the time we left, we'd already started planning to return. And as a result of all that, Stefan and Sophia with Scandinavian Pro Hunters are such great supporters of DSC and DSC Foundation. They have donated an absolutely fantastic trip that includes some hunting of big game, but also some waterfowl and some fishing for the upcoming gala that we have July. Well, that event, I think, is on the night of July the 25th there at the Gaylord. So there's an opportunity to contribute to the DSC Foundation and go on a fantastic hunt. And if they can't be there, they can always go to onlinehuntingauctions.com and look up DSC Foundation Gala, and they can bid there as well, too.
14: You betcha. Yep, we've already been talking about that, and bidding has already started, and it's really starting to boom, starting to move. And I know you don't miss these events. I'll be the MC that night. I'm sure we'll have some fun on stage together and just have a wonderful night and raise a lot of really important conservation money. Larry, listen, if you've got time, hang with me. We're up against it, gonna have to take a little break, but the big news right now in the cattle industry is screwworms back in the U.S. Well, guess what? That's a big deal to people that love wildlife as well, and we want to talk about that. Can you hang with me?
13: I would be honored to, sir.
0: I want to invite all of our Texas Hill Country friends to come see us this weekend, today and tomorrow Sunday. We're at Joshua Creek Ranch for the Texas Hill Country Game Fair. It's a blast.
15: 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And when I'm not in the great outdoors, I'm thinking about it with Kinder Outdoors.
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9: 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Larry Wysoon is a wildlife biologist and a dear friend. Thanks for hanging on through the break, Larry.
10: It is my pleasure, and like I said, my honor to be with you. And we were talking about screwworms. You know, I'm one of those that's old enough to remember when we dealt with screwworms back before they were controlled here in the state of Texas and really throughout the Southeast. We dealt with screwworms in almost everything from not only our cattle, but dogs, hogs, horses, chickens, and, you know, any warm-blooded animal, including there was an elderly neighbor that lived by himself not far away, and he showed up at our house one day and he says, "I sure have got something that's really bothering me in my back." And my mom looked, and he had screwworms as well. So even humans can get screwworms, of course, pets as well, too. So it's really kind of scary when you get right down to it. But we were finally able to get rid of those back in the probably about the middle 60s, I think, is when they finally got rid of most of them. But they're back, and there's been a confirmed case just in the last day or so down in Zavala County, which kind of sits south and a little west of San Antonio, close to La Pryor, just south of Uvalde. And that's quite a way into the state of Texas when you get right down to it.
9: Yes, sir. It absolutely is. And that victory over the screwworm back in the 60s, Larry, that's one of the greatest efforts and conservation victories landowners working with wildlife professionals, working with livestock owners and raisers and everybody. It just seems like everybody pulled together and was cooperative and eliminated the screwworm. That was a big victory.
10: Yes, sir, it was, because I came along during the time frame when we still had screwworms and we had very few deer in a lot of areas. And it wasn't until the screwworms were controlled that the deer population started blossoming, as did turkey populations. And I mean, the list just goes on and on. These days, we think primarily a lot of times what people do in terms of livestock. And it's important that we control them because the livestock and the industry that's there and the potential losses because of it. But at the same time, there are a tremendous number of animals in terms of wildlife out there, birds included, that can and are affected by screwworms that can really knock that population down. What happens primarily with white-tailed deer, and we're coming into the fawning seasons, particularly in South Texas, what happens is when that fawn is born, when that natal cord is still wet, the screwworm fly female will lay eggs there. Those eggs hatch. They're a flesh-eating larval stage of that fly. And literally, they will eat that animal up from the inside, from the outside in. And if it's a little bit later where that navel cord is still attached and is dried up and starts to come off, there's usually a little bit of it, like an abscission line type of thing with a little sore spot. And again, those flies will lay eggs at that spot, and those larval stage of that fly will literally eat from the inside out that pond. And so that's where the scary part comes in, is the potential loss of reproduction. And not only, and the same thing within calves or anything that, as I said, anything that's got warm blood can be affected by those things.
9: If we kill a deer and don't know, but it is infected with screwworms, is that meat tainted? Are we going to be harmed, hurt?
10: We should not be. You know, the thing about it is, usually it is an open sore kind of thing. That's quite obvious. As it starts getting cooler again a little bit later on, the incidence, if we do get a bunch of screwworms here, and as I said, they're in Zavala County right now, they can, in a natural situation, they can move 20 miles a day, not being pushed by wind. So they could be, you know, into the northern part of the state for too very long. Cool weather, like so many other things, affects them in that they kind of really slow down. So hopefully, if we do get them, and while we're waiting for enough flies to be produced, and that's a problem as well too, but hopefully we'll get an early cool spell, and that may stave off some problems a little bit later on as well too, as we head toward our hunting seasons.
9: I know that it has grabbed the attention in a big way of our state ag commissioner, Sid Miller, and a lot of our top ag producers and wildlife folks as well. And I really like it. Everybody's trying to get ahead of this thing before it gets out of hand. Let's just hope and pray that it does. Like you said earlier, we nearly lost our whitetail deer in Texas to the screwworm. That's how bad it got. I mean, it was bad.
10: It was really bad. And you know, that Mother Nature adapts a little bit. And we can talk about that some other time, about peak fawning times and all those kind of things. But all that has changed over the years because the availability of nutrition throughout the year, as opposed to just a relatively short periods of time. But the potential on the screwworm fly, as far as wildlife is concerned, is a whole lot scarier than it is on the livestock. Because with the livestock, people, we can have cowboys again like we used to that ride the country and, you know, are looking for open sores and then doctoring those. And I remember doing that a bunch when I was a kid. But you can't do that with the wild species. And between the wild hogs, the vast number of predators that we have these days in terms of, you know, years ago people trapped as well too. Well, predator numbers are extremely high. All those are potential sources are vectors in a way of screwworms to carry those screwworms to get an infestation. And after those screwworm flies drop out, they, you know, drop to the ground and dig a hole and they come back out as a fly. And so hopefully right now there's basically just one facility that is applying radiation to flies that's down in Panama. There are several of them that are supposedly online that our government is pushing right now. And hopefully they can get those ramped up a lot quicker than what they can, but it's still going to take a little while because they need to produce millions of flies, not hundreds or thousands of them. They need to produce millions of flies almost on a daily basis to really get ahead of this and then to stay on top of it till we can again control them back to where we had them previously.
9: Hey, the Quail Coalition is doing something that I think is very cool. It's smart to fight eye worms in our quail. I want to see if we can maybe move that over to screw worms in our wildlife after the break. I want to take a little break. Hang with me, Larry, and we'll finish up in a minute. Anthony Pace and the Freedom Hunters. We're getting together next weekend in Nashville, Tennessee, for the annual Nashville Classic at the Nashville Palace and Hermitage Golf Course, raising important money for our military veterans to take them on great hunting and fishing trips around the globe. I hope you can be there. We'd love to have you. If not, participate in the online auction. We've got some cool stuff, Anthony.
10: Yeah, we have got a really cool wooden flag that one of our veterans has made for us. He's got war ends, wooden flags, and he makes beautiful, you know, American flags out of wood and paints them up all beautiful. So that's a really special piece. Again, it's when it's made by a veteran to help support veterans, it just makes it extra special.
9: You know, when it's built by a veteran, his heart has gone into it. Tell us where to go, how to get signed up and ready to go, because bidding has started yesterday.
10: Yes, sir. Yeah, you can go to freedomhunters.org or the fundraisers tab and just click on that, follow the links, and you can get in there and put your bid in on this great flag.
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14: When an automobile accident happens, do not be talked into not calling the police. 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

0: Just saying. Welcome to our boat at Kinder Outdoors.
1: 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I'll be there each day, and I will serve as master of ceremonies for that gala. I hope to see you at the expo and at the gala as well. This weekend, today, I'm in the Texas Hill Country, Burney, Texas, at my friends Joe and Ann Kershaval's wonderful, beautiful, five-star Joshua Creek Ranch. It's the second annual Texas Hill Country Game Fair. All of these great vendors have come to Joshua Creek Ranch. We're set up all along the bank of Joshua Creek. It's a wonderful place, a wonderful time. And something else really good, Miss Ann's kitchen is nearby. There's always something good to eat here at the ranch. those axis deer on this low fence, open range ranch, axis deer roaming around beautiful Texas Hill Country whitetails. What a fantastic setting for the Texas Hill Country Game Fair, raising money for scholarships, youth scholarships provided by the San Antonio Stock Show and Rodeo. If you're anywhere in the area, please come by and hang out with us today. We would absolutely love to spend some time with you. Before the break, my friend Larry Wysoon and I were talking about the screw worm coming back into the United States after we eradicated that rascal in the mid-1960s. Uh-oh, here we go again. Larry, thanks for hanging on. The quail guys, the quail people, Texas Quail Coalition, doing something very special. They're funding the research and taking a look at medicated feed. And a lot of guys are swearing by this now. Medicated feed on their quail country to control eye worms in their birds, which has just grown to gigantic proportions. Our birds have always had eye worms, a few, but my goodness, now they'll find 80 or 100 worms in a single bird behind their eyes. They go blind, fly into a tree, a fence post. Predators can grab them easier. It's devastating. But a lot of guys are swearing that it's working. Call me crazy, but can we transfer that over to medicated corn at our corn feeders? We like to hunt deer in South Texas, start feeding this medicated corn and kill out the screw worms. Would that work, Larry?
2: You know,
3: probably not.
2: I don't know. No?
3: Probably not.
2: Enough dosage.
3: I don't think there's quite enough dosage. There are some people that are looking at ivermectin as a potential to help control some of these things. But, again, maybe you do something with deer, but then what about all the raccoons that you have? What about all the coyotes? What about all the hogs? You know, all those other things that are not going to be possibly be getting any kind of medication, even if they determine a medicated feed that might work. But right now there's really no thing out there that can really stay on top of this. If there was, we would be putting it out right now. But, and I'm sure there's some people working on it, but as of right now, there's really nothing that I can discern to be sure that it would work right now, or even come close to working.
1: Well, all of those coons and hogs you were talking about, they're at my feeder. So if we're going to experiment with medicated feed, look at it. Hey, I want to ask you one question before I turn you loose today.
3: Yes, sir.
1: We're having a little argument here in the camp house. But when it comes to crappie fillets, is it just good old cornmeal, salt, and pepper? Is that all you need, Larry? Just cornmeal, salt, and pepper, and drop them in the grease?
3: That, to me, is everything that you need right there, and then just plenty of them and time to eat. Because, my God, that to me is by far the best way to do those crappie fillets.
1: That's the four major food groups, crappie, salt, pepper, cornmeal.
3: All right, I'm sure that as well.
1: Yes, sir. Hey, I sure do appreciate the time. Thank you for your expertise, buddy, always.
3: Oh, always a pleasure. Thank you, Billy.
0: This is a Kinder Outdoors Conservation Minute.

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1: At the Outdoors Tomorrow Foundation, we're really happy to have more than 50,000 kids in school classrooms learning about archery, fishing, boating, and other outdoor skills each year. We're thrilled that we have grown to schools across the United States and continue to grow. We're humbled that teaching wildlife conservation to our future generations have been so eagerly accepted by more than 250,000 kids so far. 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
2: 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You should be too. BigGame.org. Hey, my friend Anthony Pace with Freedom Hunters up in Elizabeth, Colorado, still hanging on the line. Thank you for hanging out with me today, Anthony.
3: Hey, man, it's always good. Looking forward to having you in Nashville.
2: Yeah, the Nashville Classic Sunday and Monday, June 21 and 22 at the Nashville Palace and the Hermitage Golf Course. We'd love to have you there. If you can't make it, you can bid online. Anthony Pace is helping me highlight some of these items on the show today that are available right now. You can bid online right now. It's already open, and you've got a Henry rifle that is so special. When you say Henry, everybody immediately wants it, but tell them about this particular rifle, Anthony.
3: Yeah, this is a very special one, and Henry's always been great to us, been great to a lot of the other nonprofits out there and conservation groups. But this is a 250th American anniversary. It's in 4570, beautiful silver. It's got an American flag Cerakoted on there. And then on the stock, it's got a little 250th anniversary logo on there. So it's really, it's a collector's piece. So each one is serial numbered with starting with 1776 and then that the item or the actual number itself. So it's pretty special.
2: Wow. Yeah, I tell you what, who would not want that? We're just days away from this very important work for Freedom Hunters in Nashville, Sunday and Monday, June 21 and 22. Every penny, Anthony, goes toward the good work of Freedom Hunters. And in case someone's listening that hadn't heard us talk before, who is Freedom Hunters?
3: We're a 501c3.
4: 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I'm Andrew Greenstein.
5: Here comes the rain again.
4: I hope you enjoyed your brief respite from the rain because it's coming back next week. A low-pressure area has formed off the coast of Mexico and is expected to move up the Gulf towards Louisiana and Texas. Now, while the system is not expected to develop, LSU Health climatologist Barry Keim says the moisture it brings will certainly add to the total rainfall.
6: There's potential for upwards of 5 inches of rain next week.
4: For no party voters heading to the polls for the U.S. Senate runoff, which ballot do they cast? In nearly all cases, it's the same party as the one they cast last month. Trey Williams with the Secretary of State's office says unless they have since registered with the other party by last Saturday, there's no last-minute party switching allowed.
7: If you voted as a no party in either the Republican or Democratic primaries back in May, then you will continue to vote in those closed primaries this go around.
4: LRN.
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9: He did the Monster Mash.
4: Well, the Monster will be mashing in Baton Rouge for one more season. Stephen Monster Milam has removed his name from the MLB draft and will return to LSU for his senior season. Glenn Westwith on 3.com says Milam's decision wasn't just financial.
10: He loves LSU. He's, you know, you've seen him in that purple and gold hair, you know, going back to his postseason days, you know, last year and the year before. He loves Jay Johnson. He loves the development that he's gotten here at LSU.
4: A documentary on legendary Heisman Trophy winning LSU running back Billy Cannon is set to be released on Louisiana Public Broadcasting the week of this year's LSU Ole Miss game. His daughter Bunny Canyon made the project happen. She says she wants to give fans a glimpse at who he really was.
11: Everybody knows the football greatness and all the stuff that went on in the 1950s and the first Heisman Trophy winner and all of that. But what they don't understand and what they fail to recognize is what happened after the football.
4: Lauren.

0: peace close at hand? Some say it is. I'm Daria Albinger, Fox News. Clock is ticking on a deal. The U.S. and Iran agreeing on the wording of an agreement which is aimed at ending the war.
1: Pakistani officials have been acting as go-betweens for the U.S. and Iran when it comes to getting a peace deal. And now the Pakistani prime minister says mediators are working with both sides to finalize it. Vice President J.D. Vance said the deal has the potential to remake the region and lead to lasting peace. Sources are saying the deal is expected to pave the way for the phased lifting of sanctions on Iran and the reopening of the Strait of Hormuz. Meanwhile, U.S. Central Command says over 130 commercial ships have been redirected during the blockade on Iranian ports. Jill Nato, Fox News.
0: A key surveillance tool which allows U.S. to collect intelligence abroad has expired. Here's Fox's Chad Pergram.
2: Legal authority for the government's foremost intelligence gathering weapon to foil terrorism, FISA Section 702, expires. There's worry about unprecedented vulnerabilities this summer. A bipartisan coalition tanked an emergency FISA extension in Congress. FISA siphons the calls, emails, and texts of foreign intelligence targets. But a court ruling says the government can still track suspect communications, despite a lapse in the law. However, it's unclear if telecommunications companies will provide digital breadcrumbs to the government, lacking a congressional safeguard. Croner, the FISA expert, says people shouldn't worry now.
0: Officials, however, say they are worried about tracking because FISA goes with all the existing data. President Trump says a swift and lethal kinetic U.S. strike has killed Hector Rutherford Guerrero Flores, who he calls the infamous leader of the Tren de Aragua gang. It happened on a strike on a compound in Venezuela. 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
0: The latest attempt of the defense team for Charlie Kirk's alleged killer, Tyler Robinson, at delaying his hearing has been denied. Here's Fox's Claudia Cowan in Provo, Utah.
5: Charlie Kirk's accused assassin, Tyler Robinson, lost his latest bid to postpone his preliminary hearing. His lawyers wanted to hit pause while they appealed the judge's ruling allowing cameras in the courtroom to the Utah Supreme Court. The defense also asked the judge to sanction the prosecution for talking to reporters. Prosecutor Christopher Ballard said he had to set the record straight.
6: We were concerned about the media stories that were saying, first of all, that the bullet, in fact, did not match, and that therefore we had no case, that we had brought a groundless prosecution. That was our concern.
5: The judge says he'll issue his ruling on June 22nd, with the preliminary hearing set to begin July 6th. In Provo, Utah, Claudia Cowan, Fox News.
0: A judge is upholding an order to remove President Trump's name from the Kennedy Center.
7: The effort to keep President Trump's name on the landmark Washington Performing Arts Center hit a setback when U.S. District Judge Christopher Cooper denied a request to pause his earlier ruling. Late Thursday, the Justice Department filed a last-minute appeal on behalf of the Kennedy Center's Trump-appointed Board of Trustees, seeking to keep the president's name on the building. Judge Cooper ruled on May 29th that Trump's name was illegally added to the John F. Kennedy Center for the Performing Arts, finding only Congress could change its name, and ordered all references to Trump must be removed by June 12th. Carmen Roberts, Fox News.
0: Hours after the judge's Friday ruling, the Kennedy Center board filed an emergency appeal with a federal appeals court seeking a temporary stay of the name removal order while the case plays out in court. I'm Daria Albinger. This is Fox News.
8: Hey folks, it's Joe, and you have heard me talk several times about my time in the classroom here in Lafayette Parish being a teacher, and throughout those years had come across students who had been experiencing or had experienced homelessness. 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
23: 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If you have questions about things we talked about today on the show, you want to know more about your retirement outlook, your tax outlook, how to minimize that or improve your outlook as a whole, 337-366-8366 or online, MatthewJames.com. My name is Chris Vaughn. I'm pleased to be joined with John Blanchard. As always, John, good to be with you again. How you doing today?
24: Oh, Chris, look, man, it's another busy weekend. A lot of things going on, but, you know, we're gonna knock out this show because I got some tournaments to go to, but let's see if we can help people lower their tax liability and build more wealth tax efficiently.
23: Absolutely. That's what it's all about. Appreciate you taking time out of your busy schedule to spend with the listeners here. I want to start by talking about a gentleman named Andrew Ross Sorkin. He is a financial reporter, and he spent years studying the 1929 stock market crash. He says a lot of the same warning signs are actually showing up today. He's recently on 60 Minutes. Here's what he said.
25: The crazy part about this is from 1928 to September of 1929, the stock market was up 90%.
26: When you say the stock market was way up, right, immediately I think of now. Are you scared?
25: I'm anxious. I'm anxious that we are at prices that may not feel sustainable. And what I don't know is we are either living through some kind of remarkable boom, and part of that's artificial intelligence and technology and all of that, or everything's overpriced.
26: Or we're reliving
25: 1929.
23: Certainly are some parallels that you could draw, but how much can we really learn from something that happened almost a century ago? Do those parallels actually still matter, or is today's economy, you know, too different to compare?
24: Well, I mean, look, we have some differences in our economy compared to what it was 100 years ago. But the thing is, what we have to be aware of is that humans, make these same, you know, emotional decisions, there's always, you know, a hype. You know, we see this in real estate. We see this in the stock market. We see this in other things. You know, look at in the crypto world. It's, you know, you see it going up. A lot of people are talking about it, buying and buying and buying it, and then it crashes. You know, there's a lot of speculation in the market and different market segments itself, but we're dealing with a lot of volatility. There's a lot of positions that are overpriced. And look, the statement that I'm making, I'm not giving any advice over the radio about what you should do with your money.
23: Right.
24: The thing is, you have to have a good understanding of where you are personally, because that's all that you can control, your own personal economy. So you have to understand what vehicles you're investing in. You know, what is the time horizon? What is your risk tolerance? What is your liquidity needs? What is the focal point you want of your investments? Look, we want to take advantage of opportunities when we see them, but we have to understand the amount of risk that we're dealing with. You know, some people, you know, you have different temperaments across the board on someone's ability to basically ride the market roller coaster in a sense. I mean, look, we're dealing with a lot of volatility. We saw what happened at the beginning of this year. Mm-hmm. In Q1, we saw what happened at the beginning of last year in Q1. You know, what happened a couple weeks ago. Like, it's, we're seeing a bunch of different things happening with the market. And, you know, we're concerning about interest rates with housing. We're looking at crude oil prices. Look, it, you know, every time Trump makes a tweet about something, he moves a market. You know, same thing with Elon Musk. You know, we have to look at what you're investing in, what

0: do you need your portfolio to produce? What, you know, are you focused on capital appreciation? Are you focused on generating as much income as possible? How are you doing that? Is it dividend focused? Are you using real estate? Are you using alternatives? You know, are you investing in oil and gas? Like what are you trying to do? Is what we need to find out. What is your the length of time that you need your portfolio maybe to grow for, or when you need to start taking distributions from it, like, you know, actually living on the income that it produces? We need to find out all these things.
1: These details do matter, and everyone's in a different situation. And because everyone is in a different situation, you don't want a one-size-fits-all approach, because, quite frankly, one-size-fits-all fits nobody. But you want that customized plan specific to you. What is your risk tolerance? What do you have from an investment standpoint? How do you find that right blend between risk and preservation? And that that tolerance is going to vary from person to person as well. So it is a customized approach that is important. That is what you get at Matthew James Tax and Wealth Management. All you need to do to set up a time to speak with them, start developing that plan, you know, ahead of time. It's not a question of if we're going to see a market pullback over the course of your retirement, but when, and quite frankly, how many times over the course of a 20, 30 year retirement. Pretty safe to assume there's going to be multiple, but start developing that plan now before that happens, before the what-ifs become what-nows. 337-366-8366 is the phone number. 337-366-8366. You can go to the website as well, set up a time at matthewjames.com. It's not just the market. Job headlines have also been pretty hard to ignore lately. Meta recently handed out layoff notices to nearly 8,000 workers, which is about 10% of its staff. So they joined the likes of Amazon, Oracle, Nike, and UPS in just a wave of high-profile cuts. And when those headlines stack up, it's pretty easy to start wondering, what if that happens to me in my retirement plan? So, John, if a client were to get a layoff notice tomorrow, what are the first moves you'd help them make to protect their retirement savings?
0: Well, I think what we need to look at first and foremost, which is one thing that people utilize for their jobs, is health insurance. So we need to figure out where they're at in the scope of health insurance. Are they going to get a package where they have coverage over a certain period of time? Do they have to go directly to COBRA? Are they, you know, first of all, we're looking at, are they at 65 or above or below 65? And that's going to, you know, tell us, you know, some things. And then from there, we just need to look at their options for health coverage. That's the main thing. Next thing we have to look at is, what assets do they have, but also what liabilities do they have? Do they still have an outstanding mortgage balance? Do they have credit card debt? Do they have a car note? So we have to look at how are these notes are going to be satisfied. And then from there, we have to look at the assets that they have. Do you have an emergency fund? Do you have, you know, what types of investments do you have? Do you have a brokerage account? What's in your IRA or your 401k? Do you have any Roth accounts? So we have to look at, take an inventory of the investments that they have and figure out a plan of action to provide them cash flow, number one, but also looking at, you know, paying off this debt as well, tax efficiently. You know, we got to look at cutting down time and interest payments. So we have to look at the math on in that scenario and figure out other things that they might, expenses that they might have coming up. Maybe they plan on updating their roof, or there's, you know, their AC might go out. Look, it's hot. Hot in the summertime. So, yeah. You know, these are things that people want to take care of. So ideally, we just have to look at, number one, what's their age? Are they above? Are they 65 and above or below 65? And then from there, because we have to solve the health insurance riddle, then we have to look at their liabilities, and then we have to look at the amount of cash that they have on hand and the assets and how those assets can generate cash flow to replace, not just supplement, but replace the income that they were, you know, that they had before. And that's one of the key things that we have to look at. So if it's a, you know, if it's a layoff notice, or maybe you plan on just, look, I'm healthy and I'm ready to go, and, you know, you make the decision, we have to take, you know, take the same plan of action to move forward.
1: Again, it's all about having a plan in place, ideally ahead of time. No one really knows when they're going to be unexpectedly, you know, leaving the workforce. But if you have a plan put in place sooner rather than later, you can kind of know, at least here's what the steps are. Here's how we could proceed forward. It's kind of like taking a road trip and you veer off course. You know, if you've got a map in play, you could say, here's how we get back on track. That's really what it's all about. And, you know, you may find yourself in a situation where, you know, there are some steps that made to get back on track, re-entering the workforce, things like that. You may find out that, you know, in some cases it's a blessing in disguise, but you don't know until you actually have that plan put in play. 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Got to step aside, give you a chance to go ahead and reach out, make that call, get on the calendar. But when we come back, more Smart Tax Talk with John Blanchard.
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1: 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Or give a call, 366-8366. That's 366-8366. Now, John, we've spoken before about things that have, you know, kept people from retiring, even if they had the means to, whether it's healthcare or concerns about what the market could do and how having a plan, coming in, sitting down and speaking with you, can hopefully help alleviate that and show them that it is still possible. Let's turn our eyes, not just from employees, but, you know, employers, people who perhaps they own a business or they have a large deal of real estate and they're ready to step away from it. They're ready to retire. But the thought of, selling off those properties or selling the business is holding them back simply because of the tax implications, what they could potentially be paying in the taxes. It's giving them pause on that. Is there anything that you can do for them to make that burden a little less burdensome?
2: Yeah. Look, and the thing is, it's a matter of, you know, looking at the tax code and trying to figure out, okay, what's the best options? So whenever we have different types of scenarios. Different people call us that own different businesses, or maybe they have a joint ownership of some sorts. And so, you know, the good thing is that if we can help them before they receive the proceeds of the sale, we can eliminate their tax exposure if they don't want to take any money, like they don't want to receive any of the cash and stick it in their checkbook. Whatever goes to their checkbook, they pay taxes on. But if we can help them, so we have a specialized deferred tax strategy that we have in our back pocket. It basically, it's a tool, it's a lever that we use, and we use it a lot. And so with that, the deferred tax strategy, it's a specialized trust, and it is a installment sale. So, you know, in the event, you're talking to, it's not a monetized installment sale, it's an installment sale. So it's IRS code 453. And so what that allows you to do is that you take the proceeds of the sale, you sell it to the trust, and then you're a note holder. And so you're receiving income on an annual basis, spendable income. And then that spendable income is the only thing that's taxed on an annualized basis. When you look at the math of it, it's a significant savings of taxation instead of, you know, paying the taxes upon the sale of the business. Now, the key thing is we see some people, you know, we have people that come in, obviously not many people know about it, and we're the only ones in the area that have access to it. And so what we often hear is like, well, my CPA's never heard about it. My tax attorney's never heard about it. Well, you know, tell your CPA and tell your tax attorney that it's an IRS code of 453. It's an installment sale. It's a specialized trust. Now, if they don't know what the installment sale is, you might need to look for another person realistically. But the thing is, that's the tool that we utilize. And this has been around for 25 years, as far as this particular trust. It goes through IRS and FINRA audits. It's totally kosher with both reporting entities, the SEC, all the entities see this as a valid option. And what happens is you're deferring the taxation on the proceeds. And then what happens is you can take distributions on an annual basis for spendable income. And that is the only amount of money that's being taxed. Now, the beauty of this is you can think of it this way. This is like a non-qualified 401k. So you're taking assets that have not been taxed yet and transferring it into this quote unquote non-qualified 401k, and then it gets to grow tax deferred. So the way it does that is that the trust itself is structured as a corporation and it's using accrual-based accounting. And so inside of the trust, we create a note rate to offset the gain that you're going to receive. So let's say if your annualized rate of return is 12%, we're going to create an internal expense of 12%. Now, there's no money going anywhere. It's just an expense from an accounting standpoint. And what it does is it basically neutralizes the gain, so that gain doesn't have to be taxed every year, and therefore it's deferring the capital gain, so which is nice. And within the actual trust that you've put in. So let's say if you place $1 million and it's making 15%. So you have $150,000. It's gaining every year. And let's say you're not taking money out yet. So let's say what we do is we create an internal expense of 15%, which offsets the $150,000 gain, which keeps it tax neutral, which is a pretty neat scenario on the way you look at things and reducing your tax exposure. And but let's say you're only taking out $83,000 for income a year. I'm just making up a number. Well, you're not even going to pay 15% on that money from a federal standpoint. Your actually effective tax rate might be around 9% when you look at the standard deduction, the amount that gets you're paying at 10, and then the remainder you're paying at 12. You know, that's a low tax rate on taking that income versus realizing a capital gain, paying, you know, 20 plus 3.8 net investment income tax plus a state 4.25. You could be looking at 28.05%. on that sale of that business, or maybe even real estate. So, you know, might be someone that is actually selling a business, and what we can do is we can help build this trust and then place the assets inside that trust, and then we can pick different investments. Now, within that trust, you can invest in private funds that we offer. If you want to turn around and do hard money lending, you can do that. If you want to take it and buy real estate, you can use that as basically your bank. And we create an operations company, and then you can borrow money from a bank as well. But there's a lot of things that we can do. There's a lot of flexibility with this structure that we can have, but it's also a generational wealth tool. So let's say, you know, you worked hard, you have a business that you formed, you sold it, you placed the assets in a trust, you know, then you're using the money for spendable income for, you know, over several years or several decades. And you let's say pass away. You have a surviving spouse. That surviving spouse can receive the trust, and then they can take income from the trust and pay taxes on that income. The assets that's still in the trust grow and get transferred tax deferred. Let's say down the road, that spouse passes away and you have three children. Well, the three children would receive the trust. They can take income annually from the trust. They pay taxes on that income, but the trust gets transferred to them. With no tax liability, and they can go to the next generation after that. So it's a great wealth accumulation tool, a great tool to preserve your net worth of being taxed at a significant rate. And you can grow assets, and you can be very diversified and use it as your long-term tool. Whether you're selling a business, you're selling commercial real estate, we can use this for almost anything. You can even be an attorney and be awarded a substantial settlement, and you're trying to hibernate your settlement from being taxed at high rates. We can actually take that settlement and move it inside the trust and incubate it from being taxed.
1: Now, John, this sounds like a very detailed strategy, and I feel like there's probably some qualifications. What kind of people would this really benefit the most?
2: Yeah, look, I mean, if you have a taxable gain where you're going to owe taxes at, you know, minimum of $100,000, I would for sure, you know, have a conversation. It could be 50 grand. You know, we can look at it, you know, but it could be any type of business. We have people that are selling, you know, car washes, construction companies, you know, oil and gas companies, machine shops, pipeline companies. We have people that are selling grocery stores. We have people selling a book of business. Let's say they own an insurance book of business. Maybe they might be even a financial advisor. We have financial advisors calling us because they're selling their book of business and they're looking at how to reduce their tax liability. So, I mean, we're helping out people in our own industry that we technically, you know, we could say we're a competitor of. But you can have a book of business. You can have a medical practice. You can have, you could sell the rights to a patent. You know, there's a lot of different things that you can do. It's not, you know, limited to, you know, the ultra high net worth, the ultra wealthy, or one exclusive industry. You know, let's say you want to retire from real estate, you know, whether it's residential properties or commercial real estate, you know, it could be that as well. You can have a beach house that you bought for $100,000 during a moratorium, and now you could sell it for $1 million, and you did a full, you fully depreciated that asset. Well, we can help you incubate the taxation whenever you sell that that beach house, as an example, and you're not 1031 it to anything. So in the event you're trying to 1031 an asset, or you're selling a piece of real estate and you cannot define a property to 1031 it into, we can use this as a 1031 alternative, and then you can use the funds from this later to buy more real estate. So there's a lot of flexibility and a lot of functionality. And the big thing is here, we can help you reduce your tax liability with this trust.
1: It's all about being able to, you know, obviously utilize more of your money, being able to keep as much of it as possible, pay as little in taxes as possible. That's pretty universal. This is one of the many strategies that John and the team at Matthew James Tax and Wealth Management, it's right there in the name after all, have access to. And I dare say probably something you have not been told by any other financial professional. To find out more about it, see how it can work for you, Just pick up the phone, give a call, 366-8366. Go to the website, MatthewJames.com. This is Smart Tax Talk with John Blanchard. We're going to take another break, but there's more to come right here on KPL 96.5.
3: Bikers Against Child Abuse, BACA, exists with the intent to create a safer environment for abused children. 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We stand ready to lend support to our wounded friends by involving them with an established, united organization. We work in conjunction with local and state officials who are already in place to protect children. We desire to send a clear message to all involved with the abused child that this child is part of our organization and that we are prepared to lend our physical and emotional support to them by affiliation and our physical presence. We stand at the ready to shield these children from further abuse. We do not condone the use of violence or physical force in any manner. However, if circumstances arise such that we are the only obstacle preventing a child from further abuse, we stand ready to be that obstacle. If you'd like to know more about BACA, please visit our website at bacaworld.org or call 1-866-71-ABUSE.
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1: Welcome back. Thanks for joining us here on Smart Tax Talk with John Blanchard of Matthew James Tax and Wealth Management. Now, John, often when we talk about diversifying, you know, getting out, not getting out, but having money outside of the market and things like that, real estate is something that you cite pretty often as people wanting to get into. Now, of course, there are, you know, things that people need to do as far as maintenance and things like that, but there are tax ramifications, especially, you know, if they want to move out of that, if they want to offload one of those properties or things like that. Let's walk through that process and let people know how to make sure that they, you know, don't end up paying Uncle Sam more than anything when it comes to that real estate.
2: Yeah. So, I mean, you know, you could be looking at offloading a property like you stated, whether it's, you know, raw land or maybe it's a commercial, you know, building, maybe a residential complex, or just maybe it's a single family home, or it might be like a beach home, or a cabin in the woods that you're using as a short-term rental. So what happens is whenever you're obviously selling that property, and potentially most people end up 1031-ing the proceeds of the sale into another real estate transaction, so they don't have to pay the taxes, you know, on the gains of that property. But what if they can't identify something to 1031 into, or maybe they're looking at, you know, retiring from, you know, real estate in general. So, I mean, there's people that are like, look, I've done well. I've made a good bit of money. I'm content where I'm at, and I'm not, you know, I don't want to be a landlord anymore. whether it's commercial or from a residential standpoint, right? And they just want to simplify their life that much further. But one of the big things they got to deal with is that exit cost, and that exit cost is taxes. And so that, you know, you have to look at what's the gains, you know, how much did you depreciate the property? Do you have any outstanding loans? Did you conduct any bonus depreciation where you could be subject to depreciation recapture? So ideally, we got to look at these things and look at the real, you know, tax bill associated with it. I mean, we talk to a lot of people every week that call in that, you know, either hear about us from a referral or they heard it from the radio show or don't. But the thing is, people are looking at how to reduce their tax liability. Again, I mean, a lot of Americans don't agree with the way Washington, D.C. is spending money and the potential tax hike. At any point in time, we got to pay attention to how can we reduce our tax bill. And so we actually utilize a strategy. It's a 1031 alternative. So we can use this for real estate, or we can even use this for a business. Because whenever you're selling a business, there's no such thing as 1031 into another business. You're paying the gain and then, you know, paying the taxes on your gains, and you're reinvesting that money. Well, there's another way of doing it. And it's one of those, you know, the best kept secrets of the rich. And so this is a strategy that's been around technically for over 100 years. But the strategy is actually coupled with another strategy utilizing a corporate trust. And that's been around, this structure's been around for about 27 years. It's been used, and it's completely kosher with the IRS, which is pretty nice, and FINRA and SEC. So what happens here is that we can actually help someone that's selling, let's say, just say they're selling real estate. It's raw land. It might be a commercial building or residential, you know, homes. And they could have depreciated it completely or maybe not. Maybe there's a little bit of basis, you know, in this property. But bottom line, what we are able to do is we create this particular trust. It's a deferred sales trust. And what we're doing is we utilize IRS code 453. It's an installment sale. So what happens is you're getting payments. You're getting installment payments over a period of time, and you're only paying taxes on the installment payment. And so what we do is we couple this with a corporate trust. And what this allows this particular vehicle to do is that it can grow tax deferred. So let's say if you sell a building, or it could be a business, and let's say if you sell it for $2 million, and your internal investment that now that you could have, where, you know, before you didn't, you might have just used a CD or something, but you were getting installment payments, but you were paying taxes on the growth, where here, because of this corporate trust structure, you can actually have gains every year, and the gains grow tax deferred. And then whenever you're taking a distribution from the trust for personal income, for spendable, you know, income, not like you're trying to reinvest into anything, like you're trying to, you know, you're using this for income purposes. Like this is a substitute or an actual something to, you know, to go along with your Social Security income, or you have a pension, or maybe you have some dividends from some other stocks or whatever you may have. But bottom line is you're only paying taxes on the distributions from the trust, which when you look at the math behind it, that is a game changer. Instead of you having to pay, let's say in Louisiana, that's 28.05% that you would pay in. And we're talking numbers as whenever you're dealing with that higher band, you're above 100,000 and or your sale of your property or your business is, you know, high six figure, maybe even a seven figure transaction, where you're dealing with a 20% long-term capital gains rate, the 3.8 net investment income tax, and then the 4.25 on the state. Now, we got to pay attention to what's going on with the government. They're trying to potentially increase long-term capital gains substantially and the net investment income tax. Well, you know, the thing that this tool, this strategy is a great way of deferring the taxation into perpetuity. So what happens is, let's say you sell, you know, your land or maybe a business, and you place the funds inside this trust. The money can grow internally, tax deferred. You're only paying taxes on your distribution. Maybe you want to take out 1% a year. Maybe you need to take out 5% a year, you know, to get the income that you want for, you know, the things that you want to do in retirement. And then the remainder of the money that's in the trust, that the interest is growing tax deferred. And then let's say something happens to you. Then let's say if your spouse can inherit the actual trust, or would inherit the trust, that money can continue growing in a perpetuity tax deferred, and that's the spouse would only be receiving or paying taxes on the money they're receiving for income. And then let's say, you know, the spouse passes away and you have children, then children can inherit the trust, and it's a generational wealth transfer, which is amazing. So, I mean, we have people that have a high six figure or seven figure tax bill when they're selling a business or land. And then that money can be that the money that you would have paid in taxes is now growing and growing tax deferred. And then you're only paying taxes on the income. Now, let's say if internally in that trust, you want to go ahead and let's say buy another business, or maybe you want to you want to turn around and buy a rental property, we can actually create a joint venture LLC that the trust would have an ownership of, and then you would have ownership of that entity as well. And so what happens is you can use the trust as a piggy bank to make a non-taxable transfer to buy or invest in something else, which is pretty neat. So we utilize this. It's almost like your own, you know, private, non-qualified 401k. So you don't have to deal with the IRS R&D rules with this. There's a schedule on, you know, taking a payment, but it's not like an R&D. And there's a lot of flexibility of your internal options of what you get to do. But what's amazing is the amount of taxes that you get to defer. So if you're looking at, you know, retiring from real estate, retiring from being a landlord, and you're trying to, you know, limit or eliminate the taxes upon the sale and defer them into perpetuity, we have the strategy that's right for you.
1: Just one of the many things that the team at Matthew James Tax Wealth Management has at their disposal. When we talk about tax management, this is one of those. So again, you know, if you're a small business owner as well, something that could work for you. So to utilize this or, you know, any number of tax strategies that they have that you may not be aware of, but I think we all certainly want to pay as little to Uncle Sam as possible. Just schedule a time to speak with John and the team at Matthew James Tax and Wealth Management. That's 366-8366. One more time, the number 366-8366. Or you can go online to the website. That is MatthewJames.com. This is Smart Tax Talk with John Blanchard. We're going to take another break, but there's more to come right here on KPL 96.5.
9: 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W-2 employees making close to $500,000. You're making all this money, but you don't get to keep much of it. And so much withheld from their paychecks. Any tax relief for people that just work for somebody that are making a good living?
10: As long as they're making over $300,000 a year, we can help the way the programs work. But what someone can do is they can actually use the short-term rental loophole, buy a piece of real estate, do a cost segregation study. You're depreciating it in an advanced manner, not all in 1 year, but you can conduct some early depreciation. You can use bonus depreciation up to the loss limitations limit to offset your income. So if you're married, that's $512,000 that you can offset in 1 year, or if you're single, $256,000, half of it. Mm-hmm. Now, we have a short-term rental equipment program that we utilize. Someone can buy equipment, and we set up a single-member LLC. They buy equipment under that LLC, and we can use bonus depreciation for the full amount that year. So let's say if a married couple is bringing in $600,000 a year, as an example, we can buy $512,000 or a little bit more of that in equipment that year, and we'll use bonus depreciation offset up to $512,000 of their income. And so therefore, they're going to get a substantial refund back of money that was withheld, federal and state. So that's a big tax benefit. We have a lot of couples last year that we implemented this for that were making $300,000, $400,000, $700,000 a year, where they're getting back anywhere from $120,000 to almost $190,000 in federal and state income taxes that were withheld back as a refund.
9: 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You need to know John so he can help you put money back in your pocket.
3: 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We work in conjunction with local and state officials who are already in place to protect children. 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We stand at the ready to shield these children from further abuse. We do not condone the use of violence or physical force in any manner. However, if circumstances arise such that we are the only obstacle preventing a child from further abuse, we stand ready to be that obstacle. If you'd like to know more about BACA, please visit our website at bacaworld.org or call 1-866-71-ABUSE.
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0: Roth.com is the website. Roth conversions have become one of the hottest strategies in retirement planning, especially with, you know, retirees and people still in the working world as well, trying to get ahead of future taxes. But one expert says a lot of people may be making a big mistake, not because they're converting, but because they're relying too heavily on the math to decide. Software that calculates the formula depends on a long list of assumptions, including future tax rates, investment returns, inflation, and even how long your spouse may live. And as one planner put it bluntly, those projections, well, they're more than likely going to be wrong. So what should people be thinking about beyond what a calculator tells them before deciding to make conversions?
1: Well, ideally, we just have to look at the total principal balance that they have in their IRA, their 401k, because, I mean, we know these are untaxed assets. We know that with the national debt, you know, climbing to almost $40 trillion, we know there's going to be some pressure in the future to increase income tax rates. And so income tax, it's not just on the income that you're earning at your job, but also in the distributions that you take on your retirement plan, on your IRA or 401k. And so that's something that we have to look at. And the larger the balance, the bigger the need to do conversions. Now, if someone's their balance of their IRA is north of 1.5 million, especially like north of 2 or 2.5, the reasoning you should start doing conversions, you know, that there's a higher need there. And so what we look at is, you know, obviously what you had stated earlier, you know, what's the length of time that's needed, you know, how long, you know, is the potential lifespan of them and their spouse. We have to look at all these things and take it to effect. We know that the software is not going to be 100% accurate because there's a lot of different things that can happen, you know, in the market. But then we have to look at, you know, over time, while we're in a low tax environment, it makes sense to make conversions depending on the amount of what your balance is. Like let's say if I talk to a family, their IRA total balances are 400,000. Well, like, I don't think it's worth the shuffle for them to move money from their IRA to their Roth and pay a tax rate of 22% on the federal level plus state. It just doesn't make sense because their RMDs are not going to be really significant like someone that would be, and I say significant, where it's a larger dollar figure, maybe even a larger dollar figure of money that you don't even need. So depending on the value of the account, like if we can squeeze money through from an IRA to Roth and you not pay taxes utilizing the standard deduction, well, that makes sense. Or maybe maxing out the 12% tax rate, maybe that might make sense. But it's not like a first thing that we should do scenario because of looking at the amount of their income and the characterization of their income. Like if you have a pension coming in, that changes things. You know, if you have a real estate income, that changes things. If it's simple where it's just Social Security in the future and just distributions from your IRA, okay, well, we can make something work of that. But then we have to look at the bigger the balance, the bigger the need to do conversions. So then we could potentially go into advanced planning techniques that we can stack different strategies on top of each other. And like we have people coming in with $3 million and $5 million and $10 million in their IRA, and they're looking at, okay, taxes is a big issue for them. And so we can stack a couple solutions, and we can move out right at $1 million a year from their IRA to a Roth account, and their effective rate's 10%. Hmm. That's very attractive when you can move that much money in 1 year with such a low effective rate. Certainly. You know, their effective rate on their RMD is going to be higher than that. So if you can move that much using a tax strategy, well, then that's something we have to entertain. So everybody's situation is a little unique. It's different. But ideally, we have to look at which ways we can move the needle by using the tax code to benefit them for these conversions.
0: Again, it's all about figuring out and running the numbers, doing the math. There are some assumptions in there, but I think can all assume that taxes are going to go up in the future. And so it kind of makes sense if you think that your balances are going to grow over time and taxes are going to go up in the future, why not pay the taxes on a smaller balance on a lower tax rate? It's not that cut and dry. There's a lot of ins and outs and a lot of different strategies depending on how much you have saved if you are an accredited investor and things of that nature. But John and the team at Matthew James Tax and Wealth Management, they can take a look at your situation and figure out ways to make sure that you pay what you're required to, but ideally not a penny more. All you have to do to set up a time to speak with them, reach out, give a call, 337-366-8366. Again, that's 337-366-8366. You can find out more about John and the team, set up a time there as well. That's at MatthewJames.com. Now, I don't think it's news to anyone that we're feeling the pinch of higher gas prices, and it's not just in the fill-up either. When energy gets more expensive, it shows up everywhere else, and that feeds inflation. If you need more of an explanation, here's Billy Bob Thornton's character on the Paramount Plus TV show, Landman.
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0: below 90. And don't get me wrong, we're still printing money at 90, but gas gets up over 350 a gallon, it starts to pinch. It hits 100, every product in America has to readjust its price. $78 a barrel, that's about perfect. Yeah, it brings enough profit to keep exploring, but it don't sting as much at the pump. Plus, of course, here in California, I mean, they tax the shit out of it out there.
1: How often should people be stress testing a plan for this kind of inflation?
2: Well, I mean, look, that's the thing is we have to look at how can we produce spendable income off of your portfolio. And what we often find is that whenever someone has a lower balance of total investable assets and they have a higher need for income, it puts a lot of stress on the portfolio to generate that income. And especially whenever you're having to invest in things that you're not comfortable with that have higher risk associated with it. So that's something that we have to, you know, be honest with them about is, you know, going in that direction. And you're putting yourself in a position where you could, you know, sequence of returns risk is a big issue. We also see what about some of these concentrated positions? What happens if there's a serious casualty with it? You know, that's things that we have to look at and evaluate. You know, in the office this week, it was myself and a few other staff members, and we were doing some due diligence on some other offerings, mm-hmm. looking at making a move from one option. We've been, you know, one of the options that we utilized to potentially move it to a different, you know, a different, let's say, sector, a different holding to create a different, you know, maybe the same spendable income, the way these equity positions are built. So the thing is, we always, you know, we need to look at sharpening our saw as much as we can. So looking out there to see what's available. And we know inflation's going up. We know with oil prices going up, the landed cost is going to be higher. As what Billy Bob, you know, said in that show is that, look, this landed cost increases prices across the board. You know, we can't expect things to remain the same. We have to have the expectation that it will go up. And so, you know, we have to be conscious the way our portfolio needs to work, the investment holdings that we need to utilize to produce that spendable income, and where can we hold assets for capital appreciation purposes. So for future income needs, that where we can live off of that as well. So the ideal, you know, thing to be honest with ourselves about is that we know we're going to have inflation over time.
1: Right.
2: We know the market's going to change. And, you know, there's going to be times where different commodities are cheaper than they are now. But we also have to have the understanding that other commodities are going to be more expensive in the future as well. And so we have to be able to have a portfolio that can create that spendable income to cover those price increases, those inflation costs in the future.
1: Understanding that the buying power of your dollar today is not going to be the same, you know, 20 years from now, maybe even 10 years from now. So obviously you need some form of growth potential there that's going to, you know, outpace inflation. And so the market, obviously a really good place. You can't deny the growth potential in the market, but also preservation. We just talked about the markets a little earlier and, you know, 1929, if we're going to see parallels like that again. So finding that right blend between growth and preservation is a bit more nuanced. It's not an all or nothing situation, but John and the team at Matthew James Tax and Wealth Manager, they can help you take a look at that, find that right blend for you. And also on top of that, I mean, we focus on market loss, inflation, obviously the buying power, that is a loss in and of itself. And of course, taxes, paying more than necessary to Uncle Sam, that's money you're not going to get back as well. So finding a way to take on all these things at once and make sure you get to keep as much of your hard-earned money and utilize it, that is what the team at Matthew James Tax Wealth Management, that's what they do day in and day out. All you need to do to set up a time to speak with them is go to MatthewJames.com or give a call 366-8366. Once again, that's 366-8366. This is Smart Tax Talk with John Blanchard. We're going to take another break, but there's more to come right here on KPL 96.5.
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0: possible deal. I'm Paul Stevens, Fox News. American and Iranian officials have reportedly made, quote, significant progress, unquote, on coming to a deal to end the current military conflict in Iran. At the White House, Fox's Rich Edson.
1: Senior administration official says the two sides are about 80-85% of the way there. Iranian Foreign Minister Abbas Araghchi writes a deal, quote, has never been closer. Pending its finalization, the media should refrain from entering speculation about its content. Specifics are unclear, though a senior administration official suggested an initial phase would extend the ceasefire for 60 days when Iran would reopen the Strait of Hormuz, agree to dismantle its nuclear material and ship it out of the country, and end its support for terrorist groups across the region. If Iran hits certain performance metrics, then it could receive access to billions in frozen assets.
0: Now, that deal could be signed and sealed within days. A ceasefire was agreed in mid-April, but the two sides have since exchanged intermittent fire. Strikes again escalating this week, even as diplomacy inched forward. House lawmakers went home this past Thursday for a week-long break, letting a key part of an intelligence tool lapse after both chambers did not extend FISA Section 702.
2: Both the House and Senate failed to extend a program allowing for the warrantless surveillance of foreign targets after Democrats, like Virginia Senator Mark Warner, said they couldn't abide by the president's Housing Finance Agency director, Bill Pulte, being selected as director of national intelligence.
3: And put a political hack into one of our most critical national security positions.
2: But President Trump then announced he was selecting the U.S. attorney in Manhattan for the role, saying Pulte would only be there temporarily.
4: Running it for a short while when we get a very talented person, Jake Layton, and as you know, Jake Layton's an incredible talent.
2: As far as when they could vote again on FISA, the House is not back in session until June 23rd. Jessica Rosenthal, Fox News.
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5: Lawyers for Tyler Robinson want the prosecution to be punished for what they're calling a media tour about the Charlie Kirk murder case. More from Kristen Goodwin.
6: Lawyers for Tyler Robinson asking Judge Tony Graff to reprimand Utah County prosecutors they say violated a gag order by speaking to the press about a ballistics report.
7: The number one remedy in this case, Your Honor, is for this court to preclude the state from seeking the death penalty against Mr. Robinson.
6: Defense Attorney Richard Novak. Prosecutors argue they were responding to misinformation about a preliminary finding where experts couldn't immediately match bullet fragments with a gun allegedly used by Robinson. The 23-year-old is charged with aggravated murder in the September fatal shooting of conservative activist Charlie Kirk. Robinson has yet to enter a plea. Judge Graff says he'll issue a decision on the contempt allegation at a later date. Kristen Goodwin, Fox News.
5: And prosecutors saying previously they would seek the death penalty if Tyler Robinson is convicted. The NBA season could end today in San Antonio. Kevin Gretzky previews Game 5 of the NBA Finals.
8: The New York Knicks lead the NBA Finals 3-1 after their record-setting 29-point comeback in Game 4 Wednesday, leading to this question for Knicks guard Jalen Brunson at Friday's news conference.
9: Does it feel like you guys are one step away from a championship or even different than the other games in the finals?
10: 0-0.
8: Spurs star Victor Wembanyama says his team can't worry about letting Game 4 get away any longer.
10: It felt like there was a time to process that and to really dwell on it, but not anymore.
8: A Knicks win would give New York its first championship since 1973. A Spurs win means Game 6 back in New York Tuesday. Kevin Uresky, Fox News.
5: Federal appeals court Friday night denying a Justice Department request for a stay of an order requiring the removal of President Trump's name from the Kennedy Center in D.C. I'm Paul Stevens. This is Fox News.
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13: 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We work in conjunction with local and state officials who are already in place to protect children. We desire to send a clear message to all involved with the abused child that this child is part of our organization and that we are prepared to lend our physical and emotional support to them by affiliation and our physical presence. We stand at the ready to shield these children from further abuse. We do not condone the use of violence or physical force in any manner. However, if circumstances arise such that we are the only obstacle preventing a child from further abuse, we stand ready to be that obstacle. If you'd like to know more about BACA, please visit our website at bacaworld.org or call 1-866-71-ABUSE.
14: Hey folks, it's Joe, and you have heard me talk several times about my time in the classroom here in Lafayette Parish, being a teacher, and throughout those years had come across students who had been experiencing or had experienced homelessness. 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
16: 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You can also give a call, 337-366-8366. Once again, 366-8366. You know, sometimes people think, gee, if I just had more money, my retirement worries would be over. That may not actually be true. A new survey asked people who have over $1 million saved, what are their retirement concerns? And their list included things like the influence of politics on markets, inflation, the market being possibly overdue for a correction, long-term health expenses, personal debt, and, you know, rising mortgage rates, making it too expensive to move. So all these sound pretty familiar and not just exclusive to, you know, those that have $1 million plus saved. Do you find that you're solving the same concerns for people regardless of their level of wealth?
17: Yeah, I mean, look, we have to look at the scenario they're in. And so it's like, what kind of cash flow can a portfolio produce? And so we have to look at, number one, how much money's in each. We always say in the office is buckets. And if you've been listening to the show for a while, we've been talking about bucket planning, and we look at it from a tax front, as far as how much money is in your taxable bucket, which means the assets are taxed every year. Any interest, dividends, or capital gains, depending on the type of holding, will determine if it's at capital gains rates or ordinary income rates, or if it's tax free, like if it's a muni bond. And then you have tax deferred accounts such as your 401k, traditional IRA, simple IRA, SEP IRA, etc., 403b. Traditional IRA. And then you have your tax-free bucket, which would be your Roth-related accounts. And so what we have to look at is the distribution of what kind of cash flow does each bucket provide to you. Some of it is providing cash flow that you're using for expenditures. Some of it's creating taxable cash flow that you're not taking out. And so that's what happens whenever you're receiving a dividend, you're reinvesting it, or you're getting interest from a money market fund or some kind of a bond, and it's being reinvested. And so you're going to get a 1099 on that activity. So we have to gauge what that is, looking at the amount of income that you're reporting from each bucket and how does that fall on your 1040, you know, on your tax return. And then we have to look at, you know, what's going on with inflation. At what point should you take Social Security if you've still been delaying it? You know, are you available to receive a pension? You know, we have to look at the cash flow gaps you may have between, you know, turning on social or pinch, you know, starting to receiving the pension, and when you're taking money out of your tax-deferred accounts or tax-free accounts. You know, if you're trying to do this before the age of 59 and a half or after the age of 59 and a half, like, we have to look at all these things. But cash flow is king. We just have to figure out where it's coming from. And then also, what are the underlying positions that are creating the cash flow? What is the what's the amount of risk that you can take? What's the volatility you're exposed to? You know, or do you have a lot of sequence of returns risk you're exposed to? That's things that we need to look at and address, and to create a cash flow structure that's tax efficient and minimize volatility as much as possible on the assets that are producing the income. And then from there, have your other assets tied up in a long-term bucket where those assets are not taking, you're not taking distributions from it, you know, monthly or quarterly or annually. It's just there to appreciate and value. And then later that money could potentially replace and replenish other buckets that you have for other purposes. So everything has a purpose, and that's why you want to have structure there. And so not, because not every dollar is treated the same or taxed the same,
16: right,
17: or used for the same thing. So we got to make sure we organize it in the correct way for long-term care expenses. We have to look at paying off personal debt. Maybe you have a daughter or two or three, like three like me, that are going to be getting married one day. And so that's an expense in the future. Maybe you're helping your kids out with college. So we have to cover all these things. Look at, maybe, you know, you have to put a new roof. It's your air conditioner's due for a change, or you plan on remodeling your house, or you're buying a boat, a camp, a new vehicle. You know, so we had somebody in a couple of days ago. They have fever for new vehicles, and not even brand new vehicles, just an upgrade from where they're at.
16: Sure.
17: And so everybody's got at a different place at a different time, and we just have to look at their situation uniquely on how we can help benefit them the most.
16: That's what that customized approach is all about. And, you know, in the working world, we are focused on that big number, the balance that we have in our 401ks or 403bs, TSPs, whatever the main thing is. But as we get closer and closer into retirement, we need to understand that lump sum is not all going to be utilized the same way. As you pointed out, there's money we're going to need for the immediacy. That you may want a bit more, you know, hands off as far as risk in the market. And then there's some of it that we're not going to need for many years, you know, that can grow and withstand the ups and the downs. And then there's those emergency funds that you're going to need. John is a big advocate of an emergency fund. Of course, as you mentioned, you know, ACs go out this time of year, hurricanes also this time of year, you know, making sure that you account for those. Obviously, hoping those situations don't arise, but you want to make sure that you find yourself prepared for these things. And if you do have to make withdrawals, you're doing it in as tax efficient a manner as possible. That is what John and the team do at Matthew James Tax Wealth Management. So maybe you have, you know, less than a million saved, and you find it comforting that you've got the same problems, the same concerns as those that do have, you know, six, seven figures in their retirement accounts as a whole. What you could do to address these concerns is have a plan put in place. And that's where John and the team come into play. Pick up the phone, schedule a time to speak with them. Complimentary conversation. 337-366-8366 is the phone number. 337-366-8366. Don't forget, you can also go to the website, find out more about John and the team, and reach out there as well. That is MatthewJames.com. We're going to take a quick break, give you a chance to go ahead and reach out and get on the calendar with John and the team at Matthew James Tax and Wealth Management. When we come back, more Smart Tax Talk with John Blanchard.
18: Of course, this is Moon Graffon. I'm talking to my good friend John Blanchard. Of course, our good friends at Matthew James Tax and Wealth Management. 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All right, John, people build these businesses up. They start a business. And the biggest complaint I hear is they run a business, sell a business, and all of a sudden they look up and go, oh, my God, I didn't know I was going to have to pay that much in taxes. What's the solution for people that may be looking at, I'm 64 years old, and I had a business. I'd like to sell when I'm 70. Maybe I want to sell next year. Should I be preparing for that?
17: I mean, the key thing is you want to look at tax planning, because you have a silent partner, and that silent partner is the IRS. There's a large sum of money that business owners are paying in taxes whenever they sell their business. So they're staring down the barrel of a significant tax bill. So what we have to do is look at, is there ways to mitigate that liability, defer that liability? And so if someone hasn't sold their business yet, we could potentially, and we have to look at the characterization of their income, we can help them by utilizing a corporate trust that is also involved with an installment sale. They can have that corporate trust basically acquire their business from them. And when the buyer makes the payment, it goes into the trust. Therefore, they do not have constructive receipt of that payment. Therefore, they're not paying taxes on it. And then that money in that trust can grow tax deferred, and they're only paying taxes on their distributions for personal spending. So think of it as like a private 401k. That money goes into that trust account,
19: Let's say if you're growing it and you're making 5 or 10% a year of growth, you're not paying taxes on that growth.
18: Yeah.
19: You're only paying taxes on that distribution.
18: The big key is to get to you before you sell a business.
19: Exactly.
18: And I would tell somebody, think, sell my business. 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
3: Welcome back. 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You can also go online to the website, matthewjames.com. Before the break, we were talking about 401ks and IRAs, and those are the two main savings vehicles for retirement. You know, both can hold a mix of tax-deferred and after-tax money. In a 401k, there is a plan administrator who keeps track of this. Well, they're supposed to be. Sometimes they're a little hard to get in touch with. But in an IRA, you're the plan administrator. The onus falls on you there. So you should know which dollars have already been taxed. Here is IRA whisperer Denise Appleby recently on Morningstar.
4: The primary reason for saving in IRAs is so that your earnings grow tax deferred and you pay taxes only when you take distributions of those amounts. It's about saving on taxes, and you lose all that benefit if you don't keep track of your after-tax amounts. You know, the tax preparer use what you give them, so don't assume that they know. Make sure you tell them about every type of transaction that occurs within your IRA.
3: And this is where people can get tripped up. John, when you guys do tax reviews, tax analyses for clients, is this something you identify so that there's no confusion or costly mistakes later on down the road?
5: Yeah, absolutely. We actually had a gentleman in the office last week or week and a half ago. Mm-hmm. And so his case, he's doing very well for himself. You know, single guy, he doesn't have any children, and he has a substantial amount of money saved, and he's a couple years younger than me, you know, and he lives, you know, on the frugal side. So that's, you know, that's a testament of doing the right thing financially, and you could see your net worth, your investable net worth grow due to that, you know, that discipline.
3: Yeah.
5: And so one thing that we were able to point out and bring some more value to him is looking at the 401k on the options that he has, the fact that he can utilize the after-tax portion of the 401k. And so he can make that contribution to that because he's been shifting his income to his checking account. And then from there, putting in his brokerage account and paying taxes every year on any interest, dividends, or capital gains that it creates. Well, in that case, like, I still believe he should use that account. What we help people organize is one thing that we look at is it's always best to take advantage of the match of your 401k. And then, so max out the contribution to get the max. And then from there, depending on your income, get as much money as you can in your traditional IRA. So either you can directly fund it or you can indirectly fund it. So directly funded means you can make a direct contribution to your Roth IRA.
3: Okay.
5: And then it indirectly, if your income's too high, you have to make a contribution to a non-deductible traditional IRA contribution and automatically convert it to a Roth account. So that's completely kosher from the IRS's standpoint. So that's something that, you know, individuals should be taking advantage of if their income's too much. And then from there, they can continue making the contribution to the 401k, but then also make the contribution, and you can max out, if you can afford to, the post-tax portion of your 401k. And once you do that, as every deposit in your post-tax portion of your 401k, and I'm not talking Roth, I'm talking the post-tax, the other account, the third account, and that account, you can elect to take those dollars and convert it automatically into your Roth portion of your 401k. That's classified as the mega backdoor conversion, and you're doing that within your 401k. So that's a very amazing tool that you can use to build more tax-free wealth and allow these dollars to compound tax-free in perpetuity, and you can start taking distributions after 59 and a half and get all the tax benefits, assuming, you know, the funds have been there for greater than 5 years and you've passed the hurdle of 59 and a half years old.
3: It seems like there's a lot of rules and things people need to take into consideration. Is this one of those situations where obviously measure twice, cut once, but is it maybe even measure twice and then have a professional take a look at it before you do any cutting at all?
5: Yeah, absolutely. And I mean, we look at everybody's unique situation and we give them a recommendation of where they should put their money first from an account standpoint. And then from there, you know, obviously then they can pivot in different directions, but we want to make sure we cover their bases so they can get the max benefit from the specific accounts that they have access to make contributions to get the maximum tax benefit from.
3: Because, you know, the alternative, if they do things incorrectly, it could result in penalties or paying more in taxes than necessary. It can be counterintuitive to what you're trying to achieve. So, you know, having the team at Matthew James Tax Wealth Management have that second set of eyes on it, help you out and make sure that, you know, you're doing it as efficiently and as kosher as possible. It's as simple as picking up the phone and scheduling the time to speak with them. 337-366-8366. Once again, 337-366-8366. So here we are, not quite officially in summertime yet, but I think it's still a great time to do, you know, the quote-unquote spring cleaning. That includes your digital life. A new survey found that the average person has more than 1,000 unread emails, and that's not even counting all the unread texts and social media notifications. So I'm gonna flip the question a little bit here. When is the last time that you did that to your retirement portfolio, made sure that you were decluttering it? What kind of cleaning might somebody need on their retirement portfolios, John? And what can come out? What can be found during those cleanings?
5: Well, we have to look at, you know, assets that are not performing or generating enough yield. You know, if maybe you've maybe invested too conservatively, or you have some positions that just aren't working the way they need to. And like, look, we have to do overhauls within our own client portfolios. There's some things that we, as a firm, we've utilized in the past. It's like, you know what, it didn't work the way it has maybe the last 5 or 8 years. So let's make some changes. And the thing is, it's always have the ability to be nimble to make those changes. And so like one thing we do a lot, and a lot of people come in and they've allocated money to an annuity in the past. And some of them have guaranteed income. And I mean, look, it's the first time listening to the show, I don't like those kind of vehicles. If you've been listening to me for the last 6-7 years, I don't even know how long I've been in the air now, since beginning of 2019. Mm-hmm. And, you know, I've always talked about that, is that those vehicles, the underlying math doesn't work. Well, look, I came across one the other day where they were actually making more in their portfolio, more than what it was paying out per year. I'm like, look, this temporarily looks good.
3: Okay.
5: Don't make any changes. But we confirmed what would happen is whenever the interest rates regarding with the 10-year treasury would fall, then they're going to lower the rate that they're going to pay them each year from like an internal growth standpoint, not the payment that they're receiving from a guaranteed income. And then maybe at that point in time, you might need a change, you know, let's restructure that holding into something different. So ideally, we just have to look at, you know, is it productive? Is it performing the way you need to? Is it giving you the safety that maybe that you want? And then from there, we have to look at tax efficiency. And so we just have to look at any areas of vulnerability, or where can we, you know, increase somebody's probability of success. And think about it this way. At the end of the day, if you have a light bulb flickering in your house, in your office, it's dim, and it's also using a lot of wattage, so it costs you a lot to operate that one particular bulb, you can change it. And there's more efficient bulbs that are out there. And so that happens all the time. You know, companies do this whenever they have to make changes to staff because of economic issues that produce a challenge to the company. So sometimes they have to overhaul, you know, staff. They have to make changes. And so corporations do these kind of things. You can do this, you know, with your personal economy, looking at the expenses that you may have, but also you have to do this with your portfolio. If you have assets that are not producing the way you want it to, or the way you need it to, then you can have the opportunity to make that change. And so those are things that we have to look at to help people run more efficiently, more tax efficiently. And then also, you know, we have to help them reach their goals that they have by looking at the things that they're investing in, but also their risk tolerance, the time horizon, their liquidity needs. And so all these things have to come together to make the right decision.
3: And make sure, you know, there's no redundancies in there. There's no fees that are being paid necessarily, no tax issues that could become much bigger problems down the road. These are all the sort of things that, you know, with the second set of eyes on it, or perhaps even a first set of eyes on it, can really come out and expose those and address them head on before they become bigger issues down the line. There's no time like the present to, you know, really start streamlining that portfolio, streamlining your retirement plans, and make sure that it is continuing to work as optimally for you as possible. There is a very real possibility that what did work a couple years ago or what didn't work, you know, it could be a different situation right now. So take the time, set up a time to speak with John and the team at Matthew James Tax Wealth Manager. Make sure that your plan is still working as optimally for you. It's as easy as picking up the phone, scheduling that complimentary conversation, 337-366-8366, or online at MatthewJames.com. 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
13: 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Really do appreciate you joining us this week here on KPL 96.5. 337-366-8366 is the phone number. Set up a time to speak with John and his team at Matthew James Tax and Wealth Management. 366-8366 online, MatthewJames.com. Berkshire Hathaway recently held its annual meeting, and for the first time in six decades, retired CEO Warren Buffett wasn't on stage. He actually watched from the audience. People were still interested in what he had to say. CNBC caught up with him and asked him how he sees the stock market right now. Here's what he said.
14: I've compared the markets to a church with a casino attached, and people can move between the church and casino. And I would say there are more people in the church and more people in the casino, but the casino's gotten very attractive to people. You know, it's gambling, you know, just totally. So we've never had people in a more gambling mood than now, but that doesn't mean that investing is terrible.
13: Now, John, I know how you feel about casinos and gambling as a whole, but if the market mood does feel more like gambling than investing right now, should retirees have guardrails put in place? And if so, what kinds?
15: Well, look, I mean, like you said specifically, retirees, I mean, everybody's in a different situation. I mean, we meet people that are in their early 30s that are more conservative than a retiree. So,
13: okay.
15: You know, everybody's temperament's different, obviously. So it doesn't matter if you're in accumulation phase or distribution phase, you're a retiree. Everybody has a different temperament. And so there's certain things that keep them at ease, make them feel comfortable. And some people have been exposed and felt like they were gambling, even though they were just investing and 08 happened. And then after that, everything's been in CDs ever since. And so
13: Right. They've
15: never capitalized on that market appreciation in that time period. We know we're going to have ebbs and flows in the market. We know things are going to change. We just have to look at where you are specifically, what's your temperament, what's your cash flow need, What's your guaranteed sources of income? You know, how many years till retirement? Are you in retirement already? What's the time horizon of retirement? At what age you're going to retire is what we have to look at. So you might have a 15-year retirement. You might have a 50-year retirement. Everybody's in a different boat. And so we have, just have to look at, what do they have? How can we make it more efficient? How can we create sustainable cash flow without taking too much risk? I mean, we see people come in that are behind the eight ball. They don't have enough money to retire. They're trying to get these higher returns each year to provide a certain amount of distribution.
16: Sure.
15: And that creates a problem, because then you're really exposed to sequence of returns risk. Because if we have down markets, if you look at what happened at the beginning of last year and the beginning of this year, look, that takes a toll on a portfolio. But whenever you have a full year of negative market returns, that's even worse. And so we just have to analyze where they're at, you know, what asset structure are we utilizing to produce cash flow? And then how are we organizing our assets, you know, where we have some assets that are focused on capital appreciation alone, not, you know, growth and income. It's all about, you know, having your assets having purpose, looking at where you're at specifically, you know, if you're still in the accumulation phase, even though you brought a retirement. But we have people that come in their late 20s, in their 30s, their 40s, not just 55 on up. It's, you know, so we're catering to multiple demographics and everybody's in a new space. There's somebody came in that's young and they were pitched, take their money and put it inside of an income annuity. And that person was 42 years old. It was an old 401k that they needed to roll over. I'm like, why would you do that? Like, that doesn't make any sense at all. Like, right. you're way too young to even think about that. And that number one, number two, the vehicle's wrong. Now, they might have, in their case, and look, some people come in at that age range where their risk tolerance is really low. You know, a lot of different work categories, sometimes, like when I was working in school systems, a lot of people in education, I saw the same commonality as, like, I'm conservative. I don't want to lose any money. But maybe also, I think what brings them to that conclusion is that there are certain people selling certain things that are using scare tactics to pigeonhole these people into these certain financial vehicles. Mm. And the problem is they won't lose any money, but they will not have any opportunity for upside.
16: Right.
15: You know, we saw some scenarios where people were making only 2% a year and the market did 30 or 15 the year before. I'm like, you know, when you're young, you should utilize compounding to your advantage.
16: Absolutely.
15: And then as you get older, change your risk profiles, change. So change the mechanics of your holdings, your portfolio, the structure. And so where it makes more sense.
13: You know, you mentioned, you know, they're not these certain vehicles where they're not going to be losing any money, but if they're only getting 2%, you know, as an example, inflation being what it is, the buying power of their dollar is decreasing there. And so you want to find that right blend. The growth potential in the market cannot be understated. The risk in the market, the risk potential cannot be understated. The good news is it's not an all or nothing situation when it comes to the market. You know, they're, as we said, retirees, they can think for portions of their money like a younger minded investor, like a 30-something year old, where you know, they can take the hits of it because they're not using that money as a source of income. And so they're not having to withdraw and compound those losses. Same sort of thing when it comes to younger investors, obviously the growth potential in there. I had a conversation with my nephew a couple of weeks ago where he was concerned with the market. He is 30. He has plenty of time on his side, but he still had the concern. And so, you know, giving the little bit of uncle advice that I could, I said, you're young and you're adorable. You've got time on your side. You can do that. But for people closer and closer to retirement, they still have time on their side for some portions of it, but not the entirety. You know what they say about your eggs in one basket, don't do it. Don't put them all in one basket. Find that right blend as it pertains to you. Find the right amount to, you know, have that risk and that preservation and the vehicles to go about doing it. John and the team can help you out, regardless of what phase of the working world you're in, whether you're freshly in there or you're getting ready to retire soon, or perhaps you're already recently retired. Give a call, set up a time, and make sure that, you know, you're allocated properly. 337-366-8366. Once again, 366-8366. There was a recent study by Northwestern Mutual, John, that said that actual retirement planning comes down to just three questions. Number one, what's coming in? Number two, what is going out? And number three, what have you saved? Seems pretty simple, but is it really that simple? Can somebody plan a successful retirement with just those numbers, or is there more that they need to take into account?
15: Well, I mean, look, we have to look at their healthcare costs moving forward in the future. You know, are you retiring before 59 and a half? Like, before 50, we have to look at, like, the healthcare is a big driver of people staying in the workforce because they need healthcare coverage. So we have to look at that. Obviously, the next thing would be cash flow. How are they going to produce themselves income to cover their expenses every month? ideally, if it's, you know, if you're under 59 and a half, you're probably using a brokerage account, account that is taxable every year, whether it's, you know, laddered CDs at the bank, a money market fund, a portfolio full of positions producing dividends each quarter, muni bonds or something. You know, we have to just see what, you know, what they're going to use in that front, what avenues are they taking. But we have to look at the big picture of estate planning to make sure all their assets are covered. I mean, you don't need an estate plan for an IRA or a Roth IRA or life insurance. I mean, there's beneficiary designation automatically. So you're not forced to use an estate plan for that. You might need to for certain reasons. But the thing is, we want to make sure people that have their estate plan set up, having a, you know, revocable living trust to make sure their assets, their home is owned by the trust. Revocable living trust is funded with their brokerage account. So we make sure all these assets will pass along without going through probate and without a succession. So ideally, that's something there that we have to look at and making sure that's taken advantage of. The other things that we have to address is looking at future healthcare costs, like in the event someone goes into a nursing home facility. Like, nobody has a desire or a want to do that. We do see it happen. Some people have close family members that are in there. They might see their grandparents in there, their parents in there, and they could see the, you know, like the look, the cost and all these other things that go along with it. And so if you can earmark assets and create your own fund to generate the cash flow to cover that expense and protect the remainder of your assets, that would be ideal. So it's all about earmarking dollars to cover a certain cost in the future, but making sure that in the event, if you go that route, if something happens to you prematurely, you want to make sure those assets that you place in there changes hands to a loved one, some beneficiary that would receive those assets. So it's not, you know, completely gone. And so these are things that we have to look at and address to make sure, you know, you're looking at the things from an estate planning standpoint, a healthcare standpoint, an income standpoint, and a tax standpoint. So we just want to cover our bases and make sure everything is covered and covered correctly, holistically.
13: You know, what's coming in, what's going out, what have you saved? 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There is a bit more detail that goes in there. 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Get on the calendar for the week or the weeks ahead, 337-366-8366. It's again 366-8366. This is Smart Tax Talk with John Blanchard. We're going to take another quick break, but more to come right after this.
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0: due to changes in their lives?
1: You know, Chris, we see a lot of different scenarios. I mean, not there's no cookie cutter way of looking at it.
0: Right.
1: Ideally, we just have to look and identify any vulnerabilities that someone might have: a tax vulnerability, a risk vulnerability, a cash flow vulnerability, an estate planning vulnerability. You know, we want to make sure all the ducks are lined up in a row, and to make sure that you have a financially bulletproof plan. And so one big thing that we want to make sure, it's not just, you know, in your working years, you should have an emergency fund, but it's even in your retirement years too. Because the last thing you want to do is have to make a liquidation from a highly taxable account to cover an expense that you may have. And so, you know, we see that, you know, from time to time, and we have people that come in, we have people that we personally help that they have a substantial concentration, like even almost 95% of their assets, investable assets, are all tied up in tax deferred accounts. Like, that means very little in their emergency fund. They might have a multi-million dollar IRA, but maybe 35 grand in the bank in cash. And so that could, you know, be an issue if you have to take a significant withdrawal out to cover either a planned expense or an unforeseen expense. And so that's things that we want to make sure that there's enough liquidity there, enough of an emergency fund in the event, look, your air conditioner goes out, you have to put a new roof, maybe you have to help out one of your children, maybe you have a planned expense that's coming up, so, you know, you want to be able to cash flow those type of items. The other thing is we have to look at time period of when you need the money. Is it before 59 or after 59 and a half? We've had a couple people reach out recently that they had questions. They want to take money out of their 401k, but they were under 59 and a half. And I'm like, look, that's an additional 10% you got to pay.
0: Yeah.
1: And, you know, and that one person, that was going to put them in like a 37% total marginal tax rate because of the income that they were making that particular year, plus, you know, obviously taking the money out and paying federal tax, state tax, and a 10% early withdrawal penalty. That's a lot of money,
0: yeah.
1: You know? And so these are things that we have to look at and measure and think about, you know, what's the best options to cover, you know, certain expenses when things come up. Also being, you know, debt free. And look, there's good debt, there's bad debt. You know, there's business debt that cash flows, but there's bad debt such as credit cards where, you know, you could be paying 26, 29, 20% on those credit cards. So maybe look at refinancing that debt, having a plan to pay it off more efficiently. Dave Ramsey talks about snowballing. One thing that I've always utilized was another strategy to paying off debt called stacking. And so it takes into the account the interest rate that you're paying, the minimum payment, the extra payment, and the balance. And so there's a formula where it's calculated on paying it off quicker and cutting down the time and the interest payments that you're making on the debt a lot more efficiently than standard snowballing. Even though snowballing does work, it's just to take it to the next level. And so think about it as like snowballing 2.0.
0: All right.
1: In a sense. So same concept, just use a little bit more math to cut down the time even further and the interest payments that you would have been making. So these are all things that, you know, make sense and things that you want to utilize for planning to cut down time, interest payments, but also creating more free cash flow and structuring your income to where you have more efficiency in your portfolio.
0: You know, you mentioned the emergency fund a second ago, and as I've said many times here on the show through the 7+ years we've been doing this, you know, you're a big advocate of being as debt-free as possible. You're a big advocate of making sure you have that emergency fund set aside because these things do happen, and it's literally there in the term. It's emergencies. It's not things that are planned, but we do know that, you know, in the summer, AC repairs do get more expensive, and when are they most likely to go out? Around this time of year, hurricane season. We all know, you know, roofs need to be replaced, deductibles need to be met, things like that. Are there people that come in and you know, they've got that emergency fund set aside and, you know, they go, oh, I plan on taking a vacation. I'm just going to dip into that emergency fund. Do you have to have that conversation and go, a vacation is not an emergency. Do you ever have to tell people the things that they maybe don't want to hear, but they probably should hear?
1: Yeah, look, we do. I mean, we have a couple people that call in from time to time again with needs. I mean, one person has been trying to help out a family member, and I'm like, look, you can't help them all.
0: Right.
1: You didn't retire to become their bank. And it was just like, look, man, I'll feel bad if I don't do it. And I'm like, you're on the verge probably in the next couple of years. If you keep doing this, you're only going to have Social Security.
0: Right.
1: And you're going to be forced to go back to work. and you built up this nest.

0: nest egg that was doing perfectly fine, giving you the supplemental income that you need to offset, you know, outside of social. And you're, I mean, I personally think that individual, his family's just taking advantage of the situation. Mm-hmm. And look, I know we want to help out our family members.
1: Absolutely.
0: But at some point, it's, you know, you have to make sure you're wearing the mask first before you put on somebody else's mask.
1: Right.
0: And if they're just trying to take your oxygen all the time, you won't even have a mask to grab. And so that becomes an issue. We have to identify those things. And not just we, but the individual has to identify that. And they have to put their foot down at some point and say, enough is enough. It's a hard no. I'm sorry. I love you. But I can't continue bankrolling, you know, this whole situation. Or even just, you know, sometimes we see, and I know you've heard about this too, and we've talked about it in the past, where someone loses a spouse or their kids move away and they're lonely. And sometimes there's, you know, we hear retail therapy, but sometimes people buy things to fill a void. Mm. And we had someone, she had moved away. We still help her out. I mean, she put herself in a financial bind, but she also had storage units full of stuff she didn't even need. And, you know, excessively withdrawing from her portfolio, causing her income to go up. Her Medicare premiums went up. And so that became a big issue. And it's just like, look, you continue going, you will run out of money. I mean, it's going to put you in a bind. And if your relationship with your kids are good, then okay, then maybe they can help you out even further or move in with them in a mother-in-law suite or something. But we have to be mature about our decisions that we're making for ourselves. You know, we have to be selfish for ourselves because we can only take care of ourselves, you know, first and foremost. And, you know, you don't want to have to rely on a family member or the government, you know, to help you out. The key thing is just being financially mature with what you have and what can you give, but also what are you spending on as well.
1: You know, again, it's making sure that what you're doing isn't counterintuitive to what you're actually ultimately trying to achieve. We talked about, you know, taxes many times here on the show, Roth conversions, things like that. If you do it improperly, you could end up paying more in taxes than necessary. And I think that kind of defeats the purpose of what you're trying to do. Sometimes helping out family members, as you might believe you're doing, is actually causing them more harm than good. It could be counterintuitive. And then it could also come at the detriment of yourself. These are serious conversations you need to have. And we're not saying that John and the team at Matthew James Tax and Wealth Management are here to give you permission on what you can and can't do, but just make sure that you understand what the implications, what the ramifications are of decisions that you want to make down the line. That is what having a plan in place comes down to, and being able to fall back on that plan, consult that plan. And that begins by setting up a time to speak with John and the team. 337-366-8366 is the phone number. And as always, I want to thank you for joining us, spending part of the day right here on Smart Tax Talk with John Blanchard. Hope you have a great week ahead of you. Stay safe out there. Take care of one another. John, appreciate the time as always. I hope you have a great week as well. As we wrap up, before you go, I want to leave you with the final word.
0: Yeah, Chris, look, man, I enjoyed the show. A lot of good information that we got to provide. Be sure to try to stay cool. It's, mm-hmm. It's the summertime. It's so hot outside, but also be aware if you're traveling with little ones, make sure you're leaving the vehicle with them as well.
1: Yes.
0: So look, it's, summer's hot outside and it also is in the vehicle. So just be mindful, slow down, but have a great weekend. Be sure to tune in right here on KPL 96.5 News Talk.
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0: peace. I'm Daria Albinger, Fox News. The war in Iran continues as the U.S. awaits a peace deal with the regime. The dialogue is expected to revolve around Tehran's nuclear program. Here's Fox's Rich Edson.
1: American and Iranian officials say they've made significant progress in negotiations on a ceasefire agreement. Senior administration official says the two sides are about 80 to 85% of the way there. Iranian Foreign Minister Abbas Araghchi writes a deal, quote, has never been closer. Pending its finalization, the media should refrain from entering speculation about its content. Specifics are unclear, though a senior administration official suggested an initial phase would extend the ceasefire for 60 days when Iran would reopen the Strait of Hormuz, agree to dismantle its nuclear material and ship it out of the country, and end its support for terrorist groups across the region. If Iran hits certain performance metrics, then it could receive access to billions in frozen assets.
0: Vice President Vance says Iran will receive no funds or cash signing a deal. The vice president adding they would have to meet their obligations before seeing any economic benefits. A key surveillance tool that would allow the U.S. to collect intelligence abroad has expired. Here's Fox's Chad Pergram in Washington.
2: Legal authority for the government's foremost intelligence gathering weapon to foil terrorism, FISA's Section 702, expires. There's worry about unprecedented vulnerabilities this summer. A bipartisan coalition tanked an emergency FISA extension in Congress. FISA siphons the calls, emails, and texts of foreign intelligence targets. But a court ruling says the government can still track suspect communications, despite a lapse in the law. However, it's unclear if telecommunications companies will provide digital breadcrumbs to the government, lacking a congressional safeguard. Croner, the FISA expert, says people shouldn't worry now.
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0: 18+. 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
1: A new attempt by the defense team for Charlie Kirk's alleged killer, Tyler Robinson, at delaying a hearing has been declined. Fox's Claudia Cowan has the latest from Provo, Utah.
2: Charlie Kirk's accused assassin, Tyler Robinson, lost his latest bid to postpone his preliminary hearing. His lawyers wanted to hit pause while they appealed the judge's ruling allowing cameras in the courtroom to the Utah Supreme Court. The defense also asked the judge to sanction the prosecution for talking to reporters. Prosecutor Christopher Ballard said he had to set the record straight.
3: We were concerned about the media stories that were saying, first of all, that the bullet, in fact, did not match, and that therefore we had no case, that we had brought a groundless prosecution. That was our concern.
2: The judge says he'll issue his ruling on June 22nd, with the preliminary hearing set to begin July 6th. In Provo, Utah, Claudia Cowan, Fox News.
1: A judge is upholding an order to remove President Trump's name from the Kennedy Center. Here's Fox's Carmen Roberts.
4: The effort to keep President Trump's name on the landmark Washington Performing Arts Center hit a setback when U.S. District Judge Christopher Cooper denied a request to pause his earlier ruling. Late Thursday, the Justice Department filed a last-minute appeal on behalf of the Kennedy Center's Trump-appointed Board of Trustees, seeking to keep the president's name on the building. Judge Cooper ruled on May 29th that Trump's name was illegally added to the John F. Kennedy Center for the Performing Arts, finding only Congress could change its name, and ordered all references to Trump must be removed by June 12th. Carmen Roberts, Fox News.
1: Just hours after the judge's ruling yesterday, the Kennedy Center board, which was handpicked by the president, filed an emergency appeal with a federal appeals court seeking a temporary stay of the name removal order while the case plays out in court. I'm Daria Albinger. This is Fox News.
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0: 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Now, John Clay Wolf. Here come
1: the jester. He's loaded, but he doesn't have it. I don't know what he wants. Jack in Washington, D.C.
2: I have to go to Jerome Avenue for about 15 years back in the 70s, 80s, and 90s.
1: Yeah.
2: And I used to buy all the foreign cars, by the way, because I was a foreign car wholesaler in Washington, D.C. area. We sold about 250 cars a month back then.
1: Yeah.
2: I was buying and selling on the phone. I had three phones running.
1: I used to go to Teterboro. I used to go to the room over in Teterboro when I was early in my career. And
2: I know.
1: And buy from those guys. Yeah, it's interesting. Thanks for calling in, Jack. Yeah. He used the word T-bar when he first started.
3: Yeah.
1: And he can't say that on FCC radio. But if we were on YouTube only, then you could.
3: Correct.
1: 800-800-7234, 800-800-RADIO. Speech impediment, Terrence. Give me three quick news pieces and make it snappy. Speech impediment, Terrence. You there?
4: Yes, I'm here.
1: Three quick news pieces. Ready to go.

0: one story.
1: I just need three.
0: Okay, first.
1: One, go.
0: And I'm a mass shooter, are you there?
1: Okay,
0: mass
1: story.
0: Story
1: number one.
0: Hello. Mass shooting in Midland, Texas. A guy there, he was 4 or 5 years old. He was on the run anyway.
1: Story two, go.
0: Okay, story two now. The Spurs, you know, they're live in San Antonio tonight, right?
1: Oh. Story three, go.
0: One, U.S. and Iran are close to making a deal to end that war. Get rid of it.
1: Thank you, speech impediment, Terrence. Right, good job.
2: Strong at the finish. Strong at the finish.
3: He was.
1: Dear John.
4: This one comes from Kelly Armstrong in Grapevine, Texas. Dear John, what is the white stick thing John Clay sticks up his nose occasionally? I think it might have maybe essential oils on it that he smells, as I do also have these.
2: Nope, cocaine.
4: And on a separate note, what happened to Uncle Roy?
1: Well, the first note, it's a boom boom stick, and it, like, it's a menthol.
4: Menthol.
1: Yeah, shove it up my nose and take a hit off of it, like essential oils or smelling salts.
4: Wakes you up.
1: It just feels good. I've always been a menthol queer. I take Vicks and stuff, get up my nose in the mornings. Don't go to the bathroom right after that.
4: Why?
1: Especially like if you icy hot, which is heavy menthol, and if you go to the bathroom after having icy hot on your hands, you will light up with a heat that you didn't know existed.
2: But Steely Dan music will sound awesome.
4: I bet it will. Yeah, I bet it will. Yeah.
1: And the Uncle Roy, he's around. He just retired.
4: Yep. Okay. Yep. People wonder.
5: Yeah, he's chilling home with his dog. Every once in a while, I'll text him and he goes, thanks for the, what do they call that, checks when you're checking for elderly? The
1: wellness check.
5: Wellness check. He goes, thanks for the wellness check.
1: How old is he?
5: 70s? Yeah. 75, probably, something like that, yeah.
1: I remember when he got his prostate cancer fixed. Mm-hmm. They said they put a diamond, like a diamond thing, in his
5: sphincter,
1: whatever that is. What? And then they would laser into it and kill the cancer. Dorian in Pittsburgh, is that what happened to you? Did they laser beam your sack?
6: No, they went in through the front last Monday. I'm cancer free.
5: All
2: right. Congratulations, all right, Dorian.
6: Yeah, I'm in recovery. I'll be going to a rehab on this coming Monday. You got it all.
1: For new listeners to the show, Speech Impediment Terrence is in Austin, Texas, and Blind Dorian, the strip club provocateur, is in Pittsburgh, Pennsylvania. So, Dorian, did they laser beam your sack?
6: No. It went in below my navel, all right, and I'm at North Hills Passavant Hospital, north of Pittsburgh, and I'm sitting in, and my doctor just came through, took a look at me, and gave me another pill to take. But it looks like I'll be in rehab on Monday.
1: Congratulations.
6: And all good, John.
1: Thank you, sir.
6: Completely gone.
1: Congrats, right, man. 800-800-7234. 800-800-RADIO. We don't give enough attention to Florida. Hi,
4: we
1: Florida.
4: Don't.
1: Orlando, Tampa, Palm. How the hell are you? I think we're on in Gainesville, too. Or Tallahassee or something. Anyway, Tallahassee. Florida news.
4: We have it.
7: And now, from North America's own land down under, it's time for Sunshine State News with your certified lifeguard, J.D. Ryan.
4: So what do all the retirees do in Florida? Well, this particular retiree, 79-year-old Florida man, has been accused of getting a little handsy with himself. Not in front of his neighbors, matter of fact, in broad daylight while watering his yard. Why, of course he did.
2: What?
4: Here's the sheriff, Grady Judd, who's always kind of fun. He's always fun. Mm. Grady Judd, sheriff, he's a little humorous here, explaining about the arrest of Gary Golter, Kareit.
8: It was sunny, and he was watering his grass with a hose in his right hand. And he had his crank in his left hand. And we don't like it, so we arrested him.
4: There you go.
2: What? Wow.
4: It's simple.
2: A
4: enough.
2: Haiku.
1: Did he pull start himself?
4: Yes. There's a picture that goes with this one. So if you want to see this picture or this story, go to jcwshow.com and click onto our YouTube. YouTube stream, Florida man had plans to sell his Nissan Altima online. Okay, so you put up photos of the car. You put up, you know, interior, exterior. Well, he accidentally...
1: I sent y'all this one. This is awesome.
4: He accidentally put up a photo of him and his own... Well, I mean, we must consider his lover. Here's cut number 9. We have the photo, too, by the way.
5: That's cut 9.
2: Sounds like a music bed of some sort.
4: It does. Oh, that's, I know why. It's because we have actually his significant other in the studio with us. We invited him out here.
1: His homosexual Puerto Rican lover?
4: His lover.
5: I don't know if that's, that looks more Asian to me.
4: We have the man's significant other with us here in the studio.
1: He's half Asian, half Puerto Rican.
4: Yeah, well, let's find out. Let's ask
1: him. So let me set this up cleaner for just people in their cars not seeing anything. You've got a guy listing his car, and he added pictures of his car to the listing. And when he submitted the listing, he had a love picture of him and his gay lover. These are two, you know, 55-year-old, heavy-set, homosexual Hispanic males that drive around in a Nissan Altima.
4: Yeah.
1: And we have the gay lover on the air with us this morning. Good morning, gay lover.
4: Now, what's your name? I'm sorry.
3: Greetings, my friend.
4: Good greetings.
3: I am the Siuco Siapai Dio.
4: Okay, I missed that, but all right.
3: The Siuco.
4: Siuco.
3: Siupai.
4: Siupai.
3: This is Korean for Disco Spider.
4: You're Korean. Disco Spider.
3: Disco Spider. Okay. This is the name I'm given by members of my underworld organization.
4: You have an underworld organization? Seriously?
3: I here do have photograph of myself and my brother.
4: We do have photograph.
3: Kona.
4: Well, you put it up on the internet.
3: Kona.
4: Kona.
3: His beautiful man.
4: Well, he's all right.
1: I don't know what the hell he's saying. What are we talking about?
3: Protect and love and give a usury tax-free existence to.
4: We have pictures of his rubber.
1: His lover.
4: Lover.
1: Yeah.
3: And so.
4: Axel.
3: And so.
1: And so.
3: I say unto him, this Nissan Altima must go.
4: The Altima must go.
1: So
4: John,
1: his bitchy gay lover said, time to get a new car?
4: Time to get a new car.
3: The Altima must go.
4: The Altima must go.
3: He deserves more.
4: He deserves more.
3: He must have Lexus.
4: A Lexus. He needs a Lexus. So we're getting rid of the Altima.
3: Okay. He must have a Lexus.
4: Okay, so you're getting a Lexus.
3: And so.
4: So you're selling.
3: Donut and Karachi King of Orlando.
4: Donut and Karachi King.
1: Of Orlando.
3: Said to put money for Nissan Altima.
4: Okay.
3: We ask, $40,000.
5: Oh, wow. That's a
4: I don't
5: high,
4: think you're going to get $40,000 for
3: but,
4: your... Oh, what?
3: Oh, what for benefit?
4: Oh, there's more.
3: Benefit.
4: What's the benefit?
3: Rary Raj.
5: Large.
3: We steal.
4: Still.
3: 12.
4: 12?
3: One a dozen.
4: Yeah.
3: Exotic monkeys. From Orlando Zoo.
4: From the Orlando Zoo, you stole...
3: And they are in trunk... Of Altima.
4: You have monkeys in the trunk.
3: No one will see. Yeah. No one will know.
4: Right.
3: You give 40,000.
4: 140,000.
3: We give Altima.
4: Okay.
3: With only 192,000 miles. And.
4: Right.
3: All of monkeys.
4: All the monkeys come with it.
3: And Connor.
4: Yeah.
3: Drive Lexus.
4: He'll drive a Lexus.
3: No.
4: Your lover. Well, we
1: The lightning round's coming up.
4: Yeah, lightning round's coming up.
1: I gotta set that up. 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
1: Tim and Norman Oakley, homie, go Boomer Sooner. Good morning, you're on the air, thunder up. You've got a 21 Challenger 392 Hemi SRT8 Scat Pack. Is it a Hellcat engine?
2: Yeah.
1: Let
2: me turn my radio down right quick.
1: Okay, I don't think that the Scat Pack came with a Hellcat engine in that year. But, you know, there's a lot of change.
2: No. It didn't. It has a 392 Hemi. And I ordered the car with a 6-speed manual transmission because I bought my first car when I was only 14 years old, a 1967 Ford Mustang, which was the same year I was born.
1: Tell me more about your birthday.
2: I bought a 67 Mustang, which was the year I was born. It was it had a 4-speed manual transmission, but I was only 14 years old when I bought it. Out of mowing yards and, you know, doing yard work. And stuff.
3: John, wake up. John. John.
2: Oh, sorry, dude. But anyway.
1: You ever watch South Park when Kenny dies? That's what just happened. If you don't shut up about your childhood, I can't bid the car.
2: Okay.
1: Okay.
2: The car, I took it in to a local Dodge dealer.
1: Okay, stop. Just stop. Oklahoma, I want to be nice, but I've got to keep this moving. Do me a favor, Tim. I'd love to buy the car, and I'm not a jerk in real life, but on the air I am. 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What kind of transmission your 1967 Mustang had. I ain't got the time right now, but I'd love to buy your car. 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
22: You know, it was tragic at the time, but I think, I don't know, people calling me, man, they're shocked. Oh, hey, you wouldn't believe it. Who got killed? The crocodile hunter. Please don't make me laugh at this.
23: He was 44 years old. I'm like, that's a ripe old age for a crocodile hunter.
22: And you know who had to be pissed about it were the crocodiles. Because he got killed by some fruity fish. And you know, the crocodiles were like, hey, man, that crocodile hunter got killed. Who did it, Frank? You don't even want to know, man. Please don't do this anymore. So, Bill, man, you had a chance once. The guy go, man, I had a chance. I had that mother... He was Tommy with a stick. I could eat him and his kid.
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1: Norm's funnier now that he's dead than he was when he was alive. I'm getting a new respect for Norm.
14: You may be right.
1: For Norm McDonald's stuff.
14: You may be right.
1: He's a funny bastard.
26: Yeah, it's going camping. Everybody hates my wife, Patty.
14: I can't really do the voice. Norm, man.
1: Did you see Carolla and Seinfeld podcast this week? Did you watch it?
14: Yeah, I watched it. It was good.
1: It was so funny.
14: It was so funny.
1: Well, the funny part is, and Adam told me this story about a year ago,
14: uh-huh.
1: that he has a 935 Porsche, which is like he says it's a $10 million car. Jerry has a 935 Porsche. It's a $5 million car.
14: Okay.
1: Problems of rich people.
14: Sure.
1: Right?
14: Mm-hmm. Rich people issues.
1: And they're at a car event, and Jerry is showing Adam his 935.
14: Jerry is showing Adam his.
1: And then after that, Adam wants to show Jerry his 935.
14: Sure.
1: And Jerry said, I'm good.
3: Really?
14: Wow.
3: What's that about?
1: Well, exactly. So Adam was very insulted that he was not important enough to go look at his car.
14: Uh-huh.
1: I showed you yours. You show me mine. Sure. It's show and tell, right?
14: Sure.
1: And then Adam went on a podcast and talked about this and said, Seinfeld's a prick, just like everybody says, and here's why. And Seinfeld heard about it, and he came into the studio to talk about it. But his answer was so belittling to Corolla, it was hilarious.
0: Do we have it?
1: No, I've got it in my head.
3: Oh, what was it?
0: What was it?
1: He said, Adam, I know that you're a celebrity. You've got your star on the Walk of Fame now and all that, and that's cute. But I'm a different level of celebrity. Oh.
0: And that's cute.
3: Wow.
1: He said, what you have to understand, we were at a place in the perimeter around my car where we were standing has already been cleared. And I'd shaken the hands and kissed the babies of the people that needed it. And I was staying there so that I could keep the public off of me. You wanted me to walk across the field to another area. And for me to get from there to there, point A to point B, I was going to have to shake a lot of hands, kiss a lot of babies, take a lot of pictures to go see your car.
0: Sure. That makes sense.
1: And that's why I said I'm good. I didn't want to travel across the venue. When I knew I couldn't, you know, I'd get hit up.
0: Really get there, yeah.
1: And he said, I understand that you're not used to that level of celebrity. But that's why. He said, now I'm here at your studio. Where's this damn car? Let's look at it. He said, well, it's down in Orange County. He's like, so we got to go to Orange County to go see your car now. And we're in Burbank.
0: That's greatness.
1: But that's pretty good.
0: That's funny.
3: That makes sense, though, for
1: him. It makes absolute sense. Yeah.
2: Well, it's not as prickish as it sounds on the surface, but it is a bit of a curveball, though, especially if you hadn't thought of that. But Corolla probably should have figured that.
0: Should have figured that one out. Yeah.
3: Bring the car to him.
1: And actually, Corolla, we're not in California yet, are we?
3: No.
1: Yeah. So he's having an event next weekend at the Jordan Family Center. He's airing a video they put together for K-Rock.
2: Nine.
1: So you and JD and Bobbo, y'all did a local deal on our local affiliate in Dallas, KZPS.
0: Oh, yeah.
1: And y'all did the morning show this week?
0: Yes.
1: On Friday?
0: Yesterday morning, yes. From 6 to 10.
1: How was that?
0: It was great, actually. It was a lot of fun.
1: Did it remind you of old times?
0: Going out to remotes, yeah, kind of, sort of. I mean, it's
1: the fun. Blood drive.
0: It was fun, a blood drive. Yes, it was fun. We had a good time.
1: Did you make blood drive humorous and entertaining? It sounds pretty boring.
3: I listened to it. It was there was times.
1: Was it cringy?
3: No, there was never a cringe. Well, actually, there was one time. There was a character that was from the Netherlands.
0: Cheerleader.
3: Yeah.
0: They were in town for the big soccer thing or whatever it is. One of the cheerleaders dropped by.
1: Okay, so y'all are doing a blood drive at a remote in Dallas, Texas, for ZPS.
0: Right.
1: And Bobbo decides to impersonate a cheerleader from the Netherlands that's in town for the World Cup.
0: World Cup.
2: Hold on.
1: Well, that sounds pretty good.
2: Hold on. That's exactly how it happened. Bobbo decides to.
0: Well.
2: Shut up, dude. Like, we planned this.
1: Oh, okay.
3: JD was so JD didn't want to have anything to do with it.
0: That's not true.
2: No, that's how John puts it. So Bobbo decides.
1: Was she hot?
2: She was 9 feet tall.
0: She was beautiful.
3: Very
0: manly.
3: She
0: didn't sound beautiful.
3: No,
0: but she was. In fact,
2: she had a voice like Pavarotti.
0: If you want, we could probably bring her up here.
3: I would. Well, yeah. You know what? We should.
0: Yeah.
3: I think people need to hear what this character sounds like. It was a new character.
2: Was it really bad?
0: New character.
3: It was interesting. I want to see what John thinks about this
0: Actually,
3: character.
0: Yes. Yeah. She's in town for the big thing, and we'll bring her up here. I cannot remember your name. I'm so sorry. Step up to the mic, right? That microphone there. What was your name? Johanna was your name. And you are here for the big soccer match, right? My bad. World Cup. And we gave you the tickets to Billy Ray Cyrus. She came out to see Billy Ray Cyrus at Billy Bob's. We had free tickets, so I gave you. But I didn't know. What would you say about
26: breaky.
0: 13 times you've seen Billy Ray Cyrus.
26: Backstage.
0: Backstage?
1: Thank you, Johanna. Thank you, Johanna.
3: Imagine.
2: It is pretty
1: That's
2: bad.
1: A good name, Johanna.
0: And they still let us stay on the air for another hour.
3: Correct.
2: So. I haven't heard a dime of negativity yet.
3: I was like, there's people in Dallas have no idea.
0: Clue what we're doing.
1: Speech impediment, Terrence. Can you do a Johanna impersonation from the Netherlands, the cheerleader?
2: Oh, boy.
4: An impersonator. Well, I got repeat that question.
1: Can you impersonate Johanna, the Netherlands cheerleader, like Bobbo just did?
4: The Netherlands cheerleader. Rah, rah, rah. I don't know. But I had one UFO, like I saw. I saw that. They never knew about the UFO. The two lights were above, way out. I tried taking a picture of it. But
1: okay.
3: He's trying to give you a news update.
1: Thomas, this is Donald Trump is what? Calling in.
3: Boy, here we go.
1: Donald Trump, can you impersonate Johanna, the Netherlands cheerleader that's in town for the World Cup?
6: I don't know if I can, but I know that my boy Babarino, he definitely can. What a great American he really is. And so are you, John. What a wonderful American. Some would say maybe the greatest American. I'm not sure. I might say it. Some would say it. I definitely say it.
1: So tell me about the negotiations with Iran. Did you get them stuffed in a corner? Are they buckling?
6: I got to tell you, John, talking with these people in Iran, they like to say, I like to say Iran because I had to run from the last meeting. Honestly, they don't work very well. No, they don't. But they're dealing with the greatest negotiator ever here. Yes, they are, really. Some would say the best negotiator.
1: Are y'all seizing the war? Do you have a deal or not?
6: We don't really have a deal. We may have a deal. There might be a deal. I'll tell you what, there could be a great deal. And if there is, it will be the best deal. That was true.
1: Do you have any updates on anything else America needs to know while you have the microphone?
6: Well, right now I can tell you tonight is the big UFC 250 America.
0: It's tomorrow night.
6: It's going to be on the White House lawn.
0: It's tomorrow night.
6: Tomorrow night. I'm sorry. Very busy day. Been working with Iran. I apologize.
0: My bad. Sorry to interrupt.
6: Travis Pastrana. He'll be there with many other greats. They're going to jump motorcycles and drink beer the American way. What we fought for, yes.
1: All on your lawn. So you're having a party at your place with UFC fighters and motorcycle stuntmen.
6: And call the cops because I am them, Bobby. You know what I mean? You can't come because it's a great party, very exclusive.
1: You know, we're having a motorcycle rally in Walnut Springs, Texas at the end of next October. And I've been, you know, when we're sitting in the city council meeting,
7: sure,
1: they're questioning our events and what we're doing. And hearing Trump tell us about his party, it sounds very similar. We're going to have UFC fighters, mm-hmm, and we're going to have motorcycle stunt people.
0: Oh, my God.
1: So, Trump, you're clearing the way for us to have our party. I appreciate this.
6: I got to be honest with you. I've listened to the show a long time, a great show. Some would say the best show. That's why you're nationally syndicated right here in America. And I will tell you this about that. I got the idea from you there, John. You've done so many great trailblazing. And also, don't forget to go to GiveMeTheVin.com. The one, the only, the original. The rest are posers. They're not real. Fake news.
1: Thank you, Trump. It's always good. Yeah. Hang in there. Get this war negotiated and have a big time at your party tomorrow night. I was actually drove by your house day before yesterday, and I told them I was coming in to see you, and they said that I wasn't on the list. So make sure to put me on the list so next time I pop in town when I'm in D.C. that I can get in and we can have a beer.
6: I'll tell you what, I'll put you on my list, and you put me on yours, John. Have a great day, and God bless America. Thank you so much.
0: Thank you. Wow.
1: Thank you, Donald Trump. It's good talking to you. Sure. My name is John Clay Wolf. This is John Clay Wolf Show. We will be right back.

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0: 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I figured 20 years is a good time to cut it. Oh, there's something else. Incogni. 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At the bottom of the JCW show page, there's a banner. It says Incogni. Click that. You get 60% off. We've all used it. We're all using it
1: amazing,
0: now.
1: Amazing.
0: It's amazing. Yeah. It works wonders. Incogni is a way to stop people from bugging you with spam calls and spam emails.
1: Emails. Yeah. Dude, it's freaking unreal. Did you ever think, like, do you have a personal email? Like, do you use your spam filter a lot?
0: Sure.
1: Like, even when you do you see that stuff pop up and you're like, why is this person writing me? Why is this company writing me?
2: Where did it come from, yeah.
1: Like, you come to accept it in a way. And when it all goes away, it's just freaking unreal.
3: You feel unpopular is what
0: you're saying. Right, you don't give me emails. GiveMeTheVIN.com, America's best car buyer, also buys RVs, buses, travel trailers, motorcycles, jet skis, but they don't buy boats.
3: Jet skis, you sure?
0: We never bought one, have we?
1: Nope.
3: No.
1: Never.
0: We should. I'd like a couple of 650 stand-up Yamaha or jet skis.
3: Gosh, how many hours?
2: Here we go.
0: It doesn't matter.
3: No matter. Okay.
0: Yeah. When my dad made me quit racing motocross, I started racing jet skis, and I miss it.
3: Really? You race jet skis?
0: I race jet skis.
3: I did not know this.
0: So I'm in seventh grade. I'm on a KX125. I could barely touch my toes on it. Mm-hmm. It was tall. It was a big bike. Went to the track. See, my dad would drop me off the track and come back and pick me up at the end of the day because he hated it so much. He wouldn't even watch me. He would make sure that my ID was in my wallet and my wallet was in my toolbox. Damn. He would drop the trailer off and leave in the morning.
1: What?
0: And so you do two motos in a motocross race, the morning one and the afternoon. So finally, he came out and watched me, and it was like the first day of me racing this KX125. I pulled the whole shot. I win the moto. I'm in seventh grade racing a bunch of high schoolers, and he said, man, that was impressive. You've really come a long way. Now load it up. Let's go home. I was like, there's another moto. He's like, no, there's not. I'm like, what do you mean? He said, you're done. He said, now you're going fast. He said, now you're going to get hurt.
1: Oh.
0: Now you're going to get real hurt. So he made me quit racing. Ironically, I did get hurt at 32 when I started racing again when I had my own money, and I broke my back and cut my spinal cord, and I paralyzed myself. So he was right. But
2: he was right.
0: But I had the racing blood in me, so he got me a jet ski and I started racing jet skis.
3: Was it a stand up one?
0: Yeah.
3: They're not easy to
0: use. No, it's not easy to use at all. And actually, it was just as dangerous in reality because these crazy bastards would run over you. So you had your helmet on, and when they'd come at you, if you were down, you just stick your head under the water and let them run over your back.
3: So were you able to like dive down?
0: Oh, yeah.
3: Come
0: I was
3: up,
0: good.
3: Back up,
0: was
3: and
0: great.
3: Stuff like that. Wow.
0: Yep.
3: I would not have seen you do that now.
0: I'll show you pictures.
3: All right.
0: So, yeah, I'd buy a 550 or a 650. Yeah.
1: Do they still have those?
0: Yes. Kawasaki makes an 850.
3: It's stand-ups.
1: Wet bike life for us.
0: Wet bikes were hard to ride.
1: Yeah.
0: Wet bikes were weird. I don't know if you remember wet bikes.
2: I do.
0: Yeah, where most of it was under the water, and then you have to get up on it like a water ski.
1: Oh, yeah.
3: I don't remember that.
1: Very odd configuration.
0: Man, Philadelphia. Good morning, Philadelphia. MGK listeners. I had a cheese. You know, Philadelphia. I was driving around there. Thursday, I was in Philly all day and met with the staff up at Hubbard Broadcasting.
1: Oh.
0: Who carries our show? Met with the PD sit down, the program director sit down.
1: Oh, how'd that go?
0: I was very disappointed.
3: Oh.
1: You were disappointed?
0: Yes.
1: Why?
0: Not enough hate mail.
3: Oh, really?
0: Yeah.
3: They didn't have any complaints?
0: He had a little bit, but he said they're just sniper shots. Like, no, you know, riots around the thing. We're going to shut y'all.
3: You were hoping to get something bad.
0: Yeah, yeah. I like stirring them up. So I mean, it was a little disappointing that he wasn't as mad at me as he needed to be. Normally, when I

0: sit down with program directors, the level of hate was much, much higher.
1: Right.
2: I understand.
1: So glad we have you here, John. Sit down.
0: Right. I mean, you're here. I surprised attacked him. I just showed up.
1: See the stack of letters, John? Yeah. We're going to read them one at a time.
0: So we need more hate out of Philadelphia from you.
3: You know, John, when you talk about people who are almost Americans, and I agree 100%, but people don't know if you're talking about, immigrants or Quakers or maybe the Amish.
1: Amish could be.
3: You could get, get Hubbard in a lot of trouble there, buddy. They always call you buddy.
1: Buddy.
0: Buddy.
3: Corporate guys.
1: Our research shows, John.
3: Let me tell you something you never thought about before. When you describe as fat, every woman out there that hears you, whether they're fat or just simply ugly as sin, they're going to hate you and turn us off. And they're not going to hear about the big 4th of July sale at Home Depot.
4: It's always back to the sponsors.
3: And that's a bitch. And I don't mean bitch in that way, buddy. These guys, they talk to you like
0: that. He was actually pretty nice. He's been there for 33 years.
1: Oh, my God, in radio? Oh God.
0: Yes, at
1: that's
0: the same place.
1: Years in radio.
0: Yeah. Philadelphia isn't a city. It's a museum. I mean, the city is a museum that occasionally serves cheesesteaks.
4: Yeah.
0: Everywhere you go, somebody's explaining who signed the Declaration of Independence there, who boxed this there, who got shot here, who founded America there. It's like walking around inside a Ken Burns documentary. It is heavy.
1: It's heavy duty.
0: It is.
1: Yeah, a lot of history.
0: Pats and Geno's, whatever. But yeah, it was.
1: And you want to see our Rocky statue? I know you do.
0: Yeah, it's really pretty.
1: All right.
0: I mean, that area of the city is basically the Smithsonian.
1: Yep, it's beautiful.
0: It's pretty neat. 800-800-7234, 800-800.
4: Did you take the wrong turn and hit the Gaberhood?
0: No, where's the Gaberhood?
4: Yeah, they have a Gaberhood down there. When I was this is what the Dallas Cowboys would stay in the Gaberhood area when I traveled. This is back in 2004 with the team. Because they wouldn't have anybody throwing eggs or anything like that down there because it's safe. Because if any other neighborhood they stayed in, it would be constant egg throwing, just dog cussing, this, that.
1: Sure.
4: So I'm surprised. Yeah, it's a safe, nice neighborhood for Texans.
0: Okay,
4: to be in.
0: So the Texans need to lodge in the gay part of town.
4: Yep. Yeah, I can't remember the name. I know people are in Philadelphia right now. They know the name of that town or that area. I'm sure they're yelling it at the
0: call radio. It in. 800-800-7234. 800-800-7234. 800-800-RADIO. The Gaberhood. What is the official name of it?
4: Yeah. Yes, everybody's got one.
0: So when you would go to Philly, you traveled with the Cowboys as a sports reporter.
4: Yeah.
0: And did you get beat up?
4: No, just harassed. Never physical, but just harassed. Beer thrown out at one time.
0: Yeah.
4: Because we pulled up.
0: Took a beer and just threw it at you?
4: Oh, just like right in the face. I had my microphone. Say, hey, I'm from Dallas, Texas. That was the wrong thing to say. I learned that very fast of that. So the next time I went down, I was just saying, we're just doing radio, just trying to get some audio. So,
0: yep.
4: They don't like folks from Texas at all.
0: At all?
4: At all, no.
0: Well, it seems that the New Yorkers don't either when they started physically assaulting all the Spurs fans on Tuesday night after the game, after the loss in Madison Square Garden.
4: It's not a good look, New York. Come on. I mean, just win with some dignity, maybe, just
1: on.
4: A little bit.
1: It's New York.
3: No. Dude, they cussed Elmo on Twitter.
1: True.
3: You know.
1: Midtown Village is what it's called, by the way.
4: Yeah, Midtown. That's right. Yeah,
1: Midtown Village.
3: That's precious.
0: David in Pennsylvania.
5: Yeah.
0: Are you Philly? Are you Pittsburgh?
5: No, man. I'm Philadelphia. Let's just get this right out of the way as we start. Go Birds. Dallas sucks.
4: Okay.
5: All right. I'm just going to clear it up right off the bat, my friend. I'm sorry.
3: My friend.
0: 19 right, so scat packs.
5: Anyway,
0: sublime.
5: The name of that place is not Midtown Queen. It's called Queen Village.
4: Queen Village.
0: So the Queens live in the Queens?
5: It's called Queen Village. I mean, basically, it's off of like 2nd and Bainbridge, anything over there from Bainbridge to Fitzwater and all those neighborhoods.
0: What could I do to stimulate more hate mail to the program director in Philly?
5: keep talking about Dallas Cowboys.
4: Hey, they're going to be good this year.
1: Yeah,
4: they
1: are.
5: That's it, man. The Birds, you know, I'm a diehard, almost 60 years old, so as long as I can remember, I'm an Eagles fan. So,
0: you have a 19 Scat Pack wide body, 84,000 miles. Trophy winner, Green Goblin airbrushed under the hood. You're just keeping it classy, are you, Mr. Philly? What motivated you to airbrush?
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2: Ooh, good morning, California. Wake up. How are you? San Diego, KGB, KLOS, 95.5 LA. The Point in Las Vegas, 97.1, and several other little ones around Tucson. What up? How are y'all? You know, we've got a friend in the studio this morning with us. We'll keep him anonymous for non-compete versions.
3: Okay.
2: But he worked at the station that we have been on, our flagship station in Dallas, for about, I think we've been on ZPS for about 6 years. But he was around that. And I was asking him, you know, the hell we've caught from program directors and radio station staff over the years. I'm celebrating that now. It's been 20 years. And I was wondering, Mr. X, when you moved over there, do you have any hate? Like, I could feel the hate from some of the talent. Like, Heidi and Frank in L.A., great friends. We showed up. We talked crap. They talked crap. They took us in. In Houston, Texas, Rod Ryan Show, they did not take us in. I think enough time, it's been like 8 years now, they're used to us. But whenever we show up on a station, there's always a problem.
3: Right.
2: And you being a producer in that station, did you ever hear any of the hate that people had for us?

0: 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No.
1: From staff.
0: I think, it's got to be staff that are rooted in this state and this state's culture.
1: Okay.
0: To be able to get the JCW show right off the bat. Second of all, I think it's a control thing.
1: Right.
0: On their end.
1: Who the hell is this jerk showing up on my station talking smack, feeling as confident as we do talking smack?
0: I thought you were talking about me.
1: Mm-hmm. Oh. No. Who the hell does this guy think he is, showing up on Saturdays, acting like he owns the place? That's really what I always figured it was.
0: Yeah. And there's been other talent on that station that intimidates them in the same way. Okay. They're not there anymore.
1: You know, Ted McKay hated my guts, and I love that guy. Chef from South Park.
0: My favorite DFW radio jock.
1: He's got the best voice, best delivery, classic rock jock. Is he working anywhere now?
0: He is on a stream. He's on a live stream radio station with some other outcasts the rock station scene here. Yeah.
1: But see, I felt like Bo really hated my guts, but he started coming around slowly. Nope.
0: A friend of yours and him have butted heads. Good friend of yours, partner of yours.
1: Partner?
0: Newish partner, if I have my data correct.
1: Boy, I don't know who that would be. Gas Monkey?
0: Yeah.
1: Oh,
0: now there's headbutting there.
1: Oh.
0: And when the partnership between you guys happened, I imagine he probably felt a little oil and water.
1: Yeah. It's been fun. It's been fun navigating this for the past 20 years. And
0: has it?
1: I mean, it's just been such a ridiculous. Chicago was the worst.
0: Oh, really?
1: Oh, yeah. Chicago was the worst. And they read me off this list. No Polish jokes. I'm like, first of all, I don't know any Polish jokes. I really don't have any Polish jokes. But now that you brought it up, entertain me. Give me some Polish jokes.
0: Uh-huh.
1: And he didn't have any good ones.
0: Now that you brought it up.
1: Yeah. But he was a homosexual. And he was he's very sensitive.
2: You're not going to be on that.
1: Very, very, very sensitive.
0: Oh, no. This is Texas, man.
1: Yeah, but we just let it fly. It's all good, man. I mean, what?
3: Nothing.
2: No.
1: There's nothing wrong with homosexuals.
2: No, just calling him out there.
1: But I didn't say his name.
2: No.
1: Did I say his name?
2: No, you did not.
1: Did I even say what radio station he might be on?
2: No.
1: Nope.
2: No.
4: It's so rare, John, for anybody to even go that direction with people. You're just stating a fact. You're not openly denigrating the guy. But that's instinct for people. We're trained. We don't say that anymore, right?
1: What percentage of the population is homosexual?
0: That's a good question.
1: I think it's about 2. And I think they make about 50% of the noise.
5: Both of those numbers are accurate, by the way. they are. Sorry. 1.7 is the number you're looking for.
1: And is there a noise filter?
5: I don't think there's a noise meter.
1: All right. Speaking of Chicago, Left Hand Louie, good morning. What have you got?
6: Got a guy who's selling a collection of cars. It was his father's who passed away.
1: Mm-hmm.
6: He wants to sell all of them. It's a 69 Ferrari 365 GT 2+2. It's a black car. It's restored. 64 Alfa Romeo Spider. 69 Dodge Dart convertible with, I believe it's got a 440 in it.
1: Good.
6: 64 Jag E-Type convertible, restored, black car. 69 Cadillac Series 62 convertible. It's a white car that's restored. 69 C10 Fleetside.
1: Mm-hmm.
6: And a 13 Porsche 911.
1: What's that Ferrari worth? Some of them are worth 300, some of them are worth a million. And I forgot the specs in that.
6: I think a couple hundred thousand, maybe 200.
1: So it sounds like you just rattled off $500,000 worth of cars, roughly.
6: Probably.
1: All right. I'm gonna have my guru call you, that handles that weird left-handed stuff, like that Alpha and the Jags, and get him in touch with him and help y'all get to work. Thank you.
2: Left Hand Louie in Chicago.
1: Left Hand Louie in Chicago. We don't know if he is straight or not, and we don't know if he was a program director in a previous life. Nope, we don't.
4: Are we sure about that guy?
1: We're never sure about anybody.
4: I don't remember ever hearing that, but I mean, I believe it.
1: Did you watch the video on our YouTube thing of me negotiating with the Saudi guy that is repping the royal family on the group of Jaguars? We bought the cars.
4: Oh, wow.
1: After 8 months of negotiation. I mean, it's like a Chinese fish market. It just wouldn't end. And then he brings us all the titles, and they're all stamped for export because they sent them to Dubai, restored them, brought them back, didn't straighten the titles out. So, like, okay, here's what we're going to do. Here's what we're going to do. I'm going to pay for half the cars now, give you the money. I'm going to take possession of the cars because this is going to take a year to recon these cars.
4: Sure.
1: And then as you work these title problems out, we're going to start paying for the rest of them one by one. Or we'll just do it in two chunks, 25 and 25. Other than that, you've got to send them all back to Dubai because they can't be sold here. I need my money. I need my money. Why? I need my titles. I need my titles. So we made a deal there. And I called a friend of mine up in St. Louis that is good with restoration and recon. And I said, Gary, I don't have time to jack with these cars. Here they are. I think they make money, but it's a lot of work. And he called me back and he said, let's do it. So we're partnering them. So the good thing is we got the deal done and I don't have to jack with it.
4: Perfect.
1: Because the jacking with it part's a big pain in the ass. We have some cars that I dug out of Arkansas last week. Guy had two M6 1988 BMWs, a 1972 3.0 CS with a race motor, and a 1992 or 3 BMW M3. And I'm queer for 80s model M's. I want one of each. I got an M3 out there. Now I've got two M6s, and I need an M5. And then I'll have it.
2: Then you're good?
1: Nope. Three different colors. Oh. So I'll have to start swapping people to get three of the same colors. In the M3, M5, M6.
2: What's the color you want?
1: I don't care.
2: Really?
1: White or black or red. I don't really care. I just want three of the same. And when I get that lined up out there, you'll know that those are going to be there a while.
2: That's your little...
1: That's
2: your
1: my thing. Gay thing, yeah. Right?
2: Yeah.
1: It's just everybody's queer for something.
5: So many sound drops.
1: And that's what...
2: Oh, that is. That's a definite mark right there, yeah.
4: I was just thinking the first good one I've heard in you know,
5: and it was clean. None of us were talking. There's no music.
2: No.
1: Oh, you got me good?
2: Oh, yeah.
1: Do you have any...
4: You got you good.
1: Can you show me some good drops that you have of me where you insert on people and makes it sound like I'm saying things?
2: Oh, I mean, you know, there's plenty. When a caller's on, a female.
3: What age did you lose your virginity?
2: I mean, that's always a great one there, too, yeah. Let's see here.
1: I'm about to bang my stepmom.
2: That was weird. I don't know what you're talking about when you said that.
5: I think I do.
7: Bark like a dog for me.
2: That's a weird request that you have for females. This one's a good one, too.
4: Have you ever had intimate relations with a woman?
2: I mean, it's an important question.
5: How about Tommy Lee? Do you have any regarding Tommy Lee?
2: Oh, yeah, yeah. Let's
4: possibly
2: see here. Which one you got here? Oh, this one's a good one, too. This is odd.
3: I love bestiality.
2: I didn't know you liked that.
5: All right.
3: I like to have sex with horses.
5: See, best to bring that out, John.
2: Yeah, it's always good. This one's a weird one.
3: I'm a ram.
2: Yeah. When you're an animal all of a sudden.
1: But I never like to have sex with horses. That's not true. Now, I do remember a time when there was a guy, a barely American, that was working in a barn as what they call a groom, right? And a horse feeder water thing is like a 5-gallon bucket hanging on the wall. And she kept coming, the owner of the stall kept coming in and the horse and noticed that the bucket was on the ground turned upside down. And she couldn't figure out how the horse was getting the bucket off the chain and flipping it over in the stall. And so she put a camera up and she saw the barely American took the bucket off the wall, flipped it upside down, would stand on the bucket in bestiality.
4: Wow, yes.
3: All I can think about is Tommy Lee Schlong.
1: That's right. My name's John Clay Wolf. This is the John Clay Wolf Show. We will be right back. 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
7: Bikers Against Child Abuse, BACA, exists with the intent to create a safer environment for abused children. We exist as a body of bikers to empower children to not feel afraid of the world in which they live. 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We work in conjunction with local and state officials who are already in place to protect children. We desire to send a clear message to all involved with the abused child that this child is part of our organization and that we are prepared to lend our physical and emotional support to them by affiliation and our physical presence. We stand at the ready to shield these children from further abuse. We do not condone the use of violence or physical force in any manner. However, if circumstances arise such that we are the only obstacle preventing a child from further abuse, we stand ready to be that obstacle. If you'd like to know more about BACA, please

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1: Charles in Denver, Colorado. This is a car everybody can relate to. 2015 Kia Soul with only 155,000 miles on it.
2: Only?
1: Yeah. Is it a stick? I hope it's a stick, and I hope it has hail.
3: Oh, no.
2: No, it's a sport mode, though. You know, you just kind of click it over.
1: So you want 2,000, and I'm 500, is what my guess is.
2: Pardon me?
1: I'm going to guess that you want 2,000, and I know that I'm 500. Am I right?
2: Okay.
1: Okay, what?
2: Okay, Where do we sign the papers?
3: For
1: 500?
2: For 500. 500? No. I thought we went 10,000.
1: No, I said you probably want 2,000, and I want to give 500.
2: It has a brand new engine, less than 10,000 miles on the engine.
1: Keep it. Give it to your niece.
2: Yeah, my daughter doesn't want it.
1: Of course she doesn't, because who the hell wants a mild out, whopped up Kia? That's why I've got to get 500. Whoever put the engine in it should be shot, because that was a very poor life choice to spend the money to put a new engine in a 150,000 mile Kia.
2: Oh, no, Kia did it free.
1: Okay. Well, then pull the engine out and sell the engine. I'm going to tell you, the engine in the car is worth more than the car. So I would pluck the motor and transmission out of it. I would put it on the floor, take a picture of it, put it on eBay or Facebook Marketplace for $1,500 and sell that. And take the car, call the scrappers, and have them crush it.
2: So you want to make a trade then?
1: I'm a 500 buyer. I don't want to mess with any of you. I really want to get off the phone. Okay, bye, Charles. That's just service. Like, lawyers have to do pro bono work. That's pro bono work. If I give 500 and then I tow it and then I sell it and I pay a sales fee, I'm either going to lose 100 or break even. There's no chance of a profit anywhere in that car. The advice I gave him is actually the right advice. Real quick, Artie, you want to give me a motorcycle helmet?
4: Yeah.
1: All right.
4: Guys, I heard one of y'all earlier talk about your parents dropping you off with a trailer at a motocross place.
1: That's correct.
4: And I did my best friend's parents and my parents did the same thing. They dropped us off at 7 o'clock in the morning.
1: Yep.
4: And left us there till almost dark.
1: Yep.
4: And we raced motocross. I'm sitting here looking at a Bell Motostar that has a sticker in the top of it of 1970.
1: You've been drinking?
4: I'm 67. Pardon me?
1: Have you been drinking this morning?
4: No.
1: Okay, because it sounds like you're a little tipsy.
4: Look, man, I had a motorcycle wreck in 2023, and I'm on pain pills. Okay. A lady pulled out in front of me, and... What the hell can I say?
1: Did you have your Motostar helmet on when you wrecked?
4: No, I had a HJC Ghost Rider helmet on when I had the accident. Plus,
1: I would love to take
4: nylon jacket with
1: I would love to have your helmet. I'll hang it on the wall in the Walnut Springs Roadhouse, our honky tonk bar and grill. 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Send it over. We'll get you the address, and I'll put it up there with a plaque. Send us a picture of you laying there on the ground with your wreck, too. And we'll put it under the helmet.
4: I don't have a wreck.
1: All right. We'll be right back.
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12: Well, you want to talk about mixed emotions?
13: Sure.
12: My former father-in-law passed away this week.
14: Oh, I'm so sorry.
12: So my daughter's granddad.
14: Yes.
12: And I cared about that guy more than I should have.
13: Lars?
12: No, former father-in-law.
13: Okay.
12: From my first marriage.
13: Okay. Oh, okay. Oh, okay.
14: I thought you meant Lars.
13: I forgot all about the former. Yeah.
12: Right. Yeah.
13: Okay.
12: And he died. And I actually had a moment with him. There's a litigation. I don't want to get into that, but yeah. There's a litigation going on, and I pulled the record on it. I had my assistant call the courthouse, pull it, and I read it, and I was like, oh, wow. I knew it was out there. And I got in the car and drove to his house that morning early, knocked on his door, and I hadn't seen him in person. Well, I hadn't seen him in person in a little while, but I was like, hey, man, this is going to kill you. I just told him.
14: Okay.
12: He's 87 years old. I know him well.
14: Right.
12: I said, this is going to kill you. And I said, you don't have anybody to help you with this. And I'm worried about you. And
14: that's nice.
12: And we talked for about 2 hours. And he died. And it was about 3 weeks ago.
14: Oh, wow. This is recent.
12: Yeah.
14: Okay.
12: I mean, he was 87 years old. Yeah, you die when you're 87 years old. But the stress of that deal, I was like, you ain't going to make it through this. Because I've been through stuff like this.
14: Yeah.
12: Legally in the depots and all that stuff. I said, The whipping
14: yes.
12: is going to get you. And he's gone.
14: Mm. I'm sad.
12: Yeah.
14: Sorry for you.
12: But it was interesting. I don't mean, you know, some guys out there can probably relate. Like, they miss their father-in-law more
14: yes.
12: than they miss their ex-wife.
14: Yes.
12: Or for sure.
14: Yeah, or mother-in-law. My case.
12: Mine was not. I mean, my ex-mother-in-law was fine. I liked her. But yep. this guy was a mentor of mine. This guy, he didn't have any sons. He had one daughter. And he's a big business guy. And he taught me a ton. And going back through, I mean, he used to call me, you know, meet me at the airport at 7 o'clock. I was in college. And call me back. Oh, dress like you mean it. You know.
14: I got you.
12: He talked to me like a dog a little bit. But I respected him so much. I did everything he said sure. for the most part. And we'd jump on his jet and fly to Cleveland. And he owned a company called Anderson International that they'd had for 40 years and sit in on a board meeting and come back. And then they owned Trader's Village.
14: Yep.
12: Mm. And And I was, you know, he would drag me around and show me behind the scenes.
15: That's interesting.
12: He was teaching me to be his replacement. We were sitting in Houston one time in a meeting in Fraser Village. I was about 25 years old. He's like, you better be nice to this guy because he's going to wind up replacing me. And I was like, whoa.
15: Oh, what?
12: So I was taking that seriously.
15: Yeah,
12: seriously. And now I can tell you also, when we got divorced, he turned on me like a bad dog.
15: Oh.
2: Yeah. It's his daughter.
15: Daughter.
12: Yep. Mm-hmm. But, you know, I just, and that's what I wanted to go tell him that morning, is how much he really taught
15: meant
12: me
15: to you.
12: And how much he really meant to me. And we got it out. And I told him why I was mad at him, too. Because he had so much money, he was always like leery of this. And like, everybody wants something from him, right? Well, I'm like, dude, I've made it. I'm good. I'm more good than you even know.
15: I need nothing
12: there is
15: from you.
12: Nothing that I need from you.
15: Right.
12: At all.
15: That's cool.
12: But I want to help you.
15: It's nice to come from that point.
12: But I want to help you. And the reason, part of the reason I'm as good as I am is because of things you taught me.
15: Sure. That's, what a legacy.
12: So it was really, you know, and when I left that morning, I called my real wife. Sure. And she said, how did it go? And I said, if he dies tomorrow, my conscience is clean.
15: Good. Yeah. Good, yeah. Good.
2: That's what I was going to say. That was
15: so
2: cleansing.
15: It's rare that you get a chance to do that.
12: Right.
15: Most of the time people go, I'll get around to that. I'll call him. I'll send him to you. We'll get together. And it never happens.
12: Well, dude, I've been trying to call him for about 2 years, knowing that his health was bad, to have that conversation. Hey, what are you doing? He'd always answer the phone. I need to come by and talk to you. He always come up with an excuse.
15: Yeah, I can't really remember.
12: This time I just went and showed up at his door and knocked on it. 7:30 in the morning.
15: You're so good at that. I've seen you do that. Well, not with him, but with business people before. Yeah. People that won't see you, you just show up at the office.
12: Yeah, I just like, we got to talk. Because I think this is my last chance to talk to you. Yeah. And I got some stuff I want to get off my chest.
15: Awesome.
12: And it was good.
15: Good.
12: So.
2: Take the time to actually do it. That's good advice to do.
12: And he was car queer. Big time. And he'd always call me Henry Ford.
15: That's a compliment.
12: Oh, yeah. No, this guy believed me. And he was always watching. Dude, when I was 20 years old, like 21, I'd be at my wholesale lot working, sure. And I don't know if we were married yet or engaged, but I would see him get a little...
15: Yeah, I got it. You'd see him at a distance or see him across the parking lot.
12: He would be hiding across the street in a parking lot.
15: Oh, wow, to watch you.
12: Watching me work.
15: That's wild. That's wild. Literally, it's an angel.
12: He wasn't no angel.
15: I just mean somebody watching over you with good intention.
12: Absolutely.
15: It
12: was an audition, is what it all was. Yeah. He was trying to see
15: how you worked, whether you worked, and your, you know.
12: He taught, you know, my thing with wholesale.
15: Yep.
12: Why don't you sell to the public? Why don't you sell to the public? Why don't you sell to the public?
15: Yep.
12: He had so much experience because they were in the grocery wholesale business.
15: Sure.
12: And then they got in the grocery retail business. And he said, the second you do that, you're screwing your customers over. That's when you go retail, like, so I supply dealers with cars.
15: Sure.
12: For 30 years.
15: Sure.
12: He said, when you go do the retail thing.
15: That makes sense.
12: The car space is a big business. But he said, you're still hurting them down deep. And they won't forget it. And it's going to hurt your wholesale business. You need to be in the wholesale business or the retail business. Don't try to serve both.
15: Stick one or the other.
12: He told me, when you fire people, you know how I never fire people?
15: Yep. We all know.
12: Said, you'll never understand what it really costs to fire people until about 18 months after they're gone.
15: Huh. That's an interesting concept.
12: Mm-hmm. He was just like, you don't realize it's, you know, what those people are doing, what will come up. And people you got to get rid of, even if they're poisonous and toxic. Mm-hmm. You just, replacing a key person is a
15: big
12: deal.
15: You don't know how deep the roots go.
12: It's a big deal.
15: Yeah. And you're really good at that.
12: And I remember, you know, one thing he told me, and people ask me all the time, when are you going to sell, give me the VIN? When are you going to sell, give me the VIN? Why didn't you sell, give me the VIN?
15: Right.
12: So I'm sitting there talking to him 20-something years ago. And they've got Trader's Village, and it's a big deal. And it goes in Houston and San Antonio. And they said, I'm like, why don't you do a couple more of them and sell it? Why haven't you sold it?
15: Package them up.
12: And he yelled at me. Why the hell would you sell a business that makes a whole lot of money?
15: Right. Yeah.
12: Huh, never heard about that.
15: Because that's just what people do.
12: Right.
15: They just sell.
12: 100,000 acre ranch in Wyoming.
15: Oh, my God.
12: Big cattle operation. We're driving around, and it's like a resort for us kids, right?
15: Sure.
12: And we're driving around in the suburban, and I'm like, hey, man, Does the cattle thing, like, do you enjoy it more when the cattle makes money or loses money? Do you really care, or is it just a tax write-off? Slams on the brakes. Starts screaming at me.
16: Wow.
12: Let me tell you something, boy. This cattle operation is what gives y'all a place to play. All this stuff you do, rafting and fishing and flying around, this kid, you're damn right it's a business. Sure. He was like, without the business being right, there is no fun.
15: You're right. Wow.
12: So some of that crap you see in me came from him.
15: I was going to say.
12: It
15: sounds so familiar.
12: Yeah.
15: Dude, that's great.
12: But anyway, Gary, I'll miss you. And thank you for your help. We'll be right back.
15: More of the John Clay Wolf Show coming right up. Don't go away. Let's go and see the stars, the Milky Way, or even Mars. Well, it could just be ours. I'm worth more.
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0: we're back. Doug and Denton, yes, I did race motocross at Moser Valley.
1: Okay, I thought so.
0: There you go. Ask a question, get an answer.
2: Quick.
0: James in Orlando, you've got a

0: Johnny Cash
1: from prison. Mail from jail. Do it, Johnny.
2: You're good. Yeah, you can. Come on.
3: Hello, I'm Johnny Cash. John, this week's mail from jail entry reads, I've been listening to your show since you started on 92.5. Imagine my surprise when I got booked into Tarrant County and could still listen to your show. Love the car talk, man. I hadn't sold you guys a car, but hey, maybe one day. I wanted to write to you because I will be giving someone a lot of free stuff pretty soon. My wife, Colleen, has got chronic health issues. We need to rehome our pit bull. Gunner has all his shots. He's microchipped, and he'll come with a bag of food, a doghouse, a leash, cages that won't hold him. He just needs a loving home. I'm going to be locked up for a while here on an assault charge. It does turn out that self-defense only flies if you have money for a lawyer. And I'm hoping someone in your circle might be looking for a loving dog. Gunner does still have his nads. Removing them could calm him down a bit, though. He is a brilliant dog. I don't know much about Instagram, but I think you could make millions from him. I'm hoping this reaches the right person. I'll keep listening and being a big fan of yours. Your friend Mars Norton, Tarrant County Jail, Fort Worth, Texas.
2: So how do you find this dog?
1: Right.
3: It's all about a dog. I don't know. Well, I mean, he's nearby.
1: Just a random dog.
3: Friends, if you got mail from jail, just send it on down the line to us here at P.O. Box 471517. That is in Fort Worth, Texas. The zip code is 76147.
4: Thank you, Johnny. So I've got, obviously, about 50 callers on the line.
1: Oh, my.
4: For the truth thing.
1: The truth.
4: So we're going to burn through it. This will be fun. Guys, skip the pleasantries. Don't say anything. You can say love the show and think you're great. I do like that. short of that, just do your truth, and we're going to hang up and click right to the next one.
5: All right, me at the open.
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4: All right, 3, 2, 1, go. Scott, New Orleans.
11: Yes, the truth is our breakfast burritos were the best.
4: Okay. Joe in El Paso.
12: If you're patriotic, you're a Trump supporter.
4: Tamara in Gainesville.
13: Truth is, I was the one that chopped off his toe with the axe.
2: Wow. Okay.
4: Sean in Midland.
1: Okay.
14: Yeah, how's it going?
4: All right. Nope. Jim in Dallas.
15: Spurs going to win in 7.
4: There you go. Kyle in Houston.
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4: 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I missed it. Tommy.
20: Truth is, John Clay Wolf is awesome. Soccer sucks, and Trump rules.
4: There you go. Oh, wow. 50 Arkansas. Go. Wait. Arkansas. Go.
21: Hey, I've got a.
4: Nope. Brian, go.
22: The truth is, I can't believe you're going to end this show.
4: Well, the truth is, I'm in the middle of a contract negotiation that might save the show.
22: Yes.
4: So
22: yes.
4: hang tight. And the yes. truth is, our last terrestrial show will be the 27th, mm-hmm. this coming up at Gas Monkey Live. And we're going to do that. And it's either going to be our final show or it's going to be our 20th year anniversary celebration or both. But that's the damn truth. John in Kansas City, go.
23: Truth is, Texas was settled by Missouri.
4: Jim in Midlothian, go. I know you. I like it. Jim in Midlothian, go.
24: The fastest motocross rider ever, and it takes a lot of work to get it.
4: Who is? Who's the fastest? James Stewart's the fastest. Meek, go.
25: Hey, John, good morning. Truth is, I'm not gay. My boyfriend's gay.
4: George in Cyprus, go.

0: truth is, John Clay Wolf is thinking about Tommy Lee Schlong.
1: Sean and Medlin, go. Oh, no. Sean, I'm hanging up on you because everybody that I hung up on to get rid of to clear the deck so we could get the truth people in. All right, Crab, old Crab, he is a super fan. Crab, go.
2: Hey, do I have to do the truth is?
1: Yep.
2: Or
1: go.
2: What's your plan for next weekend, dude? It's a Father's Day weekend, and
1: I will
2: have
1: not
2: to
1: be
2: make
1: there.
2: Plan.
1: The
2: not
1: truth is, I'm not going to California next weekend. I lied.
2: Oh, man.
1: Because I'll explain later. Ruben in California, go.
0: Truth is, I'm disappointed you're not coming to California.
1: Okay.
0: To the Jordan Museum.
1: I will. I think. Well, the truth is, I've got to. I'll tell you something better than what we were talking about soon, I think.
3: So stand by.
1: Right. Stand by. Austin, go.
4: The truth is, I'm retiring at the end of the month.
3: All right.
1: From how many years?
4: 23.
1: What'd you do?
4: Insurance, catastrophe response.
1: How old are you?
4: Stuff. Hail. Just turned 68 today.
1: What are you going to do with your time?
4: Probably go up to Walnut Springs and
1: become an alcoholic with the rest of us. That's the truth. We'll be right back.
3: Well, you got time. You got a minute. Here we go. Yeah.
1: You know, I'm on this damn fat shot. I changed my fat shot and I've lost some more weight.
5: Uh huh.
1: But the truth is, I don't want to drink as much, and it's very disappointing.
5: That's one of the side effects of the GLP-3 that you're on.
1: Yeah, that's easy.
5: Yeah.
1: Have you taken it?
5: Yeah.
1: Are you on it now?
5: Yeah, I lost 8 pounds in about 10 days.
1: The truth is, I'm 205, and when I was a senior in high school, I was 208.
3: Yep. Oh, wow.
5: Yeah, this stuff. Your brother lost 100 pounds.
1: I think my pecker got shorter, though.
5: No, it didn't happen. That didn't happen.
3: Side effect.
5: Side effect.
1: Yeah. That stuff works.
5: Very few side effects of this one.
1: Yeah.
5: You're just not hungry.
1: Yeah,
5: and it speeds you up. It's not speed. It doesn't speed you up that way.
1: What kind? Tell us more about your speed experience.
5: Your heart, it actually increases your heart rate a little bit.
1: The truth is, we got to go to break, dude. Yeah. Then we got another segment that's going to be real short because the truth is, we went over.
3: Yeah, this the truth is, yeah, we're going to the end of the hour here.
1: Oh, then you got the clock all screwed up. Hang on. It is 56 right now.
3: You know what? I do have it. The truth is, yes. The truth is, not that. The truth is, I did set it 2 minutes too early. So okay. We do have a little bit more time. I'm sorry about that.
1: So the truth is that you are a greenhorn rookie and you've never done that.
3: You know what? The truth is, we usually do that at the end of the hour. We did it in the middle of the segment and it screwed me up. Sorry.
6: The truth is, he does this pretty often because he has to a lot.
3: So we got 2 minutes. Okay.
1: The
3: Sorry
1: truth is,
3: that.
1: That's really why they fired you from the ticket.
3: Yeah, right. No, it was not.
5: There
3: you
5: go.
3: That's not the truth there.
1: You booked Rob Zombie on a competing station, and Catelyn fired you.
3: That's
7: Daddy,
3: the truth.
7: How do we spell prick?
1: But guess who fired Catelyn? Me.
3: Yeah.
1: About 2 months ago.
3: Yeah, that is the truth.
1: We'll be right back.
6: Bobo here with a real-life truth that you probably should know about. 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
10: Deal or no deal? I'm Daria Albinger. Fox News, the war in Iran continues as the U.S. waits on a peace deal with Tehran. Fox's Rich Edson says the sticking point appears to be Iran's nuclear program.
11: American and Iranian officials say they've made significant progress in negotiations on a ceasefire agreement. Senior administration official says the two sides are about 80 to 85% of the way there. Iranian Foreign Minister Abbas Araghchi writes a deal, quote, has never been closer. Pending its finalization, the media should refrain from entering speculation about its content. Specifics are unclear, though a senior administration official suggested an initial phase would extend the ceasefire for 60 days when Iran would reopen the Strait of Hormuz, agree to dismantle its nuclear material and ship it out of the country, and end its support for terrorist groups across the region. If Iran hits certain performance metrics, then it could receive access to billions in frozen assets.
10: Vice President Vance says Iran must first meet its obligations before seeing any economic benefits. Congress left on a week-long break without extending a key intelligence tool. Fox's Chad Pergram is in Washington.
13: Legal authority for the government's foremost intelligence-gathering weapon to foil terrorism, FISA Section 702, expires. There's worry about unprecedented vulnerabilities this summer. A bipartisan coalition tanked an emergency FISA extension in Congress. FISA siphons the calls, email, and texts of foreign intelligence targets. But a court ruling says the government can still track suspect communications despite a lapse in the law. However, it's unclear if telecommunications companies will provide digital breadcrumbs to the government lacking a congressional safeguard. Croner, the FISA expert, says people shouldn't worry now.
10: But intelligence officials say they are worried about tracking because they say FISA goes with all of the existing data. 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
10: Another attempt by Tyler Robinson's attorneys to delay his next hearing has been denied. Robinson is charged in the murder of Charlie Cook, Kirk. Fox's Claudia Cowan with more from Provo, Utah.
17: Charlie Kirk's accused assassin, Tyler Robinson, lost his latest bid to postpone his preliminary hearing. His lawyers wanted to hit pause while they appealed the judge's ruling allowing cameras in the courtroom to the Utah Supreme Court. The defense also asked the judge to sanction the prosecution for talking to reporters. Prosecutor Christopher Ballard said he had to set the record straight.
18: We were concerned about the media stories that were saying, first of all, that the bullet, in fact, did not match, and that therefore we had no case, that we had brought a groundless prosecution. That was our concern.
17: The judge says he'll issue his ruling on June 22nd, with the preliminary hearing set to begin July 6th. In Provo, Utah, Claudia Cowan, Fox News.
10: A Ukrainian drone attack killed one person and injured three in Russia's southern Krasnodar region, part of Kyiv's campaign of strikes on military and energy targets deep inside Russia. Russian news outlets reporting that a Black Sea export terminal transported terminal-during crude oil was heavily set on fire. Petroleum products and liquefied gas in the village of Volna was also damaged, we're told. The U.S. men's soccer team won the first World Cup match played on U.S. soil since 1994, beating Paraguay 4-1 at L.A. Stadium last night after taking the lead early in the first half. Stars and Stripes expanded their lead.
19: Olisic running in now. In for Tyler Adams. Great first touch. Still Adams. Battling a tight angle. It's in! Flo Balogun celebrates. The flag is staying down. It's 2-0 for the United States.
10: The U.S. will meet Australia next Friday in Seattle. I'm Daria Albinger. This is Fox News.
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0: Is it?
1: I would try.
0: Is it a moral failure, Carrie, yes. for somebody yes. to call themselves a trillionaire?
2: You know, it's
0: in this day and age.
2: I think it's the, here's the irony. I was listening to a podcast Elon was on not too long ago, and he was said pretty soon with the advent of robots, there will be no manual labor. Pretty much, money's going to be useless. We won't even need money because they're going to take over, and it'll be cheap labor, and money won't even really. It'll be a cashless currency. We don't need it in this society. And here he is, yeah. right here, the very first trillionaire. So I was looking, like, I wonder what he would do with $1 trillion. Very much like what Jimmy Kimmel was just doing. In my mind, what could you solve? What kind of problems could you solve in our world? So just humor me for just a few moments. If you spent $1 million every single day, it would take you more than 2,700 years to spend $1 trillion. What you could effectively do with $1 trillion is get rid of global poverty. You could end world hunger. You could cure major diseases like malaria. And you could completely transition the global energy sector to renewables. The fact that he has this type of money only tells me that his power will be more prevalent and that I cannot guarantee someone like this man would use his power for good.
1: Well, you've already seen it. I think the great irony in what you do.
3: Yes, ladies and gentlemen, welcome to the Saturday Morning Extravaganza. If you would like to be on the program this morning, 800-848-9222 is how you reach us, 800-848-9222. There is a lot of BI itching and moaning about Elon Musk having money. We will, of course, put that in the mix of things to discuss today.
4: Look at what Elon Musk could do with all that money. He could solve world hunger. He could feed everybody. He could do, you would have to spend $1 million a day. If you spent $1 million a day, it would go on for 2,700 years before he spent all his money. He has money. And I want it, and I don't have it.
3: Ladies and gentlemen,
4: think of all the things. It's like what Jimmy Kimmel said.
3: Kimmel had a rant. I think we have that, Pete. Matt is out today. Pete is with us this morning, and Pete is just a veteran of radio and all that. So good to have Pete on the team this morning. And Rod is here, and Princess Diana will be coming up a little bit later in the show. Can't wait to connect with her. And of course, our astronomer is going to join us at 8:30. You know, there have been some new UFO releases, and I haven't had time to go through them, except I saw one that said something about there was some space thing flying around with plasma and all this stuff. So I'm looking forward to hearing about the UFOs, which fascinates me, by the way. And astronomy, as many of you know, fascinates me. So we mentioned MSNBC. PMS Now, did some kind of segment on it. I don't know who the announcer is, and I didn't have time to look. I just flew it in. So, Pete, let's play 52 because it covers Jimmy Kimmel's rant on Elon Musk money. Go ahead and fire it off when ready. Jimmy Kimmel, PMS Now, just get it. When 52.
5: With that kind of money, Elon could buy every NFL team, all of them, and he'd still have $773 billion left, which he could use to buy all 30 Major League Baseball teams, every NBA team, every Wendy's, every Target store, the Beatles' entire music catalog. He could buy Nike, Macy's, and every Hyundai Elantra ever produced, and would still have $260 billion, $50 million left over.
6: That's a type of storytelling. The obvious implication, the question, the premise is it too much for any one person to have?
3: Even is it too much?
6: You think capitalism works great and people should be rewarded for the risk and labor that goes into these kind of projects. In other words, this isn't one of those obvious left-right capitalism socialism
3: yes,
6: things.
3: It is.
6: This might just
3: yes,
6: be
3: it is.
6: A more baseline thing. Now, there are
3: what
6: all kinds of
3: mean?
6: Ways people are reacting. There were protesters going after Musk in New York. There's questions about this era of ultra affluence, which correlates with widening wealth inequality. From a moral perspective, this kind of wealth in a world where people could afford to eat might hit different. We have a stark wealth gap with great poverty, even in rich nations, to say nothing of the struggling nations, the top 1% of
3: American households.
6: I
3: wonder if these people ever on the left, enough of that. I wonder if these people have ever read a history. We have tremendous wealth and inequality. We have tremendous wealth and inequality in the world. Folks, let's just talk about that for one moment. There has always been, well, I guess not always, in the garden where it all started, everything was sort of, you know, commie style. Everybody, because it was only Adam and Eve. But after that, after they started being fruitful and multiplying, and they multiplied to the extent that there were people and economies started to form, at that point, wealth inequality began. And do you know why wealth inequality began? Wealth inequality began because some people were more industrious than other people. Some people did things to acquire wealth. Thank you. Lady Benedict just chimed in, and she hit a point that I am going to hit. But let's go back. After Adam and Eve left the garden and started multiplying, an economy started, some people were more industrious than others. Some people worked harder than others. Some people had bright ideas, and they took those ideas and made things happen with their ingenuity and with their ideas. Somebody came up. You hear the old cliches, you build a better mousetrap. After the garden, mice started running around because God created mice. And certain people didn't like mice eating their stuff. So they said, you know what? Somebody got a bright idea. I'm going to build a mousetrap. I'm going to trap the little critters, and I'm going to just stop them from taking me food. And so they built a little mouse trap. And guess what? Other people in the community said, I want one of those. I don't like mice either. And so the guy that made the mouse trap made money. And the people that didn't make the mouse trap, that bought the mouse, spent money to have the convenience of having a mouse trap. And you know what happened after that? The guy that built the mouse trap became rich. And then someone came along and said, you know what? Oh, I like this mouse trap, but I think I can build a better mouse trap. That mouse trap he has, I don't like touching the mice. Oh, I think I'm going to put glue in mine. I'm going to make some glue and just let the little critters run in there. And then that way they don't have to touch it. And then that person built a better mouse trap, and people said, you know what? I'm tired of touching the little mices. I want to get the better mouse trap. And so they bought it. And that person became even wealthier than the person that did the original mouse trap. And then, lo and behold, people started forming companies. And then the company said, you know what? I'm going to build and buy all the mouse. I'm going to spread this thing around. And the corporations, when Mouse Trap Corporation started, and Mouse Trap Corporation spread the mouse traps all over the place because they realized it's just not the people here in town that have mouse problems. It's people all over the world that don't like mice. And so Mice Trap Corporation became a global giant. And they raked in lots of money. And the guy that started Mouse Cap, or the girl that started Mouse Trap Corporation, became tremendously wealthy. And guess what? There was wealth inequality, and the people that never invented anything were broke. and the guy that invented the mouse trap, and then the guy that built the better mouse trap, and then the guy that started Mouse Trap Corporation, why he became the Elon Musk of his day. And then the politicians came, and the politicians looked at all the money that was circulating, and they said, you know what? We want some. In fact, we don't just want some, we want most of it. Because we're government and we can just steal it. We can just say, we're the mob, we're going to take your money and we're going to spend it because people don't have money, because all the people that have the mouse traps and built the mouse traps have the money. So we're going to take it from them and give it to other people. My friends, that's a brief history lesson and lesson in economics. Oh, my friends, the texter world, the texter coming in. America's small caffeinated mom has weighed in as well. She said one of those horrid things was on my stovetop, circling a bowl of cookie dough I had sitting out to soften. I was still on the phone, live, and I did not scream. She was on the show with me. And I chased it away and never missed the beat. A true test of professionalism. That's right. But the people that made the mouse traps that you eventually got the little mouse with, they are rich, rich, rich, rich. And it's unfair because they came up with something that everybody likes and they bought, and they're rich. And Democrats don't like it unless, of course, they can get rich. And how do they get rich? They get rich by taking the money from people who actually do things. And that's why they're pissed off at Elon. He's made so much blooming money, they can't figure out how to take it all. Now, to the point that Lady Benedict came in there. Hey, Jimmy, what can you buy with all of your money? How much is okay? How much is enough? Jimmy Kimmel has money. All of these people on TV whining and moaning about Elizabeth Warren. We have her whining about wealth. Elizabeth Warren's rich. That Pocahontas, as she's affectionately known, has money. And by the way, some of her money came from defending big corporations who were squishing the little guys, according to Democrat ideology. Some of them women. That's how she made a lot of her money. We have to take a break. When we come back, oh, there's going to be more of this. We're going to talk about this. You know what? Democrats can't stand that people are successful. They whine, they moan, they groan. If they can't figure out how to take their money, they are really unhappy. Mondami had a little tweet. I saw it. He said something like, a trillion new reasons to tax the rich. It's how dare you? And that Sarah, whatever her name is, it's time for the rich to pay tax. Do these people not know that the rich pay the most taxes anyway? Of course they act like they don't know that. We're starting off our musical selection this morning with a woman that was rich, because a lot of people liked the way that she sang. Sadly, she's no longer with us for reasons that we need not go into at the moment. They also involved money. She liked certain products that other people were selling, but they were not good for her. Anyway, on this day in 1987, Whitney Houston started a 6-week run at number one with her second LP, Whitney. That was Across the Pond that she went to the top of the charts. She debuted at number one record in the U.S. with four singles off this album, I Want to Dance, You're Listening with Somebody, Didn't we almost have it all? So emotional. Where the Broken Hearts Go all went to number one off this album. James Golden Snerdley. Saturday Morning Extravaganza. 800-848-9222.
7: This is the James Golden Show. 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
8: For me, you know, being the father of two amazing children, my beautiful wife, Danielle, great mom, my two great kids, my 22-year-old daughter, Ava, she's accomplished so much, and my 17-year-old son, Gabriel, about to go off to college. So being a dad is the most important job, but I learned from the best. I know that everybody thinks their dad is the best, as well you should, but my father, he passed away, and it still hurts every bit as much today as it did then. I can't help but think about A, what a great dad he was, and B, I hope he's watching from somewhere and is proud of the job that I'm doing with my kids. So, Dad, Harvey Rosenberg, I miss you, and I forever love you. Happy Father's Day, everybody.
7: Dad, thank you for your strength, your guidance, and your unconditional love. Happy Father's Day.
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3: You know, ladies and gentlemen, Scott Jennings had the perfect comeback. That was Carrie Champion, you heard at the opening of the show, complaining about it being a moral failure to be a trillionaire. Scott Jennings had the perfect reply. That's Cut 51. Pete, let's listen to Scott Jennings.
0: You've been shaking your head since Carrie started talking. So
17: I've been all day long. I've been listening to liberals count and spend Elon's money for him. This envy, jealousy, hatred of success. Why is it immoral? Why is it wrong for somebody in our system, our capitalist system, in the greatest nation on earth, to go out and build a company, build companies, build technologies, go into space, aim to go put a colony on Mars, give internet to half the world, all the things he's doing? Why is any of this wrong or bad? Why would we want to discourage entrepreneurship? Why would we want to discourage anybody building anything? That is the nature of
0: it. That's a fair question, because Elon...
4: That's a fair question.
3: Yeah, it's... Jimmy Kimmel, B.I. itching and moaning about Elon's money. You know, Jimmy's not poor. Jimmy made a lot, is making a lot of money. Think about it, folks. All the money that Jimmy Kimmel makes... Jimmy Kimmel could go out and buy meals for every single homeless person in Los Angeles every day, and they would be fed. Jimmy Kimmel and the rest, he could urge some of his fellow liberals. Let's all get together and end homelessness in Los Angeles. They could actually go out and spend money. They could convince Karen Bass and the others, hey, give us little plots of land, and we can build huts. We can build shacks with little tin roofs for the homeless people so that they have shelter. And we can build huts, just like the one that Obama's brother used to live in when Obama was president. You know, his brother still lived in a little hut over there in Africa, one of his siblings or something, and Obama was rolling in it. He and Michelle are rolling in the bucks. And he had a brother living in a hut. Now, if a hut is okay for Obama's brother, with all this wealth inequality, a hut would be good enough for a lot of the homeless people in L.A. They don't have a hut. They're on the street. Jimmy Kimmel and all these other liberals. By the way, if you're a liberal and you happen to disagree with me, please feel free to give us a call at 800-848-9222, even if you agree. Wouldn't it be nice to see the homeless in huts? Jimmy Kimmel and all the liberals could do huts for humanity. Build huts in L.A. with the money that they have, and the homeless problem would be solved. They don't need Elon's money to do it. They could build huts for humanity today, and we could solve the homeless problem once and for all with their money. Instead of them complaining about Elon's money and what Elon could buy, show us, do the work, do the leadership. And by the way, there would be enough money left for the homeless to buy fentanyl at discount prices. Huts for the homeless. That is something that every liberal should be willing to do. James Golden.
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22: 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We work in conjunction with local and state officials who are already in place to protect children. 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If you'd like to know more about BACA, please visit our website at bacaworld.org or call 1-866-71-ABUSE.
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23: The James Golden Show. It's politics, but theater of the mind with James Golden, a.k.a. Bo Snerdly.

0: on the top of the United States charts. In 1970, June, on this day, the Long and Winding Road started a two-week run at number one. I think we're going to play that later, because I want to hear that later. So let's play that later. But the album was Let It Be. It was their 12th and final studio album. Recorded in January 1969. James Golden is early with you. Looking forward to taking your telephone calls. I just want to get a few other things done first. Let's hit cut one, Elizabeth Warren. And yes, here's Elizabeth.
1: Elon Musk is officially the world's first trillionaire.
0: Think Congratulations.
1: We're living in a time when more and more people are just hanging on by their fingernails to survive in this economy. And Elon Musk has more money and more wealth than anyone in human history. I want to be clear. This is not just some fluke. It is a feature of a rigged economy. Donald Trump's big, beautiful bill cut health care for millions of Americans to give guys like Elon bigger tax breaks. The tax code rewards CEOs for firing workers and replacing them with AI. Loopholes have allowed Jeff Bezos to pay an effective tax rate lower than a Boston public school teacher. And we are left with a country where a handful of billionaires at the top pop champagne in their $300 million yachts while working people take on even more shifts to try to pay off their student loan debt. The top 1% of U.S. earners now have more wealth than the entire middle class. We need to overhaul our tax code. We need a wealth tax. And it's about time that corporations paid their fair share. Today's marker should be a wake-up call that enough is enough. Time to make change.
0: It is time to make a change. Here's one of the changes that we should make. We should stop this endless ranting and raving from rich politicians like Elizabeth Warren pointing their fingers at everything else when she and her party are largely responsible for the conditions that people have that are barely getting by. How about that? How about we talk about all of this seriously for a change? Why are people barely getting by? Well, let's start at the beginning. A very good place to start. So, if we start at the beginning, let's look at this. You have entire generations of people in America that are uneducated. Why are they uneducated? We spend more per capita on students than almost anywhere else in the world. Yet, what are they learning? Things that'll make them a living? They're learning how to be a he/she. They're learning how to say that I'm a them they instead of learning a skill, learning a trade, learning something that can be a productive member. Or they're learning that they're oppressed, that they have no chance in life, that the world is stacked against them because of their skin color, because of their gender, because they're girls, because they're boys, because they're boys that want to be girls, because they're girls that want to be boys. They're oppressed. And so you get an America where you have an increasingly amount of the population that is not equipped to do anything in life but sit, bitch, moan, complain, demand other people's money, demand entitlements, demand that somebody pay this for that. I want a sex change. You should pay for it. I want to sit home on my ass and not work. You should pay for it. I want to not do good in school, curse out my teachers. I want to walk around wearing this flag, that flag, that flag, and when I'm a useless person in life because I can't do anything, you should pay for it, and then I'm going to sit around, bitch, moan, whine that somebody else that does something with their brain actually makes money. That's a good place to start. Where's another good place to start? All the government programs that are designed to help people rise from poverty. What have we seen? We've seen them being looted. What? Why are Americans having a hard time finding housing? Well, could it be that there are 30 million people in the country illegally that have to live somewhere? And if those 30 million people in the country illegally weren't here and followed the rules, why there would be more housing? Why there would be more of stuff for people? Because we're bringing people into the country and then giving them welfare. So other people, what, are working and can't get ahead because they're paying taxes to promote people's lifestyles that shouldn't even be in the country. How about that for a start? And we could go down the list. We don't have, people don't have health care. People don't have, 1/6 of America, 6% of Americans use Obamacare. Even so, it's bankrupted. Democrats rigged it so that the insurance companies are making billions of dollars in profits, not to mention the health care scams over nonprofit supposedly entities like Kaiser Permanente and others who are raking in billions, not paying taxes on the money. But you don't hear little Elizabeth Pocahontas rip them, do you? No. Democrats set up the health care scam called Obamacare that has fleeced the nation and made insurance companies wealthy. And she's going to sit around and whine because Elon Musk, who actually makes stuff that people use, like internet services, like Neuralink, trying to solve some of the health care issues, the most severe health care issues on Earth. Like SpaceX, she's going to sit around on her multi-million dollar ass and complain that this guy's making more money than she does. What has Elizabeth Warren ever given society but running her freaking mouth and scamming the system herself, trying to pretend that she was some affirmative action case based on an American Indian lineage that did not exist? What has this woman contributed to society? What if any of them contributed? What has Mondami contributed to society as he wants to take other people's money? Here, Pramila Jayapal, cut two. Listen to this nonsense from Pramila Jayapal.
2: All right, everybody. This week, apparently Elon Musk is going to become a trillionaire. That's total Nobody should be a trillionaire. Right now, we've got way too much wealth concentrated with the tiniest group of people. And what we need to do is tax the wealth. That's exactly why I've got a bill that does just that. It's time to tax the rich.
0: It's time to tax the rich. These people act like the rich aren't taxed already. The rich pay most of the taxes in America. The overwhelming amount of taxes in America are paid by the wealthy. In fact, it is the bottom of the tax that pay no taxes. The bottom half of American society, mostly who are living on the wealth of those that do pay taxes, pay no taxes. It is not time to tax the rich. It is time to tax the poor. It is time to make sure that poor people pay their fair share of the tax money that they're sucking out of the system. Tax them. Tax the poor. Tax the people that take, and put nothing back. Tax them. I know. Rush did that years ago. I'm just channeling. And it was funny when he did it, because people got so upset about it. Anyway, 800-848-9222 is how you reach us. And then you have people like Tim Walz. Let's do a flashback to last year. This is Tim Walz, cut four. Listen to him.
3: Thing on my phone, I don't know, some of you know this on the iPhone, they've got that little stock app. I added Tesla to give me a little boost during the day. 225 and dropping. So
0: here you have this governor of the state. And if on you his iPhone, one, listen to what he said, by the way, on his iPhone, what are they bitching moan about Apple? Because Apple is one of the first company to break $1 trillion in revenue. Remember all that bitching and moaning on my iPhone, a product that Tim Walz had nothing to do with the creation of. I can just put this thing in and watch Tesla stock go down and they all cheer. Well, they're not cheering today because the stock went back up. and the rest of us that actually love commerce are cheering today, Timmy. Not you. So I hope you still have it on your iPhone that made a whole lot of people a whole lot of money because it was a great invention. Oh, man. Folks, we have other stuff. There's a perfect illustration. I'm going to play a soundbite, and I want you to identify who the Democrats are and who the Republicans are. Here's a little pop quiz. We're going to play a soundbite, Pete. We're going to play Cut 9. It's a news report that came from just a little tiny news report, 33 seconds. And ladies and gentlemen, stop what you're doing, please. I want you to identify who are the Democrats in this news story and who are the Republicans. Okay, here comes your pop quiz. 3, 2, pop quiz. Please, Adam, I know you're out there. Adam and my good friend, Teddy. I haven't heard from you in ages, Teddy. Adam and Teddy and all the rest of you, I want you to identify who the Democrats are in this news story and who the Republicans are. Here we go. 3, 2, 1.
4: Scary story out of Boston. Two masked teenage suspects remain at large after allegedly robbing a children's lemonade stand at gunpoint. Officials say the teenagers were walking around the area yesterday before threatening the kids who were selling lemonade in the area. Boston City Council member Ed Flynn saying, quote, "When something as serious as this happens, we cannot downplay or ignore it," adding, "There is simply no one that envisions a place where a children's lemonade stand is robbed at gunpoint as the safest city in America."
0: Okay, who are the Democrats in that news story and who are the Republicans? Here's the story one more time. Some kids set up a lemonade stand to sell something, to earn money from their own labor. And then you had two teenagers who came to the lemonade stand that the kids had with guns and took the kids' money that were out earning. Who are the Democrats and who are the Republicans in that story?
4: Scary story out of Boston. Two masked teenage suspects remain at large after allegedly robbing a children's lemonade stand at gunpoint. Officials say the teenagers were walking around the area yesterday before threatening the kids who were selling lemonade in the area. Boston City Council member Ed Flynn saying, quote, "When something as serious as this happens, we cannot downplay or ignore it," adding, "There is simply no one that envisions a place where a children's lemonade stand is robbed at gunpoint as the safest city in America."
5: You ain't nothing but a hound dog, a crying time.
0: On this day in 2018, Elvis Presley's legendary drummer, DJ Fontana, passed away peacefully in his home. He was 87 years old. One of the most noted drummers of the early rock and roll era, DJ Fontana, with the king, Elvis Presley. James Golden Snurdy, your calls are coming up at 800-848-9222. Also, a very happy birthday today. My dearest friend, Diana DeVere, has birthday today. Happy birthday, Diana. And Princess Diana, separate person. Princess Diana will be with us in the last hour. Looking so forward to hearing from Her Majesty the Princess on this day of wealth envy in America. James Golden Snurdy, keep it right here. The Saturday Morning Extravaganza continues.
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1: Cops in New Jersey are searching for three masked robbers in a smash-and-grab robbery at a hobby store that was selling pricey Pokemon cards. Cops say the thieves smashed the front glass door of this hobby shop. While the store was closed, they made off with $30,000 to $40,000 worth of that Pokemon merchandise. I'm James Flippin, and this is the Worldwide News Network.
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6: The James Golden Show. It's politics, but theater of the mind with James Golden, a.k.a. Bo's Nerdly.
7: You know, I just want to mention one more thing, and forgive me for not mentioning this sooner. All this discussion about Elon Musk and wealth and wealth and wealth and wealth and money and money. Money is not the only measure of wealth. In fact, very often money is the least measure of wealth. I mentioned, I had a friend today that's having a birthday, Diana DeVere. She works at a place in Sarasota called Cat Depot. They rescue kittens. This is what they do. And this came from the generosity of one man who happened to be wealthy and decided he wanted to do something to change the world in his area. So they came up with a place where they brought in veterinarians, they bring in all kind of help. They spend their entire lives rescuing and saving cats and putting cats, beautiful little kittens, and all up for adoption and finding homes for them. Tell me that that's not wealth. Tell me that that's not real wealth. Okay? That there's not a satisfaction in helping God's creation to survive and to flourish. There are millions of different things that people do who will never become materially wealthy, but their spiritual wealth is increased every day of their lives because they are spiritual beings and that they live in a world based on goodness, based on positive, based on what can I do to become a more successful person in God's image, not in the image of the dollars. Those people live rich lives, and you know what? The riches that they attain will survive their life. All of the dollars that are made while we are human are going to be left here. All of this stuff is going to be left. We will take nothing of it with us except for what we earn from our spiritual capital. And that we have control over. Do you want to be a wealthy person in life? It's in your spirit. It's not in your pocket. And that has not even come into this discussion, this greed.

0: over what someone has made. Let's head to the telephones. I've been promising we're going to do that. Joe B. is calling from Long Island. Joe, welcome. How are you this morning?
1: Good morning, James. Thank you very much for taking up, you know, let me talk. I was talking to Herb about the same thing, that, you know, I think that we've forgotten that, you know, everything is actually from God. And, you know, the money that we have isn't really ours. It's his, and he gives us the opportunity to spend it, you know, to help others. You know, I'm going to be 68 years old tomorrow, you know, and I'm still working. And my friends say to me, Joe, why do you work? You don't have to work. And I go, well, because I don't want to be on Social Security if I don't have to. And they go, well, you put into it. I said, well, you know, that's true. But the bottom line is that there are some people that need it. And I basically, you know, hope that it'll be, you know, there for them. I'm hearing stories now about, like, by 2030 or, you know, 2040, I forget the date, that...
0: We lost it. Social Security, yeah, is going to be insolvent. But we've been hearing that for years. That's because Social Security is the ultimate Ponzi scheme. But I can explain that. It is. When private people do what the government did with Social Security, they put them in jail for running a Ponzi scheme. And if you don't know who Ponzi was the first one that did the whole multi-level marketing thing way back in the early part of the 20th century. Anyway, I digress. You are absolutely right with your view of money and where it comes from originally. So, yes, wealth is, in Democrat terms, it's a one-dimensional point of view. Other people have money, they want to take it, or they don't think that they deserve it, no matter what they do. But real wealth goes far beyond the money, and it also goes far beyond this one-dimensional view of somebody's rich, let's take their money. Which is what Democrats, again, in that news story that you heard, by the way, Joe, who were the Republicans and who were the Democrats? The story of the lemonade stand robbery.
1: Oh, I don't remember that part.
0: So okay, I'll play it later for everybody. I think we know. I just played a news bite, ladies and gentlemen, asked people to identify who the Democrats are in the story and who the Republicans are. We may do it one more time. Thank you. Look, we have to, let me see if we have enough call time. Very quickly, we'll get started with Bill in North Carolina. Bill, the clock is running really tight. What is the point you'd like to make?
2: Oh, man. Hey, Bo, we love you, man. It's first time caller. I'm finally got through. Listen, everything you say, it's like it's in my brain, but you can articulate it. You're just amazing. Anyway, you were talking about Musk, okay, and the billionaire and what's her name, Warren.
0: Elizabeth Warren,
2: making money,
0: yeah,
2: on our dollar. But anyway, just because it's quick, Musk is...
0: I want you... here's what, Bill.
2: Yeah.
0: Hold on. I don't want you to rush off the phone. I want you to take your time and tell me everything that you want to tell me. So hold on. We got to take a break. We're nearing the top of the hour. Because our number one is going into Zakan. So, our number uno on the way to the can. Our number duo coming up. In our number duo, we're going to check in with our astronomer and talk about the big UFO dump this week. In our number trio, Princess Diana is going to be here. Stay along for the full ride. It's the Saturday morning extravaganza. Our number one done. Our number duo coming up. Whatever you do, stay there and do not go away. 800-848-9222 is how you reach us. 800-848-9222. Stay right where you are.
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0: firm word yet. I'm Paul Stevens, Fox News. Officials from Iran and the U.S. have reportedly made some progress on coming to a deal to end the conflict in Iran. At the White House with more, Fox's Rich Edson.
1: Senior administration official says the two sides are about 80 to 85% of the way there. Iranian Foreign Minister Abbas Araghchi writes a deal, quote, has never been closer. Pending its finalization, the media should refrain from entering speculation about its content. Specifics are unclear, though a senior administration official suggested an initial phase would extend the ceasefire for 60 days when Iran would reopen the Strait of Hormuz, agree to dismantle its nuclear material and ship it out of the country, and end its support for terrorist groups across the region. If Iran hits certain performance metrics, then it could receive access to billions in frozen assets.
0: Now, that deal could be sealed within days. A ceasefire was agreed to in mid-April, but the two sides have since exchanged intermittent gunfire, with strikes escalating this week, even as diplomacy inched forward. House lawmakers going home this past Thursday for a week-long break, letting a key intelligence tool lapse after FISA Section 702 was not renewed.
2: Both the House and Senate failed to extend a program allowing for the warrantless surveillance of foreign targets after Democrats, like Virginia Senator Mark Warner, said they couldn't abide by the president's housing finance agency director Bill Pulte being selected as director of national intelligence
3: and put a political hack into one of our most critical national security positions.
2: But President Trump then announced he was selecting the U.S. attorney in Manhattan for the role, saying Pulte would only be there temporarily.
4: Running it for a short while we get a very talented person, Jay Clayton, in. As you know, Jay Clayton's an incredible talent.
2: As far as when they could vote again on FISA, the House is not back in session until June 23rd. Jessica Rosenthal, Fox News.
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0: Gene Shalit, remember him, the longtime film critic for NBC's Today Show? Well, he died on Friday. He was 100. Our Common Roberts tells us more about this iconic air personality known for his offbeat field reports and set hijinks.
17: Audiences immediately recognized Gene Shalit with his puffy hair, oversized handlebar mustache, love of puns, and joyful laugh. Shalit, a movie critic and arts reporter for NBC's Today Show for more than 40 years, developed a popular segment.
18: Good morning and welcome to the Critics Corner,
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18: Sometimes it's confusing, but often it's amusing. Full Frontal is an acquired taste, and you've got less than 2 hours to acquire it.
17: Shalit's family announced his death to NBC News, saying that he passed away peacefully after 100 years of an amazing life. Carmen Roberts, Fox News.
0: Shalit becoming, of course, a pop culture figure in his own right, regularly mocked on Saturday Night Live and making cameos on a lot of shows like Sesame Street. The NBA season could wrap up tonight in San Antonio, or not.
19: The New York Knicks lead the NBA Finals 3-1 after their record-setting 29-point comeback in Game 4 Wednesday, leading to this question for Knicks guard Jalen Brunson at Friday's news conference.
20: Does it feel like you guys are one step away from a championship, or you know, even different than the other games in the finals?
21: 0-0.
19: Spurs star Victor Wembanyama says his team can't worry about letting Game 4 get away any longer.
21: It felt like there was a time to process that and to really dwell on it, but not anymore.
19: A Knicks win would give New York its first championship since 1973. A Spurs win means Game 6 back in New York Tuesday. Kevin Uresky, Fox News.
0: I'm Paul Stevens, and this is Fox News.
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13: This is the James Golden Show with James Golden, a.k.a. Bose Nerdly,

0: racism. I reject hatred. I reject white supremacy. I reject any ideology that seeks to elevate one group of people above another. But I also reject the notion that Americans who hold traditional Christian beliefs should be treated as threats or terrorists simply because we disagree with a prevailing political thought. Today, I still have a dream. I dream that one day we will move beyond black power and white power and embrace God's power and human dignity. I dream that Americans will one day see each other not as enemies, but as neighbors. I dream that we will hear each other, see each other, and recognize that every human life has value from the womb to the tomb and beyond. We are, as scripture teaches, as science testified, one blood, one human race. And if we remember that truth, we can build a future worthy of the sacrifices made by those who came before us. We must speak out for truth and against the forces that would manufacture hate, fear, division, and violence simply to line their pockets and further their political ambitions. Thank you. God bless America. And I look forward to your questions. Thank you so much. God bless you.
1: Thank you. God bless you. Well done.
2: That was Dr. Alveda King, Dr. King's niece, speaking at a hearing that took place in Washington, D.C. this past week with the focused on the Southern Poverty Law Center. And what she said got drowned out by all of the rest of the events of that day. But what she said was one of the most powerful things. Guess who attacked her? Jasmine Crockett attacked her. Is trying to somehow or another live off the King name, even though that's her name, even though she's the niece of Dr. King, co-op Dr. King's message. And she actually delivered Dr. King's message quite articulately and quite to the point. And Dr. Alveda King, that was just so powerful. Thank you for that. Brian Fair was the person in the SPLC, the CEO. We played some of the bites during the week. We may revisit some of them. But let's see what else we can do. We were on the telephones, and Bill was speaking with us. And, Bill, we are back now, and we are not rushed for time as we were at the end. I want you to finish your thought, please. And thank you for holding from North Carolina, first-time caller. Welcome. Bill, the floor is yours.
3: Okay, Bo. I'm a New York transplant, so just to let you know, I know the area. Okay, I just was on the point of Musk. Yeah, Musk is rich, but he owns a lot of companies, and he's got hundreds of thousands of shares. Okay, when you start a share, or if you become part of a corporation and you become a COO or something like that, they give you as a compensation 30,000, 100,000 shares. But, you know, for Musk, he just can't sell those shares. He has to go through the SEC. So, like, what the Democrats are trying to say, oh, he's got $1 trillion, and he could do this, and he could do that. No, he does not have $1 trillion. Because if the shares go down, which I think we're at 155 yesterday, let's say they go down to 100, okay? The man just lost $250 billion. You know what I'm saying? I'm using round numbers. You know what I'm saying? So it's
2: I do know what you're saying.
3: You know, so it's not $1 trillion. He's worth it? Yeah, because, hey, what about my stocks? They go up and down. You know, one day, you know, I got this many hundreds of thousand in my, my IRA. And then the next day is, wow, I just lost 50,000, you know, and stuff. So it doesn't equate that way. But for Pocahontas, I wonder how she got all her money, all that compensation from all those corporations. And like you were saying with the Obamacare, so they could pass these laws. So they get super rich, and, you know, they get some compensation from that. And her salary comes from our dollars. So, you know, these.
2: I am going to have to go back and look, because I'm going to look at the story, because in Elizabeth Warren's portfolio, she made some money as a lawyer, but she made it defending one of the companies, as I recall, and I don't have the facts in front of me, that was involved in breast implants, And as I recall, there was a, there were lawsuits from women against one of these companies or something like that. And this, not her only client, but one of the companies that she made money from was defending those corporate interests against these women. So Miss Feminist, Miss I'm Against Corporations actually represented the corporations in a flight, in a fight. I'll have to look at the specifics of it. And I don't begrudge her for that. People make their livings the way that they make their livings. What I begrudge is this idea that if people are more successful, that they should become targets. The people that are more successful due to their own work, due to their own efforts, deserve to be applauded, not to be denigrated for what they do for society. And that is what Democrats spend their entire time doing, denigrating people. They already pay the vast majority of taxes, and these people act as if they don't pay taxes. These Democrats act as if they don't pay taxes at all. And these Democrats also stand on their soapboxes pretending that they're part of the little man class that is struggling to make ends meet, when in fact they're very wealthy themselves. If they want, and nothing prevents Jimmy Kimmel, Elizabeth Warren, Pramila Jayapal, nothing prevents them, if they think that there are inequities in the system, from opening up their checkbook and writing a check to the Treasury to say, you know what, we should be paying more. So don't just talk. If you honestly think that way, open up your checkbook. Nothing stops Kimmel from writing a check to the Treasury. He could write a check tomorrow and give most of his dollars away if he thinks there's so much wealth. And the same thing with Elizabeth Warren. They could write checks to the government and say, okay, we firmly believe this. We're going to give our money. Why aren't they doing that? Bill, let me give you the last word here.
3: Okay, with that, it's like, you know, especially now with all the illegals, they want them because they want to try to get them money and get their votes so they can still get all that money that they're getting and stay wealthy. It's talk about a Ponzi scheme.
2: Boom.
3: One more thing. You had Miss King on just before I was waiting, and that was a wonderful speech. And you mentioned Congressperson Haight. Now, there's a YN, okay? And they're the ones crying, you know, and stuff. You know, there is no color, dude. I was down here, and one time I called the guy a colored man. You know, I was saying something. He goes, wait, down here, I don't know where you are from, but maybe up north there, you might call them colored, but we're black. No, you got a better tan than me, dude. You know, it's all about the personality, and you are the best, brother. Thank you.
2: Personality, huh? Okay, well, look, Bill, look, I appreciate your call very much. Appreciate it. Thank you so much. Let's get back. Christine is calling in from Connecticut. Christine, it has been ages. Welcome. How are you?
4: Good. I'm doing okay, James. Let me preface this by saying I'm not an advocate for the whole month of June being Pride Month, because I don't need a flag for who I am and not my identity, and it overshadows the Stonewall riots, which was in June of 1969. But we had two political candidates here in New England that really got my blood boiling about anti-LGBT stuff. First, Graham Platner, who won the Democratic primary for Congress in Maine, who President Trump called a thug. This guy's supposedly has a Nazi tattoo, a Democrat.
2: Not supposedly. Not supposedly. He had for a period of well over a decade a Totenkopf tattoo that was the tattoo used by the Nazi SS. And he called it that. He knew what it was, and he's trying to pretend that he didn't know what it was. The Democrats have elected somebody that proudly wore his Nazi tattoo on his shell, on his chest, for years. That's a fact.
4: You know, I hope this guy doesn't want to hand it to someone like me, because we all know what Hitler and the Nazis did to gay and lesbian people, and burning down the gender clinics, the Pink Triangle, concentration camps as well, just like they did with the Jewish.
2: No, we all don't know that. No, Christine, There are a lot of people that don't know that. There are a lot of people that don't know that Hitler was not just targeting Jews. They don't know what Hitler did to the gypsies. They don't know to what Hitler did to people that were considered non-Aryan. They don't know what Hitler did to people that had disabilities because he considered them inferior human beings and what the Nazis did to them. They don't know how the Nazis targeted the homosexuals. They don't know any of that.
4: And it's just outrageous what the how this guy won his won the primary. And then in Connecticut, James, we had this young Republican in the 50th district, the town of Brooklyn, Connecticut, which will never be confused with the borough of Brooklyn. They are worlds apart from each other. So he made the supposedly harmless Happy Straight Pride Month. But we found that he made social media posts last year about the Supreme Court taking up eliminating same-sex marriage, and he had a picture, and he said the Bible has a better idea of a noose. And then he goes on talk radio, and not once but twice, James, in his words was, "I support government executing all sodomites."
2: Good Lord. He's running for office?
4: Yes, state representative. And when the state Republican leaders, especially Vin Candelora, the House Minority Leader, called on him to drop out of the race, people opposed this. Some hardline conservatives in Connecticut said, give this kid a break. They supported this, what this person said. This, and this is after we had finally had harmony with what happened with the...
2: Did he win his race?
4: Now he's got enough signatures. They got signatures. He's going to be primaried in the Connecticut primaries for both the Republican and Democrats is August 11th. So this young guy is going to get primaried. You know, I support free speech, but that line's crossed when you call for harming or let alone murdering an entire group of citizens, James.
2: It's unconscionable. And I don't care what the it is unconscionable. I don't know what to say beyond that. It is unconscionable. And someone with that sort of temperament, willing to express those sort of views, should never be elected to office. Period. It's unconscionable. Oh, Christine, we live in a world that, you know, it is just I wish I could say that it is getting better in certain circumstances. I do believe in some ways it is, but we human beings, we have a long way to go. You know, in a little while, we're going to talk to my friend, the astronomer. I hope I can remember a point that a friend made to me about the beings that we call aliens. He made me think, actually. I had a conversation with a young doctor. He holds a doctorate in the music area, and he is also very interested in astronomy, and he had a really interesting observation that goes with that. I'm going to try to hold on to it if I can remember. Christine, I love you always, and Christine, don't be discouraged by these people. You know what? You know what? There's a way I look at it. I'm glad that people out themselves with their hatred so we know who they are. I'm not glad that they have the hatred, but I'm glad that when they run for office, that some of them are so, egotistic that they tell us who they are so that we can identify them and have a chance to tell them forcefully with votes that they are not welcomed in the public arena of leadership. So please don't be discouraged, okay?
4: I'm not, and I'll just say this. The vast majority of the Connecticut Republican Party is very good to me. They're the ones that are very nice to me when I go to the Capitol and the legislative office building or when I see them out and about. Their smiles and their greetings are genuine to me. And I cannot ever say that about the Connecticut Democrats here. They treat garbage better than they treat me.
2: Love it. Well, I don't love that, but I love the fact that you're telling the world who these people are. Christine, thank you. Love you, and we look forward to hearing from you again soon, okay?
5: Thank you.
2: It's Some of you know what this is when you heard the applause, right?
5: Shadows grow so long.
2: On June 13th in 1975, Peter Frampton played the first two nights of the Winterland Ballroom in San Francisco. Recordings from the show were used as part of a double album set, Frampton Comes Alive. 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Now, live albums typically do not sell the way that this live album sold. This live album became a classic. 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Frampton Comes Alive. Recorded on this day in 1975. Good choice, Pete. I love this. Peter Frampton, ladies and gentlemen. James Golden Snurley, 800-848-9222. Coming back. More of your calls coming up. And we're going to talk with Gary Swanjan in a while, our astronomer, and figure out what's going on in the UFO world. We'll be back.

0: This is the James Golden Show. Any man can be a father, but it takes someone special to be a dad. This Father's Day, Red Apple Audio Networks celebrate the man who has always been there with a card that says what words sometimes can't.
1: I have to be honest with you folks. Father's Day is tough for me because my father was not in my life. So it's a lot of hit and miss. It's a lot of trial and error. It's a lot of hoping and praying that you're making the right decisions in terms of being a father. Being a father is very rewarding, and here's why. You watch your children grow. Being a father is very challenging because oftentimes the buck stops with you for the final decision as it relates to your children, your wife, your family. It's an awesome responsibility, but it's one that I think if you talk to any father, none of us take it lightly.
0: Dad, thank you for your strength, your guidance, and your unconditional love. Happy Father's Day.
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0: James Golden Show. Four words that mean business. With James Golden, a.k.a. Bo Snerdly.
13: John in New York is calling. John, how are you? Good morning, John. Hello, Mike. Oi there, I hear myself talking back to myself. That means he's left his phone. Let's put him on hold. Why don't we do that? Just make sure he's there next time we come around to him. We're heading into the with the telephones. Vincent is calling in from Brooklyn, New York. Good morning, Vincent. How are you?
14: Good morning, Bo. Thank you for taking my call. With all this stuff going on with Elon Musk and all his money and yada, yada, yada, what about George Soros? How come the libs and the Dems never bring this guy up? Why don't they bring him up? They take all kinds of donations, you know, they buy farmland, him and Bill Gates, the Green Deal's 400, 500 million, Epstein, they're all involved, bailing people out of jails, all their money. Why don't they feed the homeless with their money? Why are they breaking Elon Musk jobs all the time? I don't understand.
13: You understand. You understand exactly, which is the way why you framed the question the way you did. You totally get it. The same reason that they didn't bring up Jeffrey Epstein until it became a popular cause for them to bring up Epstein. The same reason that they didn't bring up Sam Altman until Sam Altman went busted all over. And they still don't want to talk about him that much and all the money they took from him. Yeah. Yeah, some wealthy people are okay. The same reason that they don't bring up Tom Steyer, who keeps wasting millions and millions of dollars trying to run for office out in California. It's amazing.
14: They're worried about cows, fertilizer, farmland, green deals. Why don't they take their money and donate to whatever they have to donate? I don't stand it. It's crazy.
13: Because they want to take your money and donate your money to their left-wing causes. They don't want to take their own money and donate them to their own ideological causes. That's why. Great call. Appreciate it. James Golden Snurley, if you're on hold, stay on hold. We're going to check in with our astronomer, Gary Swanson, when we get back. I have to ask him about these UFO deals, because we had another UFO drop. You know what? In previous ages, the UFO drops would have been front page news. There's so much other stuff going on now, it's kind of in the background. But that's, you could say that about a lot of stories that would be just bubbling up, but they're in the background. Okay, our number duo is underway here on the Saturday Morning Extravaganza, your Saturday morning vibe. So whatever you do, stay with us. And do not even think about going away.
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13: Tough, independent, deeply emotional, Ray Charles became one of the defining voices of American culture itself.
15: Unchain my heart.
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22: 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We work in conjunction with local and state officials who are already in place to protect children. 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If you'd like to know more about BACA, please visit our website at bacaworld.org or call 1-866-71-BACA. abuse.
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24: James Golden Show. It's politics, but theater of the mind with James Golden, a.k.a. Bose Nerdly.
13: And here we are midway through the show. It's time for Pete's Pick. Usually Matt's here. It's Matt's pick, but Pete's here today. So it's Pete's pick. Pete, what you got for us?
25: We're going to go with the great Billy Ray Cyrus on this date in 1992. 17-week run at number one with his album Some Gave It All. And this song hit the charts. Achy, breaky heart, and we all have sung it. So here it is. There we go.
13: Achy, breaky heart.

0: Hey, is this the other Cyrus's, the kid? Is this the dad?
1: I believe so, yeah. I believe the father of Miley, yeah.
0: Yeah, well, there's that. Well, they both had very successful careers.
1: For sure.
0: A huge, huge record here. It is time, ladies. Thank you, Pete. Pete's pick of the day, achy, breaky heart. It is time to check in with the official astronomer for the Saturday Morning Extravaganza and James Golden Show, Gary Swangen. Gary, welcome, Mr. Astronomer. How are you this morning?
2: I'm doing fine, James, and thank you very much for having me on. I've been so excited to convey some of the information that I dug up yesterday.
0: Well, you have to... Okay, here's the deal. I saw headlines, Gary, and I saw a headline about... With the latest UFO dump about something with some plasma-based imagery or something. And then I saw something else where something wrapped space around the craft or whatever it is. And I'm like, uh-oh, I need to come back and look at this. But I never had time to go back and look at it. What is in the latest UFO files that stands out for you?
2: Well, comparing this particular dump to the previous ones, I would say that the first two were like appetizers, but this one is like getting a piece of the main course meal. And it can be broken down to three things that are different from the previous releases. In particular, you get a lot of eyewitness accounts from law enforcement and government agents out there in the field, and that's really extraordinary because these are credible eyewitness accounts. The second thing, which is kind of extraordinary, is that what they call the hatching orb phenomena. These, in the previous observations that we've made of these objects, they were like little dots against the background. But here we're getting accounts of these large objects. We also have an iPhone video of one of these orbs, and the description is as follows. There is a large red orb or orange orb, and there are little tiny orbs. It's all coming out of the large red orb, which is sort of like a mother hen hatching her chicks. So that's really very extraordinary. And the other thing which I found really puzzling, maybe a little bit disturbing, was I was reading the transcripts from the astronauts, and from the Apollo astronauts, and believe me, it was kind of a chilling thing reading that they saw these objects on the surface of the moon, rather in the sky, and in a way they were kind of stunned by it. So it was quite extraordinary, this last bit of releases that came out of yesterday.
0: All right, let's walk through those three things. Uh-huh. What in the eyewitness account stood out to you as what have people seen? Credible eyewitnesses.
2: Well, they were credible because, first, they could track the objects that they observed, and two, the way they described the appearance of these orbs was really kind of breathtaking in a way, because it was different from, you know, the problem is, James, that when people look at these objects in the sky, they're so excited about it. They look at it and they go, well, you know, but they don't convey that much information. But these particular eyewitness accounts were detailed. And in fact, they had a map of showing where these agents were. They did not identify the place where they were exactly. In other words, the base where they were located, because that was very secretive. But their accounts were extremely descriptive and credible. If you read them carefully, very credible observations.
0: So these credible eyewitnesses saw what is being described as orbs.
2: Correct.
0: And the orbs were traveling in the sky in ways that people could not identify them as being anything that would identify as commercial or human military activity. Is that correct?
2: That is correct. Mm-hmm. Exactly. And like I said, when you read the description of what they said in the transcripts, you shake your head and say, this is good stuff, you know? The problem is that when people report UFO sightings, they don't give us enough information. For example, back in the 1970s, I was in contact with Dr. J. Allen Hynek, who set up what they call the Center for UFO Studies. And he broke these observations down into three categories: close encounters of the first kind, close encounters of the second time, and close encounter of the third kind, from which Steven Spielberg created a movie about it. And when you have these three categories, in the descriptions from these particular agents, they definitely include close encounter of the first kind and close encounter of the second kind. In short, close encounter of the first kind means that you have a visual sighting of what you're looking at. Close encounter of the second kind is one where you have physical evidence, such as scorched trees, radio interference, and physical, all kinds of physical things associated with the observation. The point I'm making is that when we said that the agents had very, very good observational information, it falls into the category of close encounter of the first kind and close encounter of the second kind.
0: Wow. All right, let's talk about the hatching orb phenomenon.
2: Uh-huh.
0: Now, this orb, we're talking about something that is very large. It has to be if other things are coming out of it.
2: Correct, absolutely. They are large. And, in fact, I would advise one to take a look at the last picture, the iPhone. It's about iPhone video, which is about 4 minutes and 20 seconds. You'll see a large orb. They call that orb the orb over the pond. It's 4 minutes and, as I said, 25 seconds. And you can see that this thing is stationary. Occasionally it goes back and forth a little bit, but it's stationary. It's large in size. So in the previous releases of these photographs and videos, we didn't have anything as detailed as the one we see now in the video.
0: Okay, this is, I saw a picture of it. I did not see the video. I saw a still of the video, so I'm going to have to go back and look at it. Okay, now, then the Apollo astronauts, their transcripts, what is it that they are seeing, Gary? What is it that they saw? What are they saying they saw?
2: Well, you know, they were describing, for example, the objects that appeared from the surface of the moon. In earlier transcripts, they say something about the fireflies, as we mentioned before, about the little fireflies, the little points, pinpoints of light. All of those things have been described, but, you know, they have not resolved them. They just they recorded the information that the astronauts had conveyed, and that was it. No one really, honestly, no one really pursued this any further than what we see in the documents that were submitted.
0: Some of these astronauts must still be alive.
2: Yes.
0: Why is anybody interviewing, going back and re-interviewing them now and getting a more detailed detailed debriefing on what it was that they saw?
2: That's an interesting question, because the very last thorough interview was by Walter Cronkite many years ago. He interviewed one of the astronauts, I think it was Gordon Cooper, because Cooper believed that there would be, that there's possibly alien life. And other than that, I'm not really privy to know everything about what's going on in terms of the interviews. But the point is that this has not been played up as much as we would like it to be.
0: Hmm. Any way to get in touch with any of these astronauts, Gary? You see where I'm going with this.
2: Well, we have one of which, Buzz Aldrin, who's in my state right now. He's only, I don't know, about 20, 30 miles away from me. You know, that's the only person I know that's rather close to this particular locale.
0: Okay, well, you see where I'm going with this. I think we need to talk with some of these astronauts, Gary.
2: Yeah, now that it's out, we can do that. I mean, before, I can tell you, but really, James, they would interview these astronauts, and they would, anytime they would mention anything that was unfamiliar, it was kind of classified and wasn't released to the public.
0: Hey, Gary, let's see whether we can get one on the show and you interview them.
2: Yeah, that would be nice. It really would be nice.
0: I'm serious. Let's do it. All right, I got to ask you one thing. I was talking with a friend of mine this week, and he just mentioned to me, and I was quite surprised because his doctorate is in music, and we were talking about some other things, and then he started veering into astronomy. I'm like, oh man, you're right there with me. And one of the things, his observation to me, I'm going to give it to you really simplified from, because I can't go through the whole thing. He said to me, look, he said, and we've talked about this. He said, if you look at the structure of what we know about the cosmos, we are looking at trillions of planets. We're looking at billions of planets right here in our own galaxy. Trillions, I say, you're talking things I totally agree with and we talk about.
2: Right.
0: And he said, and then human beings wonder, he said, you have all this stuff going on with UFO stuff, and human beings wonder why we don't or if we have had communication with higher life forms. He said, think about this for a minute, is what he told me.
2: Uh-huh.
0: Higher life forms that have the ability to travel, if they do, these great vast differences and have figured out how to do it, time and space, in ways that we don't understand. If they're that advanced and they can do this, what do they see when they come to this planet? They see people that are killing each other over total stupidity, or what color someone is, or what color someone isn't. They see conflict over the most stupid things. They see the condition of the world, how we use technology to war on each other and kill each other. They see people that are not, where there is so much anger, hatred, and why would they want to communicate with us? Especially if they're advanced. They may want to drop a little technology on us to try to help us, but why would they want to communicate with us? I said, that's a damned interesting premise. I'm going to ask Gary Swanson about it, so I'm asking you.
2: Well, my answer would be curiosity. Or you could look at it another way, James. You could think of this, that if the universe is about 13.7 billion years, and we've only been around for a relatively short time since the beginning of the universe, there could be other civilizations that are a lot more advanced. Let's say two or three million years ahead of us. And so, therefore, if they're so advanced, coming from another planet or another solar system, so to speak, then they would probably regard us as being very primitive. They may not even want to communicate with us, or they may want to interact with us out of curiosity. But the thing is that, as I mentioned to you in previous conversations that we had, that space is so enormous, and if they have been able to beat the physics, in other words, what I'm saying to you is that if they could travel, nearly the speed of light, or actually finding another way, like a wormhole in space, to cut off the time lag, then they would be extremely advanced. And being that advanced, they probably would just kind of regard us as very primitive creatures. It's interesting because there are a lot of philosophical treatises, or rather information regarding what would happen if we actually have an encounter with an alien species.
0: Well, that's what he said, too. He said, why would they want to communicate? Our first instinct would be to pull out guns and kill them all and then do autopsies. Why would they want to?
2: Well, there could be, we could look at it the other way, perhaps around our, this is kind of a joke, perhaps around our solar system there are do not enter signs warning the aliens not to come to the planet. quarantine. So that could happen, you know.
0: I love it. Interstellar warning signs. Don't go near this place.
2: Yeah, it's true. Yeah, it's kind of a funny thing to think about.

0: explanation of what we're seeing and whether it's extraterrestrial. Every time you read these documents, they keep saying that there's no way of supporting the thought of these things being extraterrestrial intelligence.
1: Man. Well, Gary, look, we're obviously going to have you back again. I am looking forward to going to see the hatching orb phenomena and the orb over the pond video. And I would suggest that anybody can look this stuff up and see what Gary's talking about if you're unfamiliar with it. This is just exciting stuff, Gary.
0: Well, James, if anyone wants to get in touch with me, because we have information that we put together so that if they're doing observations, we have a set of instructions that tell you exactly what you're looking at and how to look at and how to report it so they can get in touch with me. If you don't mind me giving...
1: No, give the information. How do they reach you?
0: Okay, ufo.reporting@mail.com. I'll repeat it, ufo.reporting@mail.com. And we'll be happy to help them out and try to help them in terms of explaining what they're looking at and giving them a set of instructions on how to look at something and how to report a UFO observation.
1: Okay, ufo.reporting@mail.com.
0: Correct.
1: And they will help you identify stuff. This would be, this is amazing. Yep. Gary, thank you so much. We're going to have you back. And always, time is too short, but time is what it is. We got to take a break. Thank you so much, Gary. He is our astronomer, folks. He's our astronomer, Gary Swanson. He's just a wealth of information. This is awesome. Gary, thanks for joining us. Ah, yes. On this day in 1966, Old Blue Eyes, the chairman of the board, Frank Sinatra, at number one,
2: strangers in the night,
1: across the pond with this one.
2: Exchanging glances,
1: James Golden, earlier, telephone calls coming up. I told you a while ago they would start the UFO stuff. Yes, the Countess of Conspiracy told me last year that this time next year, the whole world's going to be involved in the USO stuff. She was right about that. Okay? Countess of Conspiracy, you were right about the UFO coming to the headlines. Yes, Countess of Conspiracy, you were right about that. It doesn't mean you're right about everything else.
3: The James Gold.

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2: I cry for cops today. NYPD was the greatest police department in the world. My friend from Nassau County, who in New York City cops, said, Bo, thank God I left New York City PD for Nassau County PD. 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
3: The James Golden Show. It's politics, but theater of the mind with James Golden, a.k.a. Bo Snerdly.
4: Scary story out of Boston. Two masked teenage suspects remain at large after allegedly robbing a children's lemonade stand at gunpoint. Officials say the teenagers were walking around the area yesterday before threatening the kids who were selling lemonade in the area. Boston City Council member Ed Flynn saying, quote, when something as serious as this happens, we cannot downplay or ignore it, adding, there is simply no one that envisions a place where a children's lemonade stand is robbed at gunpoint as the safest city in America.
5: Earlier in the show, I asked the question, this news story, who are the Democrats and who are the Republicans? You had kids selling lemonade at their lemonade stand trying to earn money. And then you had two armed robbers, teenagers, who came and stole the money from the children. In this news story, who are the Democrats and who are the Republicans? Adam did not get through on the phones, but he sent me an email. It's sent from his phone. Adam says, okay, the kids selling the lemonade were Republicans. The stick-up kids were the Democrats. See, thank you, Adam. Yes, we all know who the Democrats are. Our number one and two now in the can. Our number trio coming up. Princess Diana is going to be here. So whatever you do, keep it right here. Your Saturday morning extravaganza continues. Yes, the robbers were the Democrats. The good capitalist kids, Republic.
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0: deal. I'm Daria Albinger, Fox News. President Trump says the framework for a peace agreement with Iran is expected to be signed tomorrow. Fox's Rich Hetson at the White House says the sticking point had been the nuclear program.
1: American and Iranian officials say they've made significant progress in negotiations on a ceasefire agreement. Senior administration official says the two sides are about 80 to 85% of the way there. Iranian Foreign Minister Abbas Araghchi writes a deal, quote, has never been closer. Pending its finalization, the media should refrain from entering speculation about its content. Specifics are unclear, though a senior administration official suggested an initial phase would extend the ceasefire for 60 days when Iran would reopen the Strait of Hormuz, agree to dismantle its nuclear material and ship it out of the country, and end its support for terrorist groups across the region. If Iran hits certain performance metrics, then it could receive access to billions in frozen assets.
0: Vice President Vance emphasizing Iran will meet its obligations before it sees any economic benefits. Team USA won its World Cup opener last night against Paraguay, 4-1.
2: Amazing, spectacular, historic. It's being called the best U.S. men's national soccer team showing at a World Cup ever. And that's because for the first time in history, the U.S. men's national soccer team scored 4 goals in a World Cup match. To put that in perspective, Team USA scored 3 goals total in the last World Cup. Now, last night, Team USA dominated Paraguay 4-1 in Los Angeles, led by Flo Balogun, becoming the first American to score 2 goals in a World Cup match since 1930.
0: Fox's Brian Yenis outside MetLife Stadium, which has been rebranded New York, New Jersey Stadium for the tournament. This, by the way, is the first time the U.S. has hosted a World Cup match since 1994. Next up for the U.S., Australia, next week in Seattle. 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
0: Another attempt by Tyler Robinson's attorney to delay his next hearing has been denied. Robinson is charged in the murder of Charlie Kirk. Fox's Claudia Cowan has more from Provo, Utah.
5: Charlie Kirk's accused assassin, Tyler Robinson, lost his latest bid to postpone his preliminary hearing. His lawyers wanted to hit pause while they appealed the judge's ruling allowing cameras in the courtroom to the Utah Supreme Court. The defense also asked the judge to sanction the prosecution for talking to reporters. Prosecutor Christopher Ballard said he had to set the record straight.
6: We were concerned about the media stories that were saying, first of all, that the bullet in fact did not match and that therefore we had no case, that we had brought a groundless prosecution. That was our concern.
5: The judge says he'll issue his ruling on June 22nd, with the preliminary hearing set to begin July 6th. In Provo, Utah, Claudia Cowan, Fox News.
0: Congress left on a week-long break without extending a key intelligence tool. Fox's Chad Pergram in Washington.
7: Legal authority for the government's foremost intelligence-gathering weapon to foil terrorism, FISA Section 702, expires. There's worry about unprecedented vulnerabilities this summer. A bipartisan coalition tanked an emergency FISA extension in Congress. FISA siphons the calls, emails, and texts of foreign intelligence targets. But a court ruling says the government can still track suspect communications, despite a lapse in the law. However, it's unclear if telecommunications companies will provide digital breadcrumbs to the government, lacking a congressional safeguard. Croner, the FISA expert, says people shouldn't worry now.
0: But intelligence officials say they are worried about what is going on, they say, because FISA goes with all of the existing data. And they say without that extension, it may be hard for them to do their work as efficiently as they possibly can. I'm Daria Albinger. This is Fox News.
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0: And here we are. Our number trio has arrived. Ladies and gentlemen, on your Saturday morning extravaganza, our number trio. Yes, people, bated breath, look forward to it every single week because
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0: The Princess of Goodness, of Lightness, of Beautifulness, of Analysis-ness, of Common Sense-ness is in the house-ness with us. That would be her wealth, ladies and gentlemen, is immeasurable. Yes, they're the crown jewels, but then again, there are things beyond the crown jewels, and our princess has them all. Princess Diana in the house. Good morning, Your Highness.
2: Good morning, Sir James, the Duke of Democracy and the Hammer of Truth.
0: The Hammer of Truth. Well, damn.
2: Well, I think it was the Sledgehammer of Truth one of your callers came up with, and I love that name. So thank you for the intro, but I give it back to you.
0: Mm-hmm. Well, here we are. What are we? You know, we haven't even talked about the race stuff, and I think I'm going to let it go for the day because I'm tired of talking about it. Democrats still, now they want a new trial for the kid that got sent to 35 years for jail for stabbing to death another kid. They say it was an all-white jury. It was not an all-white jury, et cetera, et cetera, et cetera, et cetera. So the race wars with the Democrats are on. Let's see. The Justice Department has approved Paramount's bid to acquire Warner Brothers. I wonder if the folks at CNN are celebrating.
2: Oh, my. This will be fun.
0: Yeah. This could be the one that we've been waiting for. CNN.
2: Another meltdown, right?
0: Yeah, it could happen. I mean, you see the way they're still B.I. itching and moaning. We were going to talk about that. We didn't get to it yet. Scott Pelley and his temper tantrum. He's fired over being fired from CBS, and they're murdering 60 Minutes, and 60 Minutes is being murdered. Murder. They're murder. And if they think 60 Minutes got murdered, what happens if they go in and take a look at what CNN's been doing?
2: It's going to be all we can say at this point. But no one's paying attention to Scott Pelley. I think that is inside baseball story because the media is upset. Most people have never heard of him, of Scott Pelley. People have stopped watching 60 Minutes decades ago. So this is a little bit of a, you know, tempest in a teapot that will be quickly forgotten.
0: Ah, okay. And then we have, okay, what else? Oh, the SPLC hearings were this week. That was interesting. Act Blue hearings this week. And the woman clammed up and took the fifth on everything that runs that joint.
2: I tell you, pleading the fifth, and some of the memes on social media were so hilarious. I don't know if you saw, interspersed with that one movie where the guy pleads the fifth and multiple times. It was very funny. So that was some clever stuff. I'll send it to you because it's very entertaining.
0: Okay, good. I want to see that. Yeah, I plead the fifth. Cardi B had on that whole Carmelo Anthony thing. We didn't even play Cardi B. I'm sure you're looking forward to hearing what Cardi. Let's just listen to a little bit of it, Princess, just for a second, because I just want to hear. Because, you know, this is America, you know, and people are bitching. I'm sorry. People are B.I. itching and moaning about Elon Musk and how he made his money. And Cardi B has millions of dollars in America. Where else can a stripper become like the, not only a huge, huge success in the music business, and she is huge in the music business, but now she's also a political pundit as well. And she is. Cardi, yes. Cut 29. Princess and I are going to listen to a little bit of Cardi B. And you know, I didn't even know who Cardi B was until some of the young folks around me told me. And then they told me what her most famous single was. And I was like, what? That's a single? Go.
3: As a mom, right?
0: Right.
3: What I would tell my sons,
0: right?
3: Don't let nobody punk you. Don't ever let nobody make you feel less of a man. and always defend yourself. Always defend yourself. I highly doubt that Anthony went over there by himself to a tent full of strong-ass football players. I'm like, yeah, I'm going to cause a ruckus. And I'm going to cause a ruckus because I have a knife on me. Just because you have a knife and you against 14 boys that are strong, that tackle people for a living, that's not going to make you feel tough because somebody's going to knock that knife off your hand. I highly doubt that he went over there.
0: Okay, Austin, so that's how Cardi B starts.
2: Oh, my goodness. Where do you even start?
0: Well, they're not professional football players. They don't play football for a living. They're high school students. He did go over into a tent with the opposing team by himself with a knife. And don't let nobody punk you. Anyway, that's Cardi B. And we have more. It goes on for 6 minutes, over 6 minutes, of Cardi B's analysis of what took place in the... Anyway.
2: Thank you.
0: So...
2: For sure.
0: Do you know what the name of her single is, by the way, her biggest selling record?
2: I think it doesn't start with W.
0: Yeah, what's the rest of it, Princess?
2: I'm not saying.
0: What?
2: I am not saying.
0: Why not? It's a record.
2: Okay, you say. You put me in these boxes. I'll tell you this.
0: Hold on a minute. Where's Rod?
2: Something about you really enjoy this.
0: Where's Rod? Rod, where did Rod go? Rod.
4: Yeah.
0: what's the name of Cardi B's biggest record, bro?
4: WAP.
0: What?
4: It's called WAP. W-A-P.
0: That sounds like a racial slur or something. What is it?
4: It's WAP. I'm not telling you what that stands for.
0: Why does anybody want to talk about Cardi B? You people.
4: And listen.
0: First Princess Diana and now you. Nobody wants to talk about Cardi B.
4: No, because listen, we've been down this rabbit hole before, bro. And I dug myself up out of this one. Nah, I'm not going to have it. I'm going to just tell you, wop, wop, wop, wop, wop, wop, wop, wop, wop.
0: Okay, well, I just find it interesting, ladies and gentlemen, that both Princess Diana and Rod know what it is. I don't know what it is, and neither one of them will tell me.
2: I guess you'll have to Google it.
0: You guess I'll have to Google it. Princess Diana, now let's talk about Elon Musk and all his money. Are you jealous? Are you mad, Princess, that Elon has money?
2: Oh, my goodness. I am celebrating it. I think it is just the most wonderful thing. And, you know, as Americans, we need to celebrate success and achievement because the country benefits from achievers, and the whole country does. I think it's so interesting that the left has been waiting for this moment because it was inevitable that his, you know, on paper would be worth $1 trillion. They've been sort of talking about it for a while. And, you know, the thing that is interesting to me is what caused it. It was the IPO of SpaceX, which a lot of people were excited about, were interested in. You and I talked about it briefly last week.
0: Yeah.
2: Everyone knew this was coming. This was like a cool thing. And what put him over the $1 trillion mark was voluntarily people, individuals, and corporations were out of their own free will investing in his company. This was completely voluntary. This was not compulsory. And so you have money flowing voluntarily, which is capitalism, from the investors to the company, the IPO. And it is called a moral failure by the left. And they never, ever, ever talk about the moral aspect or the moral failure aspect of the government, the federal government, taking in $5.23 trillion in 2025, in 1 year. All of a sudden, the left understands what $1 trillion is. They never, ever, ever, ever complain or care when compulsory $1 trillion are removed from the pockets of you and I and given to the United States government, to the Treasury. This doesn't bother a single leftist. But when an individual, by achievement, by accomplishment, is pleasing to his fellow man, as Dr. Walter Williams always used to say, that was the basis of capitalism. You have to serve and please your fellow man, who then wants to invest or can turn over dollars to buy your product. It is a completely voluntary interaction, as opposed to the force of the government taking it from our pockets. And I just wanted to, you know, if you remember, you played some Elizabeth Warren, and we're talking about Elizabeth Warren. What put her on the map in 2011 when she was running for Senate for Massachusetts was a 1-minute rant. And I put it on your list of possibly if
0: okay,
2: we could play that.
0: And we have it. So here is Elizabeth Warren. The speech that put Elizabeth Warren on the map.
5: There is nobody in this country who got rich on his own. Nobody.
0: Oh, that's right.
5: You built a factory out there, good for you. But I want to be clear, you moved your goods to market on the roads the rest of us paid for.
6: Yep.
5: You hired workers the rest of us paid to educate. You were safe in your factory because of police forces and fire forces that the rest of us paid for. You didn't have to worry that marauding bands would come and seize everything at your factory and hire someone to protect against this because of the work the rest of us did. Now look,
0: what?
5: You built a factory and it turned into something terrific or a great idea. God bless. Keep a big hunk of it. But part of the underlying social contract is you take a hunk of that and pay forward for the next kid who comes along.
0: You
2: didn't. Now, there you have it. And that was right. I was just going to say, Obama, the next year in his 2012 campaign speech, he said, you didn't build that. If you've got a business, you didn't build that. Somebody else made that happen. And it was the reaction from and the hatred of people who have built something. And it's like, oh, well, it wasn't you. We supplied the roads and we protected you from marauding bands. Okay, they're the marauding bands. The Democrat Party is the marauding bands. And so they're not being protected. They're being hated and targeted. And so I just want to remind people that Elon paid $11 billion in taxes in 2021. It is the largest tax bill in history. And so this accusation that the rich don't pay is bogus. 100% bogus. If you know, you've heard these numbers, the top 10% of earners pay over 70% of federal income taxes. The top 5% pay 60%. The top 1% pay 40%. The bottom 50%, which is the vast majority, the majority of this country, pay 3.3%. So this idea that the rich are stealing from us, the rich don't pay their fair share, is a lie. And it gets repeated over and over and over again. And it heightens resentments. It heightens, you know, basically envy. And it also takes away our ability to celebrate our own countrymen's success. Because you look at Starlink, one of Elon's companies, which has brought the internet to people who had no way of accessing it in this country, in rural areas, and also in war-torn countries. There has been such an explosion of free speech thanks to Elon Musk, and that is the reason for the hatred. That is the underlying reason for a lot of the hatred, is because when he purchased X, it allowed the blossoming of information that was not controlled by the left, by the globalist left. And you see this now in Europe with the unrest, basically, from the criminality of the migrant, invasive migrant forces that the elites have foisted on the country. And the crime that results is now coming to home to roost, and the entire European leadership is targeting Elon Musk because it isn't the, you know, attempted decapitation that makes that is the problem. It's Elon Musk allowing the people to complain about the crime that is the problem. And that has been just the latest version of the left targeting of Elon. And the fact that he has now been successful and that people voluntarily invested in his company is the reason for them to now say he really needs to be attacked and all of his wealth stolen. It is a lie. It is evil. And I think that it needs to be countered by the rest of us celebrating Elon Musk's success because it is America's success.
0: Well said. Stay there. There is more. There's a lot to that, folks. She could be a radio host. On this day, in 1970, Rivers Cuomo from Weezer was born. Of course, this one, Buddy Holly, their big hit. James Golden is Snurley. Keep it right here. Don't go away. Princess Diana's here with us. Your call's coming up, and we've got more stuff. Don't go away.
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3: The James Golden Show. 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Bose Nerdly.
4: Princess Diana's here. I want a transcript of that last segment, Prince, Your Highness. That was pretty amazing. This it was. And I'm telling you something. I think that if more people were using their education and their lives to try to become wealthy instead of complaining about those who achieve wealth through their work efforts, we would have an entirely different mindset in this country. And that's the way it used to be.
5: Yep.
4: It used to be that the American dream was, hey, or the idea that we were all taught when we were kids, you can be what you want to be. You can, right. You can achieve, the sky's the limit. There wasn't any of this degrade. I mean, there have always been some people, the robber barons, there, this, that, and the other. Okay. But the idea was, we used to celebrate the fact that in America, the opportunity to become prosperous existed, not complaining about prosperity.
5: Absolutely. And I remember Russ used to talk about that when he was younger, that he, you know, he was so tired of people saying, well, this can't be done, that can be done. And he wanted to talk to people who had succeeded and find out why. And that should be our basic approach to, okay, look at that. I want those things, or I want to, you know, better myself. Let's see how successful people did it. And that is the way to find out how to access the American dream, is to study successful people instead of attacking them.
4: And the other part of that is what we used to get in the churches and religious institutions in America, which is that wealth is not merely defined by material wealth.
5: Exactly.
4: True wealth is a spiritual wealth. And that was also part of the American landscape.
5: Absolutely. Money can't buy happiness. We were always taught that.
4: Yeah, well, it can buy a lot of things, and that one I never quite... James Golden, Snurdly, Princess Diana's here. We're going to take a brief time out. If you're on the phone, stay on phones. We're going to take phone calls. All coming up. So whatever you do, keep it right here. And do not go away.
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3: The James Golden Show. It's politics, but theater of the mind. With James Golden, a.k.a. Bose Nerdly.
4: And here we are. Hour number trio, which means it's time for Rod's pick of the day. Rod, have at it.
16: Yeah. So today is the birthday of Uriel Jones, a session drummer for Motown Records in-house studio band The Funk Brothers during the 1960s and the early 1970s. Jones played on a many Motown classics, including I Heard It Through the Grapevine by Marvin Gaye, I Second That Emotion by Smokey Robinson and the Miracles, For Once in My Life by Stevie Wonder, and What You Hearing Right Now, classic Cloud Nine by The Temptations. So I want to say a special happy birthday to Uriel Jones.
4: Uriel Jones was an amazing drummer. The Funk Brothers, amazing bunch of musicians.
16: Listen to them.
4: And by the way, interchange sometimes with others.
16: Yeah.
4: Like you look at some of the jazz greats, and a lot of people don't even know, that played in Motown on Motown Records. People like Joe Sample and some of the others. I mean, it's amazing the roster of musicians that came in and out of Motown.
16: The Funk Brothers, baby. Don't get it twisted.
4: The Funk Brothers.
16: That was a corporation within itself.
4: You know that's right.
16: Yeah.
4: Thank you, Rod.
16: You're welcome, sir.
4: Princess Diana is here. Princess, we have people on the phones. I want to take a call in Michigan because that could lead us to something else, Princess. Let's go to Gregory calling in from Michigan. You're on with Princess Diana and with Bo Snerdy, James Golden. How are you, Gregory?
17: Oh, my God. I'm honored to be on with you guys. I'm known as Mr. Positive, Boom Shakalaka. I spread positivity around the world. Do it with Chris Cuomo, Stephen A. Smith. Oh, my God. And I'm a huge Elvis fan. And I know that Rush was a fan and Donald Trump is a fan. Wow. I wanted to change my thing, but I love that the USA in soccer is going places. It's fantastic. I'm a huge Leo Messi fan. I mean, that's going to bring us together. But I got to ask you, Bo, and your guest, you talk about, you know, meritocracy and striving. And I've read books that say that if your socioeconomic status is in a certain place, it's very hard to go beyond that to become the American dream, because it's all about nepotism. It's all about, hey, I'm rich. I'm going to only hire rich people. I own this company. I own that company. I'm only going to hire like-minded people. And that's what makes it so hard to succeed in America. I know that I'm going a little bit all over the place because I have so many thoughts. I've read Thomas Sowell, Ayn Rand, and all the great political thinkers.
4: Well, if you read Ayn Rand and all that, by the way, I need to get her pronunciation straight. But anyway, first of all, thank you for the call. Princess Diana, I want to address some of that. But I just have a question to ask you, and I have a question to ask this audience. Isn't America so beautiful that the first trillionaire in the world is an African-American immigrant?
5: Well said.
17: But that's very hard. That's very lucky.
4: Yes, it's very hard. That's why there's only one. But guess what? It's very hard to be good at anything. It's very hard to be the best baseball player. It's very hard to be in the NFL. It's very hard to be in the soccer thing that they're doing now. By the way, some guy, I never heard of this guy before. He's all over the paper today on the USA, team apparently kicked ass yesterday. Like, and he's now become a phenom. Never heard of this guy. Front page news everywhere. A black dude. Soccer.
17: He's fantastic. Yes, he scored.
4: See, okay. Okay, but it's hard to do everything really well. And when you say that people of a certain socioeconomic group can't succeed, I reject that. Now, what makes it hard to succeed is if you go through Democrat Party indoctrination centers and you come out of school not knowing how to speak English, how to read, how to do math, how to do a skill and function. Well, duh, it's going to be hard to succeed. But if you are educated and you educate yourself and take advantage of what the country has to offer, I'm not saying life is easy to succeed, but the opportunities are there. Princess Di, please weigh in on this.
5: Well, I just wanted to give one example of what just happened. And with the initial public offering of SpaceX, 4,400 workers in that company became millionaires because they had been given stock. And so these are not rich people. These were people down to the janitorial staff who now have the ability, because of the success of Elon Musk, that success spilled over, and now you've got 4,400 people who now are set for life, really, and 400 of them have now a net worth of over $100 million. So this is not something just one person succeeding. It is a whole ripple effect throughout everything that Elon Musk's company touches, and especially the people who work for him and have dedicated their careers to him.
4: Now, let me jump in and say something else to you. I am both delighted sometimes and horrified by some of the wealth that's being created on social media. There are women who have made fortunes that I can't even speak of. And we're talking in some cases upwards of $1 million from putting their naked behinds inside a G-string and sitting on a cake sitting, and people watch their behinds going on a cake, and they've made so much money that they've become millionaires. We have people on the internet that are now standing in public, harassing people, bothering people, becoming general nuisance and obnoxious to police officers, who are putting it on for clicks because they can make money on it on social media, and some of them are going viral. There are people who trying to make money like those good little Republican kids in Boston who opened up a lemonade stand until the Democrat robbers armed with guns came and took their money. America is a place where there are so many opportunities for people to make money and to live, and that has not changed.
5: Amen.
4: Gregory, we got other calls. I got to move on. Thank you for the call. Great call. We appreciate it. Let's go to Susan is calling from New York. You're on with Princess Di. You're on with James Golden. What's on your mind, Susan?
18: What a pleasure. A duke and a princess. I love you both to the moon. Listen, I think one big thing here, stocks are called, it's the equity market. That means ownership. So when you can, you know, invest in an IPO, that's great. You're getting in at the ground floor, but you're taking something that a lot of people don't want to do. It's called risk. And a lot of these jealous people, they don't take that into consideration, or they don't want to, and which is fine. Some people like to put one pile of paper on the desk to the other side and get paid their hourly rate. But some people will save their cash is called equity in your house. That's ownership. You have to put into it. You have to put, some people even get sweat equity. That's maybe that, a lot of these people that work at these companies.
4: Sweat equity. Yes, Susan, thank you. Please speak on that, Princess Diana. And by the way, Lady Benedict just said, and thank you, Lady Benedict, Cardi B was one of those women. She's a stripper. Took her clothes off in front of men for a living. Here, stuff this down my whatever. And this stripper now has become a multi, and I don't begrudge her for it. This is on her effort, her work, her WAP. Moving on. Other calls. Dom in Minnesota, you're on with Princess Diana and with Snurdly.
19: Wow. Yeah, James, you know, mm-hmm. Elon Musk created more than 4,000 millionaires after the SpaceX IPO.
4: Princess Diana just said that, yes. Mm-hmm.
19: Yes. Elon Musk created more than 4,000 millionaires after the SpaceX IPO. Bill Gates created 12,000 millionaires after the Microsoft IPO. All these people offered everyone a dream that said, what's mine can be yours if you work for it. Pocahontas, Bernie Sanders, and AOC are also offering their own IPOs, immediate poverty offerings, that says, what's yours will be mine even if you work for it. So a government that robs Peter to pay Paul always depends on the support of Paul, which is what G.B. Shaw said. That's what I'm going with.
4: Ah, interesting. Princess Diana, get a comment on that.
5: Well, I just wanted to mention as well, you know, the left has their ways of fraud and raising their millions. But Elizabeth Warren, of all people, also has major investments, as many congresspeople do, which has brought her millions. So she may say one thing, but on the other hand, she is benefiting from the achievements of others. And also, she was the most highly paid Harvard Law School professor in their history, and she got that basically by lying about her ethnicity and claiming to be an original Native American, which she was not.
4: Boom. Clarence in New Jersey, you're on with Princess Diana and Wisner. Good morning. How are you?
20: Yes. Hi. Can you hear me clearly?
4: Yes, please, right to your point. Thank you, Mike.
20: I'm one of those people who voluntarily bought a share of Elon's stock. Even though I might not agree with a lot of Elon's philosophy, I saw the value in what he was doing. If Democrats were really sincere, just like they brought it up, equity, help people get ownership of the means of production. That's what you're doing when you are buying a share of stock. And it's really a great opportunity because prior to now, most people were locked out the process because you had to buy 1,000 shares or 100 shares or a $5,000 minimum. Yet with $135, I was able to get on the space rocket. Thank you.
4: Whoa! I love that.
5: Great. That is fantastic. I love it. And it also, yeah. James, don't forget the Trump accounts, which is the ability of parents to buy an account or to start an account for their children, which the Trump administration is filling with money that then when they are in their 18 to 20 age will be worth over $1 million because it will invest in the stock market. So everybody can benefit. So if you have children and grandchildren, that is what you do. You sign up for a Trump account. And Mrs. Trump has just started that for foster kids so that when they age out of the foster program, they will emerge with money to their name. Amazing.
4: Wow. I did not know that. Thank you for sharing that. I didn't know that.
5: This week.
4: I missed that. Oh, my gosh. Thank you so much for sharing that, Princess. Gracie, my Gracie, calling from New York. Good morning, Gracie. How are you?
1: I'm wonderful. I haven't called, but listen all the time at 4 o'clock on Saturday. Princess Di, you're wonderful. I just found my Limbaugh letters, and he was wonderful. God bless him in heaven. Listen, you know, he went on those tours to get excellent right at war, going through the country. That's what the honest Republicans have to do. Explain how America works and how socialism never works. Never works. People at the top of socialists make the money. But people, ordinary people, are worse off in socialism than in capitalism. I was a daughter of an immigrant, and I am very comfortable. And my son worked his ass off, Harvard and Harvard Law School, an entrepreneur. And, of course, he's not up to Elon, but maybe. We'll see what happens. And that's why I love this country so, so much. And just get off your asses, people, and work. Work and study and stop whining. I'm 70, almost 79, so I could talk what I like. And that's it, Bo and Lady Diana.
4: Thank you.
5: Agree with every word, every word. Now, interestingly enough, there's a new poll from this week where 55% of Democrats would rather live somewhere else and not in America. And it's the same percentage who basically approve of socialism. Democrats over half approve of socialism and disapprove of capitalism. So there is a real problem in the Democrat Party. And that's where this quote unquote whining and anger and jealousy and envy is coming from. They're pumping it out and it's really evil.
4: How can we help them achieve their dreams? How can we help them? They want to move. How can we help? How can we help them achieve what they want?
5: Well, you know, they say that all the time and they never leave.
4: Yes, but how can we help them? How can we help them? Please.
5: Well, I think, James, you need to start a campaign, basically. You could call it Love It or Leave It.
4: No, follow your dreams, leave. Leave, follow your dreams. Whatever it is, we will work on it. Joseph in Connecticut, you're up next, and we got to head to a break quickly. What's up, Joseph?
21: Hello, James and Diana. Good morning. I think we're in this conversation, we're missing something. I'm an immigrant, came over in the 50s with my parents. I've been teaching over 50 years. I still teach and I love it. What about the success in character, success, spiritual success? What about success in just being good people and getting along? And we can't just focus on material. There's a lot of wealth. And I'm okay. I raised three kids. I have three grandchildren. I live in Connecticut. Lived in the Bronx for 40 years. Moved up here. Doing fine. I had to work three jobs all the time. That's fine. I don't want to just bring myself in. But really, we should focus more on personality, on character, confidence with and from the land, with fidelity to who? Fidelity to God, our creator. That's the main point. Fidelity.
4: Well, let me just say this to you, Joseph. You may have just joined the conversation because it has come up in first hour, second hour, third hour from all of us. That while we are focused on talking about material wealth, that spiritual wealth is the true wealth. And spiritual wealth is the only wealth that we take with us out of this life. Every other wealth that we acquire, the trillions, the millions, the debt stays here when our spirit departs. The only wealth that accompanies the soul is that wealth which is of a spiritual nature, and one must earn that spiritual wealth with their deeds and with their lives. So, yes, we have been talking about it, and thank you for bringing that in again during this juncture of the conversation that we've been having this morning. Thank you, Joseph. Princess, you want to add to that?
5: Well, it just reminded me of a Bible verse. Jesus said, lay up not for yourselves, just lay up for yourselves treasure.

0: for, the composer who wrote Moon River. Originally, the song was in Breakfast at Tiffany's. And then the theme song for Andy Williams' television show. Henry Mancini also had the number one single, the love theme from Romeo and Juliet. He recorded the theme from The Pink Panther, recorded over 90 albums, scores to 100 movies. Henry Mancini was just, I get chills thinking about Henry Mancini, his beautiful music, and this song, Diane, this song just does it to me. I've always loved Andy Williams, and I love this song so much. That's why we're playing it. Princess Diana, thank you so much for being with us.
1: Thank you, sir. As always.
0: James Golden Snurley with you. Remembering the great Henry Mancini. Wherever you're going, passed away on this day in 1994.

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2: The Prince estate is releasing 10 previously unreleased Prince songs. 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
3: The James Golden Show. It's politics, but theater of the mind with James Golden, a.k.a. Bo Snerdly.
4: I was just talking with Elias. And Elias knows so much about music, too. We were talking about the Moon River, which, by the way, thank you, Lady Benedict, texted me that Johnny Mercer wrote the lyrics for Moon River. Henry Mancini composed the music. Absolutely correct. And Moon River always makes me think, somehow it triggers me to think of Moon of The Shadow of Your Smile. I don't know what same area. It's just two songs to me that always stand out from that era. Just beautiful. A lot of other stuff happened. Born on this day, George O'Dowd, Boy George. So happy birthday, Boy George. So many great hits. Clock of the Heart, Karma Chameleon. Also, Spooner Odom from the Muscle Shoals rhythm section. They were behind so many hits. Percy, Aretha, and so many others. We have to go. And so we leave you with Junior Walker from Junior Walker and the All-Star, grandfather of Autry Pruitt, a dear friend of mine. American soul singer, multi-instrumentalist, Junior Walker. Big hit. His biggest, What Does It Take to Win Your Love? We got to go. May God bless each and every single one of you, your families, your loved ones. Thank you, as always, to my crew. You guys are amazing. All of you, Rod, Elias, Peter today, Vincent. Until Monday, my friends, God willing, we're here Monday. I bid you adieu.

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0: sign it tomorrow. I'm Carmen Roberts, Fox News. President Trump says the U.S. and Iran will sign a deal to end the war on Sunday, but Iran questions the timing. The president making that announcement on Truth Social this afternoon. Fox's Rich Edson has more from the White House.
1: The officials in the United States and in Tehran are saying that they are close to an agreement. Pakistan is mediating discussions between the two countries. Its prime minister posted this morning, quote, with finalization likely expected in the next 24 hours, Pakistan is preparing for the electronic signing of the peace deal immediately after, followed by technical level talks next week. Though Iran's foreign minister says, hang on, that the U.S. and Iran could sign a deal in the coming days, but it won't be by tomorrow. If they do, an Iranian foreign ministry spokesperson says Iran would discuss its nuclear program with the U.S. during a 60-day negotiating window, and that Iran wants to focus on ending the conflict on all fronts. That includes Israeli fighting in Lebanon.
0: President Trump adding, hopefully this process will work out quickly, easily, and smoothly. And if it does not, in his words, we have the ultimate alternative. From Iran to Venezuela, President Trump's national security team says it scored a major win overnight. The White House and Venezuela's government in a joint operation took out the leader of Tunguragua, one of the Western Hemisphere's most feared gangs. White House Deputy Press Secretary Abigail Jackson tells Fox News,
2: the president has sent a clear message that any terrorist anywhere in the world who seeks to do harm to United States citizens will not be safe. And I think it is very clear after last night that he keeps his promises.
0: Last year, the State Department labeled the group a foreign terrorist organization. And President Trump's name is no longer on the facade of the Kennedy Center's. Workers took it down today after a judge's order. 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
0: The U.S. men's soccer team kicked off World Cup play on home soil in style, and it wasn't even close. Team USA dominated Paraguay 4-1 last night at the SoFi Stadium in Los Angeles, and the first World Cup match on American soil since 1994. And after grabbing an early lead in the first half, the Stars and Stripes never let up.
5: Pulisic running in now. In for Tyler Adams. Great first touch. Still Adams.
0: That's Fox Sports broadcaster John Strong. Up next, the U.S. takes on Australia Friday in Seattle. And there are three matches today, starting with Qatar versus Switzerland. Michigan's U.S. Senate primary is set for August 4th, with Republican Mike Rogers running unopposed for his party's nomination, while three Democrats battle for theirs. Rogers makes his pitch to voters, telling Fox News,
6: what they've given us, higher taxes, more costs on working families, higher regulations, and less opportunity. This is a change election. Nobody's going to beat us because we have people who are looking for the future of Michigan.
0: Saying he's better than the Democratic choices, and those are Haley Stevens, Mallory McMorrow, and Abdul El Said, all vying for that nomination. The race is expected to be one of the country's most closely watched Senate contests as both parties fight for control of the chamber. Talk about a championship markup. Tickets to the Knicks NBA Finals watch party at Radio City Music Hall are now going for as much as 140 times their original price, and the game is still hours away. The official watch party set for the iconic Rockefeller Center venue went on sale for a mere $10 at 10 this morning and vanished almost instantly. Enter the scalpers, and within minutes, resellers were cashing in on the frenzy. One pit seat for Game 5 watch party was listed for $1,450 on Vivid Seats. That's a markup of more than 14,000%. I'm Carmen Roberts. This is Fox News.
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0: So I feel like, you know, we're kind of rehashing the thing we've been through. 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
6: All right, thanks, Scott Shannon. Hour 2, Sean Hannity Show, 800-941-SEAN, our number. You want to be a part of the program. In a minute, we're going to be joined by my great senator from the free state of Florida, Rick Scott. Now, Florida over the years, you can go back to 2000, had issues with voting. And all I can tell you is they have resolved every issue, and it has such integrity in the system that on election night, you will know within 2 hours, 90% of the vote, you'll probably know the projected winner. And they have mastered the process, and they did it out of necessity. And all of these Democrats, all these blue state, you know, rules and regulations are, this is absolute madness. It's like they want to live in the Stone Age. There is no reason for any state not to adopt integrity measures so that people can have confidence in the result of our elections. There's just no earthly reason at all. If you go back to 2024, 75% of the vote nationwide in the presidential election, 75% was counted within 3 hours. Every single state except Gavin Newsom's communist utopia of California had counted more than 75% of the vote after 2 days. California, they took 5 days to get to that number. California got to 90% of the vote after about 11 days. There is no excuse for any of this. None at all whatsoever. And, you know, now we're on the precipice where it looked like Spencer Pratt had a very solid lead to be one of the top two finishers to make a runoff. Now L.A. will be guaranteed to have a radical leftist mayor. And I can't give you specifics about what voter integrity issues exist there, except this is no way to run an election. Democrats don't want integrity in the system. And when you don't have integrity in the system, it causes people to doubt. They are responsible for doubt in people's minds, and people won't have confidence in the results. And they're going to get disgusted, and they have every right to be. Anyway, my great Senator Rick Scott of Florida is with me. Is there any possible reason, rationale, other than I suspect that there might be nefarious intentions in play that they would not want to adopt integrity issues?
7: Yeah, it's all because the people that are in office, they want fraud. I mean, the Save America Act, you know, you have to be an American to register to vote. You have to show an ID to vote. It's over 80% of Americans want it. Democrats want it. Independents want it. Republicans want it. You know who doesn't want it? Elected Democrats. That's the only group that doesn't want this because guess what? They know with their radical ideas, they can't get reelected, all right, unless there's fraud. And you look at what's going on with Spencer out in L.A. How could that happen? How could there be that big a change, right, other than what – I mean, and even if you do, even if you say, oh, maybe that could happen – do you feel comfortable? Why would these people want people to feel comfortable? So has there been anybody sitting there, do both parties looking at every ballot? Are they made sure there's no ballots coming in after election night? They say, oh, yeah, Spencer was up by like 50,000 votes, so we got to figure out how do we get 50,000 more votes. So I don't know if any of that's happening, but guess what? Nobody else knows either. And so that's...
6: Well, no, I mean, it lends itself to nobody trusting the system. That's the biggest problem.
7: You're going to go...
6: No reasonable person is going to want to trust this system or believe there's integrity. And then after the election, you know, if it's a Democrat or a Republican, both parties have complained bitterly about, quote, rigged and stolen elections. So if the only antidote to prevent people from having questions in my mind is voter integrity, put these measures in place. Democrats steadfastly refuse.
7: Yeah. I mean, you have to be an American to vote. You have to show an ID. And on top of that, when you're checking the ballot, when you're counting them, there ought to be observers. I mean, you ought to be able to watch them. Republicans ought to be able to watch them. Democrats ought to be able to watch them. Independents. I mean, we ought to have cameras. We ought to make sure everybody's comfortable, right? So, you know, I was with a grandson yesterday that's about a year away from driving, and I was teaching him how to drive. And I said, when you start driving, your job is to make everybody that is with you comfortable. Tell them what you're doing. Are you looking left? Are you looking right? That's what we should be doing with complete transparency with this stuff. And so everybody knows, and there's no chance. You know, your vote has to, if you're going to vote by mail, and I think mail's always suspect, although we do it in Florida well, I think you ought to just be so careful. You got to make sure, are those signatures going to match? Right? And if you're not going to check signatures, then you know there's going to be fraud. If there's going to be.
6: How about any mail-in ballots immediately from the moment they're delivered are on a video camera put in a locked room that can be monitored by the public 24 hours, and they can go online and see if anybody's in that room tampering with those ballots? Would that not add integrity and confidence?
7: Absolutely. And you need to ask every cycle. What we do in Florida is every cycle you've got to ask for a mail-in ballot, and your signature has to match.
6: No, they just send them out in California. You know, this is amazing to me, because if you listen to Democrats, many of them are putting their hope in Gavin Newsom. Gavin Newsom has been utterly silent on most of this. Doesn't care.
7: Right.
6: He's an absentee governor. You know what it takes to be a governor. You were governor of this state for 8 years. You did a great job. That's when you and I really became friends, because you were always up in New York poaching business out of New York, and I got to see you all the time. We became very good friends. And what's amazing is he you know, predictable wildfires, predictable Santa Ana winds, and they don't practice the science of forestry. They don't have hydrants with water. They don't have a reservoir with water. All these homes burn to the ground. Year and a half later, nobody can get a building permit, and he doesn't talk about it. Highest poverty rate, highest homeless rate, highest state income tax, highest sales tax, highest gas tax. And he's a world traveler, Trump stalker, half Hannity stalker, author, you know, lecturer, almost full-time ex-poster. He does nothing, and this is what they want for the next president, the Democrats?
7: Well, they're telling you who they are, right? I mean, there's no competency, right? So he is so incompetent that people are continuing to move. Businesses have to move. You can't get a home rebuilt in the Palisades. He didn't care that there was a fire smoldering, and they didn't put it out. Right? He didn't care that the insurance program didn't work. He didn't care that it takes fortune to rebuild a house. He doesn't care that you can't get a permit. He doesn't care about any of this stuff, and he wants to be the president. So the non-caring president that doesn't care about anything other than his election, that's exactly what Gavin Newsom is.
6: Well, it really is awful. I've got to move on to other issues, because you're up to a lot of good stuff that I think people need to be aware of. You have taken on the issue of anti-Semitism in this country, and I'm glad you are. You're speaking out against anti-Semitism. We're seeing it now all over, worldwide. It's rising. It's rising in the halls of Congress. It's rising on the airwaves. And I really don't, I'm having a hard time understanding what would Americans expect after October 7th and after decades of nonstop rocket barrage. But if they killed the equivalent of 40,000 Americans in a day, when you extrapolate population out, and they murder and they rape and they torture and they kidnap, what would we expect our country to do if, in fact, we were hit?
7: Well, you'd sure as heck hope our leaders would show up and defend our country. There's so many of these people that are anti-Semitic and anti-Israel and anti-Jew. I mean, they're just, it's unbelievable. So now we've got down in Tampa, okay, we got a public stadium supported by taxpayers is going to allow to give a concert there. One of the biggest anti-Semites in the country, in the world. But, you know, other countries won't let him do it. Kanye West, no other countries won't let him even show up and do a concert. But Tampa, with public money, is allowing this to happen. So, one, I don't get that. Two, I don't understand anti-Semitism, why they want to pick on Jews. But think about it. They're not just picking on Jews. They're just the beginning. These people hate Judeos, Christian values. They might start with the Jews. They hate the Christians next. So we've got to start standing up and say, enough's enough. We're not going to put up with this. We're not going to have another Holocaust.
6: I mean, that's the whole thing about every single person. And I hear a lot of lying and I hear a lot of misinformation from both people in Congress, elected officials, and I hear from the punditry class that this is a forever war. This is Donald Trump and President Trump walked off Meet the Press, which I love this weekend, actually, myself. And they're saying he's doing this for Bibi. He's doing this for Israel. He's doing this for Fox News. No, he's not. Because every person that I know that reads the intelligence said under 12 days, they could have up to 11 bombs if they get a hold of that dust. And the president decided it was in our best national security interest not to allow that to happen.
7: What would we have done if they got the weapon? Could we have stopped them? And you won't have a country that's been killing Americans for 47 years, says they're going to kill Americans, have a nuclear weapon they can bomb off the coast of Tampa or Miami or Palm Beach. No, this president's got the guts to show up. Obama's an appeaser. Biden was an appeaser. This president defends this country. He's defending American citizens. I'm proud to call him my friend, and I want to thank you for what he's doing.
6: You know, and he's fighting and he's getting Republicans on a lot of issues to fight. Look, I wish he would have gotten through, and maybe you can shed some light on the issue of the SAVE Act. What happened?
7: Well, I mean, we have to work on it. We have to stay up here and we have to, in my opinion, we have to get rid of the filibuster. I mean, the Democrats use this to block all good legislation. And then when they're in power, right, then there was Republicans that would go along with their stuff. But they don't go along with anything that's logical. And this is what taxpayers want. But so we couldn't get the votes. We had Republicans that voted against it. Then Mike Lee put up a bill just to say, okay, we'll do something in this reconciliation package that we can incentivize states to do the right thing on the elections. And you had Republicans that voted against that. All the Democrats, of course, vote against it, but one, the Republicans vote against the stuff that all we're trying to do is make our elections more secure. It was just an incentive even to do it, and you had Republicans vote against it. That doesn't make any sense.
6: It doesn't. All right, quick break. More with Senator Rick Scott, my free state of Florida on the other side. Then your call's coming up this Monday, 800-941-SHAWN, if you want to be a part of the program.
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27: 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Join Pulitzer Prize-winning author Gilbert King for an exploration of one of Central Florida's most shocking mysteries.
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0: All right, we continue. Senator Rick Scott from my great free state of Florida is with us. We're covering a lot of ground today. Where do you see us with the midterms right now? I don't think the deciding factor, what we will look back and say, define the elections happened yet. Certainly, a lot of court decisions have come down in Republicans' favor. Racial gerrymandering at the Supreme Court, Abigail Spanberger's power grab in the Commonwealth of Virginia. So certainly things are working on our behalf. But I think a lot of it's going to have to do with the economy and how this issue with the Rand plan, you know, plays out in the end.
1: And also in the end, Sean, you got to win your race. Nobody, it's not a national. These races are not national races. In 2018, most Republicans lost. I'm the only Republican that won in a swing state in the Senate. And I ran on the issues that people care about in my state. In the end, people still care about, they care about the economy. They want to have a good job. They care about their kids' education. They want to be safe. You know what? We win hands down when we talk about those issues. So that's what we have to talk about. How are we going to get inflation under control? Balance the budget. That's what Republicans ought to be doing. We don't do enough of that. We ought to be watching spending, balance the budget. We ought to make sure there's absolute school choice everywhere. Make sure we're doing everything we can. We're the party that's going to support law enforcement because we know the Democrats won't do any of these things. That's what the election is going to be about. I believe that Trump's going to get the Iran deal resolved and we'll get gas prices down. But inflation is not caused by gas prices. Inflation is caused by spending more than we take in. And we've been doing it forever. Just in the last 7 years since I've been up here, the debt's gone from $18 to $39 trillion. We're spending way too much money.
0: That's the problem. I think we're going to have a lot of economic growth. I think revenues we see going up. We had great economic numbers on Friday. So anyway, Senator Rick Scott, my great senator from the free state of Florida, sir, always a pleasure. Thank you for being with us.
1: Have a good day, Sean. Bye-bye.
0: You too, sir. Listen, if you are about to open a business, you find out, oh, I got to get this insurance and then I got to get that insurance. 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
0: Born on America's darkest day, September 11, 2001, the Tunnel to Towers Foundation, they have been helping America's heroes ever since. Heroes like Fire Lieutenant Michael Wells. Now inspired by the heroism of firefighters on 9/11, Michael felt a calling to pursue his dream of serving his community as a firefighter. Now, he would devote 14 years to his fire department. He would rise to lieutenant. He saved lives. 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But sadly, he lost his battle with occupational cancer. 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Now, Michael leaves behind his loving wife, Katie, their three children, and the Tunnel to Towers Foundation, with your help, was able to honor Michael by paying off the Wells family mortgage. 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
3: I love when the president, you know, walked out of Meet the Press this weekend. It was appropriate. It was time. And this is the most pertinent thing I played earlier in the program is when the president said, if you guys had any influence, I would not have won. And you can add Hollywood to the mix and all the leftist voices because they've done everything possible. The deep state, add them to the mix to destroy any shot, any hope, any prayer that Donald Trump ever would have won this last election. And if they had influence, they probably would have been successful. Now, I know that I'm hearing from people, there is a level of frustration. They don't like the fact that the Iranian war has gone on as long as it has. I hear your complaint. I am telling you, this will not be a forever war, in my view. And the president, you know, is cautiously optimistic that he might be able to get a deal. Here's what he said on Meet the Press.
4: How close are you to making a deal? Are we talking about days, weeks, months, Mr. President?
5: I think we're very close. We have a couple of points. They don't even seem like big points. They've conceded the fact that they will not have nuclear weapons. We had a clause in there that we will not develop nuclear weapons, and everybody was very happy with it except me. And I said, well, what happens if they not develop, but they go out and purchase, they acquire? I want to put the word, if they buy or purchase or acquire, you know, you've got to have that in there too, because that's not developing. So they don't have the right to develop or purchase, acquire, or buy.
4: Have they pushed back against that? Is that one of the sticking points?
5: A little bit, and then they didn't.
3: We're waiting, we're watching, and hopefully this will come to an end sooner than later. James Robbins is back with us, former Special Assistant to Defense Secretary Rumsfeld and the Institute of World Politics Dean. Look, there is a lot of news on this front. Some of it is fake news, and I know because I have better sources than most of the people that open their big fat mouths. And one was that the president told Israel not to hit back. That's not what was said. In fact, after they were attacked, and Israel did have a strike on Sunday that very little people in the news media seem to pay attention to or want to pay attention to. And now, according to reports, the talks are back on track. And Iran and Israel stopped attacking each other after the president told both sides, hey, can we knock it off and see if we can finish this? And that part he said, but he didn't tell Israel not to defend itself. Anyway, James Robbins, what do you think about the president's comments? And I know he's coming under fire for going the extra mile for peace. I'm not willing to go there with criticism because I think there might be a deal for this reason. Is their economy is bleeding out, literally. They're getting no money from their oil. There's reports now that they're about to cap if they haven't already capped, and they're running into a problem with their wells, and they'll never get it back to the former capacity. We know that unemployment now is well over 50% of their workforce. Inflation now headed to 40%. The value of their currency is near zero. So financially, they are on the brink, and it's either make a deal or they'll never get out of it.
6: Yeah, Sean, that's absolutely right. I think it's really getting to an inflection point with Iran on their economy. For all the reasons that you mentioned, I mean, this is the effect of the blockade. This is our pressure of Hormuz and how much it's hurting Iran. Plus, the Treasury Secretary mentioned recently that we've been going after the hidden crypto accounts of some of their top leaders and just taking them, just taking the wallets, seizing millions of dollars from them. And, you know, the leadership, if you really want to get their attention, go after their hidden private wealth. I think that that is also making a difference. Also, we've heard reports of demonstrations breaking out in various towns and provinces around the country, anti-regime demonstrations. So I think the Iranians are getting a little worried about this.
3: If there was one thing I would have liked to have seen more of is a greater effort, attempt to arm the Iranian people. I know there have been attempts. I don't know how successful they've been. But if you're telling me your sources inside of Iran are telling you that the people are now rising up again, are you also hearing that they have weaponry to fight back?
6: I haven't heard about any recent reports of weapons being used. It's more like just demonstrations and rooftop demonstrations, shouting, which is a tradition in that country, saying, you know, death to the dictator and so forth. It could be that there are weapons being smuggled in. We don't know. Maybe it would come to that. But I think between the economic problems and this restlessness amongst the people, and also Israel doing one of their strikes was on Karg Island, which I think was sending a message to Iran that, hey, if you continue to mess with us, we're just going to take out all your oil infrastructure and then you're going to have nothing.
3: You know what's amazing about that? How easy that strike would be. And that would wipe out 90% of their economy. Now, some would argue, well, the president said, I don't know how people got to this interpretation of the Trump doctrine that he would never use military might. When you look at his first term, what did we see? He took out the entire ISIS caliphate. That is not isolationism. He took out Soleimani, the world's worst terrorist from Iran, on a tarmac. He took out Baghdadi, all his associates, dropped the mother of all bombs on Afghanistan. And yes, he said no forever wars. I don't see Midnight Hammer, Epic Fury as a forever war. I see it as the president defined this weekend. He goes, well, not saying no forever wars doesn't mean that I'm not going to take preemptive strikes when it's in our national security interest, America's first interest. He said those words.
6: Yeah, absolutely. 101 days is not forever. It's not 20 years in Afghanistan on a nation building project. He has very specific aims, and he is using all of the instruments of national power to get it, whether it's military, whether it's economic, whether it's diplomacy, and they all work together. You can't just use one and not use the others. So we have the pressure from the blockade. We have our diplomats doing their thing. We have the economic part of this piece. And then there's always the threat of the renewed use of force. So that's how Trump does things. It's extremely sophisticated. And it may take time to do things that way, but I think it's starting to tell on the regime.
3: Well, when Scott Bessent first started talking about, and the president started talking about the blockade, that seemed brilliant to me. And basically, they are choking off their entire economy. It is an energy, oil-based economy. And now there are reports that the IRGC can't get paid. If the IRGC doesn't start getting paid, I would imagine their loyalty or their former loyalties to the old regime go away pretty quickly. Am I wrong?
6: Oh, you're absolutely right. And they'll understand that we're the ones who actually control the Hormuz Strait. Iran's saying, oh, they've closed it. Okay, fine. We closed it. We closed it to everything that they need. They can't import things. They can't export things. So how are they going to survive? You know, it's a temporary inconvenience for us with higher oil prices and, you know, whatever other disruptions.
3: By the way, they're not even that bad. They've been coming down quite consistently.
6: I know. People keep...
3: Now, listen, when I say that, I don't want people to think that I'm being callous and cold and insensitive to people that are struggling. I'm not. However, I do want to point out that the predictions of that oil would go up 250% have never come true.
6: Right. Iran said they were going to raise oil to $200 a barrel. Well, it's under 100 right now, and it doesn't look like it's going
3: to... It's been at like 90 all day.
6: Exactly. Yeah. I mean, you probably track it like I do. And the Iranians, they did have an impact, but it wasn't the impact they wanted. But we are having the impact on them that we wanted. And I mean, it's just asymmetric. They cannot sustain their economy much longer. And once the IRGC can't get paid, once their private accounts vanish, once the people are rising up in the streets, we may not need a deal.
3: Unfortunately, Donald Trump, assuming that we are able to win this and get out of this successfully, and we had a potential of a nuclear-armed Iran. We learned in this conflict, we didn't know this before Midnight Hammer, Epic Fury, that their ballistic missile range was far greater than we knew. And they could literally send out ballistic missiles that could hit Europe, and they were expanding their range every day. And the rest of the world without any moral clarity is stunning to me. Your thoughts?
6: Well, true. You would think that the Europeans would be a little more upset with this. And the fact that the Iranians, I mean, they just basically lied about all this stuff for years, which also goes to show that even if we have a deal with them, we can't trust that deal. We'd have to have some pretty robust verification and enforcement. But Iran will always be a threat to us in the current regime. I mean, if they're going to keep chanting death to America, we can't.
3: Well, we say current regime. Aren't we really talking about the fourth tier now?
6: Well, yeah, but their ideology is the same. The Islamism is still the same, and their revolutionary attempt to reshape the region is still the same, and they're going to keep doing that. I mean, one argument against lifting sanctions or unfreezing money is they're just going to pump that back into their terrorist groups, Hezbollah and Hamas. That's another thing that has to be taken care of. But if the revolutionary regime goes away and they have a democracy or something under someone like the crown prince, something like that, then we won't have to worry about it so much. I mean, imagine like it used to be with Iran being our ally and an ally of Israel like they used to be. I mean, that would be a whole different Middle East.
3: It really would. How do you see this playing out, and how quickly do you see it playing out?
6: Well, I think that the Iranians are kind of at an inflection point. I think this latest round of missiles kind of scared them a little bit because they understood that Israel could take independent action. They understood the vulnerability of their oil supply. They are, you know, suffering all the economic things we already talked about. I think they're ready to deal, but again, we got to make sure it's the right deal, that we're not giving them a bunch of cash in advance that they can then re-energize their terror network, and that we get what we want out.
3: But the president addressed that. The president in that interview addressed that. He said they don't get a penny until they do things.
6: Absolutely. That is the way to do it and really hold them responsible.
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6: 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My pleasure.
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0: Steve, he is in the not-so-free state of New York. Steve, how are you? Glad you're with us. Happy Monday, sir.
1: Happy Monday, Sean. It's a pleasure to speak to you.
0: You know, and you sound like Mo the liberal, but what's going on?
1: Oh, God, please don't say that. But I was thinking about you over the weekend. I was remembering the 82nd anniversary of Operation Overlord. And I remember fondly the conversations that you used to have with your good friend, Marty.
0: Marty used to call this show regularly. He was one of those brave men that slammed the beaches in Normandy. I think we lost about 2,500 Americans that day.
1: Yes.
0: And
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0: Is there a peace deal at hand? I'm Roger Stern, Fox News. President Trump says the U.S. and Iran will announce a peace deal tomorrow, but Iran says it may take a few more days. Fox's Rich Edson at the White House says the sticking point has been Iran's nuclear program.
1: Conflicting timelines and updates have defined these negotiations over the past few months. President Trump posting on Truth Social, quote, the deal is scheduled to get signed tomorrow, and immediately after it is signed, the Hormuz Strait is open to all. At the appropriate time, when all is calm, we will go in and get the nuclear dust buried deep under the powerful sunken Grant Mountains, thanks to our beautiful B-2 bombers and their brilliant pilots, and downblend and destroy it, whether in Iran or the United States. Now, the president added that if the process doesn't work out, we have the ultimate alternative, hopefully never to be used again. However, a spokesman for Iran's foreign ministry says that while the U.S. and Iran could sign a deal in the coming days, it won't be by tomorrow.
0: Trump is expected to discuss getting mines out of the Strait of Hormuz during the Group of Seven summit, which takes place on Monday. Congress left on a week-long break without extending a key intelligence tool.
2: Legal authority for the government's foremost intelligence gathering weapon to foil terrorism, FISA Section 702, expires. There's worry about unprecedented vulnerabilities this summer. A bipartisan coalition tanked an emergency FISA extension in Congress. FISA siphons the calls, emails, and texts of foreign intelligence targets. But a court ruling says the government can still track suspect communications, despite a lapse in the law. However, it's unclear if telecommunications companies will provide digital breadcrumbs to the government, lacking a congressional safeguard.
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0: Team USA won its World Cup opener last night against Paraguay, 4-1.
7: Amazing, spectacular, historic. It's being called the best U.S. men's national soccer team showing at a World Cup ever. And that's because for the first time in history, the U.S. men's national soccer team scored 4 goals in a World Cup match. To put that in perspective, Team USA scored 3 goals total in the last World Cup. Now, last night, Team USA dominated Paraguay 4-1 in Los Angeles, led by Flo Balogun, becoming the first American to score 2 goals in a World Cup match since 1930.
0: Fox's Brian Yenes outside MetLife Stadium, rebranded New York, New Jersey Stadium for the tournament. Right now in Santa Clara, California, Switzerland leads Qatar 1-0. Early voting underway in New York City today ahead of the state's primary election, June 23rd. Fox's C.B. Cotton in New York.
8: There are several House primaries across New York State, but the 3 most competitive races are here in the Big Apple, and they'll serve as another test of Mayor Zohra Mamdani's Democratic Socialist beliefs. And today, he's expected to be in Harlem rallying for congressional candidate Daraliza Avila Chevalier. She's a Democratic Socialist and a longtime community organizer. Chevalier has faced scrutiny over a number of deleted social media posts, some of which called for abolishing police, prison, borders, and capitalism. She's trying to unseat 5-term Democratic Congressman Adriano Espaillat, who has the Democratic establishment support. Espaillat says Chevalier is unfit for office, and he says her past posts prove it.
0: An AARP survey says 88% of voters are most concerned about the cost of living in New York. I'm Roger Stern, and this is Fox News.
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0: privileged Democrats in D.C. who say language like abolish ICE are unhelpful for the political health of the Democratic Party.
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7: 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If you want to be a part of the program, not only is it primary day, Graham Plattner in Maine, but it is primary day in the great state, and I mean the great state. I love the people of South Carolina. In South Carolina today, you have incumbent Senator Lindsey Graham, full throttled support from President Trump, and Senator Tim Scott, who was on TV last night. And what frustrates me in these campaigns is, and this is just a primary, and I anticipate Lindsey's going to win, but you don't take anything for granted in any election. But the president couldn't be more clear. One of his best friends in the U.S. Senate, the guy he plays golf with the most, the guy he relies on the most, is Senator Lindsey Graham. And they just have a great relationship. Anyway, so he's on the ballot today, and the president did a teletown hall for him yesterday that went on a long time. You know, nearly 100,000 people, my understanding, how many people tuned in for it. But it's primary day. And if you don't want a wackadoodle that is lying and running a tape of Trump saying something bad about Lindsey Graham from 2015, which is what they're doing, which is not how the president feels. Yeah, the president did come out against Bill Cassidy, did come out against John Cornyn. He's fully behind Lindsey Graham. And you just need to know the truth. And I can't stand when these candidates lie. Big vote, South Carolina primary today. If you're a Republican, vote in that primary. The president has stated over and over he wants Lindsey back in the Senate. And I would second that notion. Anyway, Senator Graham, it's I guess you live for these days.
8: Well, I do. And I can't have a better commercial than what you just said. You know, this Mark Lynch guy is playing a tape from 2015. You know, I was one of a bunch of people that ran against Trump. It didn't work out well for me. I've come to love the guy. We're literally best friends, play a lot of golf, and I think he's been a hell of a president. I've helped him get judges on the court. I'll be chairman of the Judiciary Committee if I win in this election and go back in 27, and we'll put a bunch of judges on the court for his last 2 years. You know, the one big, beautiful bill, I'm the budget chairman. We got that through, money for the border. I just work well with him. I like him. I think history's going to judge him as being a very consequential president. We're going to put Iran in a box eventually and open up the gateway to peace between Saudi and Israel. I got every confidence in the world that President Trump's going to go down in history as one of the most consequential presidents. As to me, I want to go back and serve 27 and 28, 6 more year term, but I want his last 2 years to be my best 2 years with him. When it comes to Lindsey Graham and Donald Trump, the best is yet to come, and I need to get over 50% to avoid a runoff. I think we're in a good spot. The teletown hall last night was awesome. Tim Scott, my dear friend, has been terrific. Nobody's helped me more than you, Sean, and I think I've earned the endorsement of President Trump. He's truly a friend, but he's not doing this because we're friends. He's doing this because we work well together, and I have delivered for him. And finally, the guy I'm running against is nasty. I won't even get into it. But he said we need more Thomas Massies, Mark Lynch, my opponent. And he also got endorsed by Marjorie Taylor Greene, who's been a loudmouth critic of Trump since she left the Congress. And you know what? Trump doesn't need any more critics. He's got plenty of critics. He needs people that can work with him, can help him, and I'm that guy. So if you live in South Carolina, vote.
7: I wish I could tell him. I had a conversation about you with him this weekend, and I just can't repeat what he said. It is so wickedly funny and so wickedly true. I almost want to share it, but I mean, it does reveal his deep affection for you. That part I can tell. And you know, I know over the years, occasionally, people seem to forget your big moments when it matters as budget chairman and getting through the one big, beautiful bill and reconciliation. And you're working on this other one. And, you know, God bless Susan Collins for coming around on the SAVE Act. That gives me hope. Or the Justice Kavanaugh moment, which I believe was deciding for you, or taking a strong stand against not allowing our children to inherit a world where Islamo-fascists have nuclear weapons, and listening to Special Envoy Steve Witkoff, who told us they were 12 days or less away from potentially having weapons-grade uranium, and they had a much longer ballistic missile range than anybody had anticipated.
8: Well, and two impeachments that were complete BS. You know, I was his strongest defender against the two impeachments. And if they take the House, they'll impeach him again just for breathing air. Well, if I'm chairman of the Judiciary Committee of the United States Senate and a Democratic House, and I hope we don't have one, but if they do this impeachment BS, I will take it and throw it in the garbage can. So I've been there for Trump, and Trump's been there for me, and both of us have been there for the country. He did what had to be done with Iran. This is not a war of choice. It's a war of necessity, where he stopped them from getting a nuclear bomb, and they'd blow Israel off the map if they had one, and they'd come after you and me if they could. And if you don't believe that, you're a fool. And my opponent is very anti-Israel, very, you know, isolationist. The only thing I can tell you is that if you think radical Islam's going to leave you alone because you leave them alone, you're an idiot. They're coming after you because they want to dominate the world religiously. I'd rather fight them in their backyard than ours. And Trump has gained a small American footprint helping Israel. He's devastated the Iranians.
7: He's helping America, as he said it this weekend. I mean, this is an existential threat.
8: Yes.
7: For future generations. By the way, let me read to you what President Trump said about you. And he said this in the lead up to today. He said, Senator Lindsey Graham is my complete and total endorsement for reelection. He will not let you down. Everyone in South Carolina should help Lindsey have a big win. And he described you as a wonderful friend, has always been there when I needed him, praised your work. You know, he doesn't really praise many people. And, you know, I think it's important. You know, there's another side of you that I wish people knew, too. I know your backstory. I know you grew up above a bar. I know that your parents died young and you had a younger sister. And I know what you did for her. I know your constituent services that you're involved in, because I have a lot of friends in South Carolina, as you know. And tell the story about growing up over a bar and having then to be the head of your household.
8: People can relate to. And, you know, it's part of life, Sean. I'm the first in my family to go to college. Neither parent graduated high school. They're hardworking, wonderful people. My dad fought in World War II. He was in New Guinea in the Army Air Corps. So I get admitted to the University of South Carolina, like your dear Ainsley. I didn't go to Clemson, couldn't get in, went to Carolina. Everybody likes that joke in Clemson. So anyway, you know, life is good. Then my mom gets diagnosed with Hodgkin's disease. She dies 6 months later. She's 17 years younger than my dad. Nobody thought that would happen. You know, our world begins to collapse. 15 months later, he dies. I've got a 13-year-old sister. My aunt and uncle helped me raise her. I'm in college, and my world collapses. Family and friends and faith got me through it. So I know what it's like to wake up one day and your whole world be rocked. And that will never leave me, that feeling. But since then, I've lived a dream. My parents, I believe, know what's going on. They're proud of me. And I want to give back. How can I pay all these people back who've helped me? Just be the best senator I can. How can I, you know, if you're a Republican in South Carolina, I can beat any Democrat they throw against me. The most money ever spent in the history of the United States Senate to beat a Republican was against me in 2020, $132 million. I was on your show every night, LindseyGraham.com. Act Blue turned on me. I won by 10 points. They've got a very attractive liberal candidate from Charleston. She'll raise a lot of money. I can hold this seat. And when it comes to Trump and Lindsey Graham, we've had our differences, but we are literally very good friends. I mean, I will be playing golf with him long after he's president because I like playing golf with him. I want to help him. this is the best chance Republicans will have to change the face of America and the world. It's the last 2 years of Trump. And I want to help him finish the job he started. If you don't have a friend in South Carolina, make one before 7 o'clock. If you live in South Carolina, you hadn't voted, go vote. Lindsey Graham.
7: Oh, I mean, this is important. I mean, you really, look, it would save you time, energy, effort, money, and allow you to focus on, you know, very important issues that we're facing as a country. You know, you act as though that is, you know, normal, what you did and how you did it. I actually saw a campaign ad, which was one of the more touching I've ever seen, of your sister telling the story about how you rose to the occasion to help her and how you put your life on hold to help her. And that kind of reflects the values that you have. And, you know, we're at a moment, I think, of inflection in terms of, you know, what kind of party do we want to be? I believe this is Donald Trump's party. I think this is lower taxes, secure borders, funding the Department of Homeland Security, you know, get rid of the insanity of defund, dismantle, no bail laws. They voted, Democrats voted for the highest tax increase in history. And, you know, you're the guy that will deliver for South Carolina. Look at the growth South Carolina is going through. I think it's the number one growing state right now, right up there with Florida.
8: It's the number one growing state in the nation because we have a good quality of life. We have low taxes. Boys don't play girls' sports. We're good, honest, hardworking people, and we're going to keep it that way. I want to go back to the Senate to help President Trump finish the job he started. But you said something about, you know, I love South Carolina. Well, let me tell you about South Carolina and Sean Hannity. There's one person I know that loves Sean Hannity a lot from South Carolina.
7: I wonder who.
8: I wonder who, but let me tell you.
7: No, but I've spent a lot of time there, and I know the people of South Carolina.
8: Oh, they love you.
7: And
8: Ainsley, I just want to say this about your fiancée, soon-to-be wife. Ainsley is just her family. You know them well, right? They're going to be part of your family. They're the most decent people you'd ever want to have in your corner. Ainsley is just such a sweet person, very smart, but just loves the Lord. And Sean, you're the luckiest guy on the planet to land her. And I wish you all nothing.
7: So you're telling me in front of my audience on 760 stations, Sirius XM, all over the internet, podcasted, you're telling everybody that I outkicked my coverage. That's what you're saying, Senator. And I'm trying to be a friend to you today.
8: Well, but I'm trying to be honest with you. You outkicked your coverage. God has a plan for both of y'all. And I am just honored to be your friend. But you've been so kind. You've been so nice. But this is not about me. It's not about you. It's about saving this country, turning it around, getting out of the hole that Biden dug. President Trump doesn't need any more critics. He doesn't need any Thomas Massey's. He doesn't need any more Marjorie Taylor Greens. He needs reliable people that know what the hell they're doing to help navigate a dangerous world and get his agenda through the Senate. I'm that guy. And please.
7: Well, I mean, there's going to be a lot coming your way. You're right about something. If God forbid, the odds would be higher that Democrats can win the House. And if they do, it's going to be never-ending investigation. And then it'll go to the Senate. And assuming we have control of the Senate, that means it'll go before your committee. And your committee will take whatever impeachment, you know, plot, scheme that they come up with, and you will throw it in the garbage, and it will be, you know, done away with. Weaponization of the DOJ has gone on long enough.
8: It will be garbage in and garbage out. And that's what's on the ballot here. Who do you want to be in the Senate? Do you want people in the Senate that will help Trump or try to undercut Trump? And if you're a Republican, that's not a trick question. So the primary votes close at 7. We're doing well. President Trump's been enormously helpful. Thank you for giving me a little time to, you know, talk about my race and a little bit about me. So if you hadn't voted, if you got a friend in South Carolina, make sure they vote. I want to get over 50. I want to turn my attention to helping the team, and I got to win general election, but helping Tim Scott keep the Senate. And more than anything else, help President Trump. The world doesn't stop because of my election. The world doesn't stop because of your wedding, right? We have to keep doing our jobs.
7: It is what I'm committed to the most in life. And you and I have both spoken about this privately. You know, we both view it as an honor to be able to do the things that we do every day. And I thank this audience regularly. It's primary day. Polls close in a little over about two hours and 35, 40 minutes now in South Carolina. If you have not voted in today's primary, the president, full-throated endorsement of Lindsey Graham. And in spite of some lying that's been going on there, and he did a big teletown hall last night for Senator Graham. Senator, we'll be watching tonight, carrying results. Best of luck, and we appreciate you being with us and what you do. Thank you.
8: Yeah, well, thank you. Thank you very much.
7: All right, 800-941-SHAWN is our number. Born on America's darkest day, 9/11/01, the Tunnel to Towers Foundation. They have been busy every day helping American heroes ever since. Heroes like FDNY firefighter Robert E. Welsh III. Now, Robert served as a police officer before his appointment to the fire department in 2001, only weeks after the 9/11 attacks. Go to their website, the letter T, the number 2, the letter T.org. 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
7: 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And here's what he said.
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0: We got a lot more ground to get to. One of the things I want to hit on is why this midterm election year is so different. It's so different because you have a Democratic Party that resembles nothing of the Democratic Party of old. This is a party now run by the most radical extreme candidates, Graham Platner. And then you got this James Tallarico and El Sayed in Michigan and all of these other lunatics. Then you got, you know, governors like Wilson and Gavin, and I mean, just horrible, horrible players. J.B. Pritzker, Kathy Hochul. I mean, it is, look at this woman, Abigail Spanberger. Then the party of AOC and the squad and the party of Mom Donnie and the party of Grandpa Bernie and the party of Pocahontas. And no other mainstream Democrat, with the exception of John Fetterman, will ever say anything to them because they're afraid of them, because they're in control. All right, we'll come back. We'll get to your calls coming up next. 800-941-SEAN. Straight ahead.
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0: You know, if you think of years ago and Barry Goldwater and conscience of a conservative and, you know, what inspired a lot of conservative minds leading into the Reagan Revolution, I'd say there were three. In our lifetime, there have been three huge conservative waves that have taken place. No, Goldwater did not succeed, but Ronald Reagan did. And he became one of the greatest presidents in the history of this country. It's always a pleasure to invite back to the program our friend Mike Pence, former governor, were you a senator, former congressman, former vice president? I think you've done everything.
18: Thank you, sir. Sean, great to be back on. And, you know, I think the third wave you didn't mention was the election of President Donald Trump.
0: Well, that was the one I was getting to. Newt Gingrich, the contract with America. I was actually the MC that night of that event.
18: I remember it well. And this book that I'm actually in Texas today on a book tour for my new book entitled What Conservatives Believe. I wanted to share with people that journey that you just described. And it was really the conservative agenda, a commitment to a strong defense, American leadership in the world, less government, less taxes, traditional moral values that defined our movement. I would maintain from the time Ronald Reagan became president all the way through the years that I had the privilege of serving as vice president alongside President Donald Trump. But I think a couple things have changed. Number one is I think the Democratic Party has been overtaken after years of just liberalism. They've been overtaken by the progressive left embracing socialism and socialist candidates and candidates that actually question our support for Israel and even indulge, as you speak eloquently about, in anti-Semitism. And we have to battle that. We're battling that here in Texas and all over the country. But you know, what I wrote the book about as well is there's a, as you know, there's a new threat to the conservative agenda from what I call the populist right that would embrace isolationism, actually opposed the president's use of force against Iran a year ago, his historic decision to unleash our military against Iran this year, questions our support for Israel, as well as embraces big government programs, marginalizes the right to life. And I want to be clear that the new Trump administration has got an awful lot right, secured the border, extended tax cuts, stood with Israel, taken on Iran. But the populist right has gained some purchase in some aspects of this administration's agenda. And so that's why I wrote What Conservatives Believe, so we can have a good debate in this midterm and in 2028 about a path that has so well served our nation.
0: Well, I think you're right about the crazy left. You know, you've got this Graham Plattner idiot in Maine. You've got James Tallarico. You've got El Sayed in Michigan. You've got Mamdani. You got Pocahontas. You got Grandpa Bernie. You got AOC. You've got the Squad. You're right about the rise of anti-Semitism, especially among the left. You see it in the halls of Congress, rise on college campuses worldwide, and now in the punditry class. One thing that has frustrated me is a purposeful, in my view, mischaracterization of the Trump doctrine. And you were vice president under President Trump for 4 years. And, you know, they say, well, Trump isn't for no forever wars. What's happening in Iran is not going to be forever. I can guarantee that. It's not going to be, you know, it's a little over 100 days, longer than he wanted. However, it's going to end soon. And it will end victorious. The president has been steadfast in the things he's demanding. I believe it will end that way. Well, but this notion that he's an isolationist is not true. As evidence, you were vice president when you beat the caliphate, the ISIS caliphate, and took out Soleimani, Baghdadi, dropped the mother of all bombs on Afghanistan. You were right there in the room.
18: Yeah. Couldn't be more right. I've said, you know, I went on your network. I've said around the country, the president I serve with is no isolationist. He proved that when turning a deaf ear to the progressive left and to voices on the populist right, he struck those nuclear facilities in Operation Midnight Hammer a year ago. But I give the president all the credit in the world for making the courageous decision to unleash our military against the leading sponsor of terrorism in the world. Finally, 47 years on, we finally take the fight directly to the mullahs in Tehran. Our troops have responded brilliantly. And, you know, I hold the view. I heard you say it in the last hour. I think we've got to let these guys finish the job. I think particularly after the president announced today that Apache that went down at the hands of Iranian armaments. Look, I think the time has come for us to let our troops do what they know how to do, finish the job, secure the strait, and eliminate the ability of these mullahs in Tehran to project force outside their country and against their own people. I think we can do it, but the president deserves credit for the historic decision to strike Iran, and because he ignored the progressive apologist left, and he ignored the isolationist right, and history will record what an enormously important decision that was when we deliver a great, great victory in the region for peace and security.
0: You know, I think, and if Lindsey Graham is right, and he's on the primary today, and, you know, he's running against a guy that is running a tape of Trump trashing him from 2015 and ignoring their real relationship, which is very close. I think he's one of the closest senators to President Trump, plays golf with him more than any other one. And President Trump did a teletown hall for him, and I'm urging people in South Carolina to get out and vote today. But I will tell you, you know, there is evil. And I see three historical points of light that I believe the president's leaning on. In the last century, Mao, Stalin, Hitler, Pol Pot, Killing Fields, Mussolini, fascism, Tojo, Japan, over 100 dead human souls. I believe the president understands preemptive action. If you can negate a threat before it emerges, it's probably wise to do, which is what I believe he's doing in Iran. Number two, I think the president learned the whole concept of peace through strength, and you go over this in your book. And number three, no forever wars. I think he will adhere to that.
18: Well, I don't think there's any question, but look, the progressive left has always been isolationist. Questioned America's role as leader of the free world. I write about that in my new book. But look, I'm so grateful for your strong voice on the airwaves of television and the radio in defense of our efforts in Iran, in support of our most cherished ally, Israel. But let's be honest, there are voices on the populist right who have now questioned whether the United States should stand with Israel, question whether or not we should have taken on Iran to begin with. And I think some of the stops and starts within the administration about support for Ukraine as they oppose and fight against that brutal and unprovoked invasion of Ukraine ultimately find their origins in those populist right voices inside and outside the administration. But to your point, the president I serve with has a bias for leadership. He has a bias for action. Remember when Barack Obama famously said that America was going to, quote, lead from behind. I've got to tell you, President Trump doesn't know how to lead from behind. He just knows how to lead. And I couldn't be more.
0: Or when he said those jobs ain't never coming back, and they're coming back.
18: That's right. Well, and extending the tax cuts, securing the border, you know, I hope if people grab a copy of this book, they'll see that while I think, I think in some respects our movement, the Republican Party, has lost our way on conservatism, the Democratic Party has lost their minds. And I get that. But as we go into the midterms, I know your heart. I know your mind, Sean. You know, I've been a fan and a friend for many, many years. You and I both know the conservative agenda is a winning agenda. And as we go into these midterms, having our team on the field, talking about the principles of limited government, strong defense, the right to life, and then carrying that, whoever our standard bearer will be in 2028, carrying that forward is going to be best for the party and best for the country. That's why I wrote What Conservatives Believe.
0: Well, I mean, you really hit on very traditional. You give a good history lesson about this being a time for choosing. And, you know, you raise so many good points. I can't even bring them all up. When you talk about Barry Goldwater and conscience of a conservative, when you talk about one nation under God, rights come from God, not from man, constitutional order. And then you talk about, you know, you bring it up to modern day in our case for Israel and national security and economic growth and prosperity. These principles are timeless and they work. Those three phases, you're right, I didn't finish my thought, but everything from Reagan through the Newt Gingrich contract with America through the Donald Trump time, conservatism applied in government works.
18: It's 1,000% right. And I want to be, you know, I couldn't be more proud of the record of the Trump-Pence administration. You know, it didn't end the way I wanted it to, but I'll always believe that by God's grace, I did my duty in those fateful days. But every day before that, we governed at President Trump's direction on a conservative agenda. We cut taxes, rolled back regulations, put conservatives on the courts that sent Roe versus Wade to the ash heap of history. We rebuilt the military. We took down the ISIS caliphate by our armed forces' strength and courage. We even, as you said, struck Qasem Soleimani, the leader of the Iranian Revolutionary Guard, and the world was peaceful and secure. Those were all an application of conservative principle. And in the main, the new Trump administration has hewed to all those same principles. But we've seen, let's be honest, we've seen some changes in economic policy. We've seen some changes in certain aspects of foreign policy. But I think at the end of the day, hewing to those timeless principles would serve the administration well in the days ahead, serve our party. But more importantly, Sean, you know,
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22: In Europe, to invest more than $150 billion more in our common defense, they've basically been freeloading for decades. When President Trump came to office in 2016, he said that, you know, the game's over. Everybody's got to step up. But I think there, hope springs eternal. Everything you said is true about the decline of Europe. But you've seen the emergence of conservative voices and parties across the Europe that are giving voice to those traditional principles. And also, I have to tell you that that Vladimir Putin's brutal and unprovoked invasion 4 years ago of Ukraine, I think, has sent a shockwave across Europe. America has provided great leadership there. I pray we continue to lead and marshal the support of the West until that Russian invasion is defeated and repelled, because at the end of the day, that's what peace through strength means. And my hope is that these European countries are starting to wake up to the threat of freedom posed by these authoritarian regimes and their efforts to redraw international lines by force. And I write about that in the book.
0: So I read that you are doing a collaboration, I believe, on Netflix with Hillary Clinton and Tom Hanks. And I guess you're trying to find middle ground. Can you find middle ground on sanctuary cities and states and open borders and defund, dismantle, and higher taxes and statism and socialism versus tax cuts and capitalism?
22: No, on those issues, we win, they lose. But no, I was very touched to be reached out. I think Ted Cruz is a part of that program as well. Rand Paul is in that documentary as well. You know, when it comes to 250 years, having a chance to be a part of a historical documentary that celebrates the ideals, the principles, the courage of that generation that pledged their lives, their fortunes, and their sacred honor to signing that Declaration of Independence was a privilege for me, and I hope it resonates with people.
0: Yeah. Anyway, the book is phenomenal. It's a great reminder to everybody, I think. I hope people pay attention. I'm sure that they will. Mike Pence, new book out. Congratulations. Just so people know, we're putting up on Hannity.com, Amazon.com. It's now in bookstores around the country. It's called What Do Conservatives Actually Believe? Rediscovering the Conservative Conscience. Former Vice President, friend of the program, Mike Pence, thank you, sir.
22: No, thank you, Sean. God bless.
0: All right. 800-941-SEAN, our number if you want to be a part of the program.
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0: Born on America's darkest day, September 11, 2001, the Tunnel to Towers Foundation, they have been helping America's heroes ever since. Heroes like Fire Lieutenant Michael Wells. Now inspired by the heroism of firefighters on 9/11, Michael felt a calling to pursue his dream of serving his community as a firefighter. Now he would devote 14 years to his fire department. He would rise to lieutenant. He saved lives. He earned the badge of honor for all of his bravery. But sadly, he lost his battle with

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0: tonight. Don't forget, catch the best of the Sean Hannity Show every weekend right here on this station. And while you're running errands and doing chores or just relaxing, hey, make sure you are listening to the best of the Sean Hannity Show every week right here on this station. All right, everybody cares about health, wellness, fitness, nutrition, and so many of us are guessing our way through our health, guessing what foods to eat, what supplements to take, wondering why some things make us feel better than others. 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

0: Two different versions. I'm Carmen Roberts, Fox News. President Trump says the U.S. and Iran are set to sign a deal tomorrow and that immediately afterwards, the Strait of Hormuz would reopen. Fox's Max Gordon reports from Dubai.
1: Potentially, the trickiest part of the negotiations would be saved for the second stage, which is where the U.S. and Iran would negotiate the issue of nuclear materials. President Trump saying, quote, at the appropriate time when all is calm, we will go in and get the nuclear dust. Also a likely sticking point in future negotiations, conflict in southern Lebanon. Israel continues to operate in southern Lebanon, striking Hezbollah positions as the Iranian-backed group continues to fire rockets into northern Israel. Iran has tied the fighting in southern Lebanon to a peace deal, but Israeli Prime Minister Benjamin Netanyahu has rejected the idea of pulling out, saying Iran is using Hezbollah to strike Israel.
0: And Tehran just pumped the brakes a bit, saying that a signing won't happen tomorrow, but it could come within days. Cleanup is underway across tornado-battered communities south of Chicago after a powerful storm tore through Illinois and Indiana Thursday, ripping off roofs, flattening homes, and knocking out power to hundreds of thousands. The good news, no deaths or life-threatening injuries reported. Power restoration, though, could stretch into next week. President Trump is set to host a first-of-its-kind UFC showdown on the South Lawn tomorrow, a high-profile MMA spectacle bringing a pay-per-view fight night to the White House for the first time. At the top of the card, a blockbuster lightweight clash between champion Ilia Topuria and interim title holder Justin Gaethje. And Gaethje says this fight will make him even greater.
2: I have fought the best of the best. I have so much experience in the cage. And I'm going to use that experience to be great.
0: President Trump's expected to be at cage side. 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
0: The Pentagon releases another batch of UAP-related files and four newly released videos shot here in the U.S. Fox's Madison Scarpino has more.
15: The files show that there have been several unusual encounters, multiple sightings of strange orbs in the sky just over the last few years. Now, a couple months ago, the President Trump ordered his administration to make files related to aliens and extraterrestrial life public, and we now have that third batch of those photos, documents, and videos. And back in July, a couple saw an intense bright light in their backyard around 9 p.m. and started recording on their iPhone 14. They describe what they saw as a brilliant red sphere. They say the center appeared to be a white plasma sun, about the size of a basketball. They say when the orb moved, a second identical one appeared. And they say the orbs were moving as if they were flying in formation.
0: And there was another incident in 2022 in which five members of the U.S. Army reportedly saw an object shaped like a potato hovering over Cheyenne Mountain. The U.S. men's soccer team kicked off World Cup play on home soil in style. Wasn't even close. Team USA dominated Paraguay 4-1 last night at SoFi Stadium in Los Angeles in the first World Cup match on American soil since 1994. And after grabbing an early start, the team never looked back.
16: Olisic running in now. In for Tyler Adams. Great first touch. Still Adams. Battling a tight angle. It's in!
0: And that's Fox Sports caster John Strong. Up next, the U.S. takes on Australia Friday in Seattle. And there are three matches today, including Brazil versus Morocco. And two people known to be hurt and several detained after a shooting at a mall in Greenville, South Carolina, about 100 miles north of Columbia. Police say the suspects opened fire inside the mall and that it was a result of a dispute. It was not random. No other details available. I'm Carmen Roberts. This is Fox News.
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1: There's Democrats in D.C. who say language like abolish ICE are unhelpful for the political health of the Democratic Party.
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3: If I had my way, elections would last 2 months. 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
4: He's f***ed up. He's been shot at. 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He's a little bit weird.
5: Freedom is back in style. Welcome to the revolution.
6: Yeah, we're coming to your city. 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
2: All right, news roundup, information overload hour. 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Linda, did you see last night Graham Plattner? You know, I'm not a man of God, but amazing grace. He starts, you know, he's now turning himself into a martyr.
3: He's an idiot. It's actually painful.
2: Yeah, I mean, for 20 years, he has a Nazi tattoo. You know, he tells a woman that's raped or women in the military, well, maybe you should stop getting so effed up and, you know, and crying about it. Something to that effect. I mean, it's horrible. You know, all the explicit messages were apparently right after he got married, hanging out on websites with a towel around him where young people frequent. Pretty unbelievable. Says a U.S. soldier, a hero, that he doesn't deserve to live. Self-proclaimed communist, blaming sexual assault victims, of course, saying about the people of his state that they're stupid and racist. Why would you ever vote for somebody like that? He can't pass a porta potty, apparently, without getting sexually stimulated and going in and having self-gratification. And he's talked about that. I mean, it's just so bizarre on so many levels. I want to play, and then he lies through his teeth like crazy and, you know, saying, the nature of his wife and his relationship is blown out of proportion. This happened long before his marriage and Senate run. That's not true. It happened after he got married, which is why he said he was in therapy. Listen.
4: I will just say that the nature of Amy and I's relationship has been blown, I would say, totally out of proportion. Early in our marriage, we had some struggles, and we worked through them because that's what you do when you're in love with somebody. And it made our marriage much stronger, made us, frankly, a much happier and communicative couple. I was single for the majority of my adult life. I was in my 20s and 30s and I dated, and, you know, that's in the modern age. That's what happens. You date people and you use dating apps and you do all the stuff. And frankly, that all happened long before I got married and happened long before I decided to run for the United States Senate.
2: Then he goes on with Liberal Joe in the morning and then he says there's nothing out there that's actually concerning. Really? Listen.
4: I just want to make this clear. There's nothing out there that's actually concerning. People will make everything seem very concerning. Because that's what people do in politics. But, you know, I think the thing about all of this is what I find to be kind of most curious is this is what everyone wants to make the campaign about. So we do not talk about the struggles of working manners.
2: Anyway, here to analyze what impact, and we were going over this with O'Reilly earlier, but I think it's that big a story, is Steve Robinson of the Maine Wire. And Laurel Libby, a state rep from Maine. Okay, I say he's lying. What say you, Laurel Libby?
5: Well, he is lying. But, you know, Sean, the scariest thing about Graham Plattner is not his history and his personal life, but it's what he would do if he actually got to the Senate. He represents the most extreme left of the Democrat Party. He was recruited by Democrat socialists. And he wants to take the same agenda that Mamdani is executing in New York and bring it to D.C. That would be disastrous.
2: Well, I mean, he's a self-avowed communist on top of everything else. I have been following what you have been covering, Steve Robinson of Maine Wire. You guys have been exhaustively examining this guy and his record. What am I missing?
6: Well, the lies have mounted to the point where you can only conclude that this guy is pathological. He's lied about how he purchased his home. He's lied about his oyster business. Sean, in Maine.
2: Oh, by the way, he had one customer, his mother, and he was grew up a kid of privilege, and he talks about rich people as if they are the worst human beings on earth and didn't deserve a thing that they got.
6: And I would doubt that his mom was even a customer, to be honest. You know, nothing about that business really adds up. It was a hobby, not a business. There's no such thing as an oyster man. No one in Maine calls themselves an oyster man. Graham is the first person to do that, and it's part of his New York marketing campaign that appeals to out-of-staters and people who lived, who moved to Maine to live on the coast. So that's the, you know, the first lie. That's where the lie.
2: Well, slow down here. There are no oyster men in Maine. I did not know that. I know there's lobster guys up there. I assume there's you know, clamming up there, right?
6: Yes. So there are oyster farmers. There's oyster aquaculture. But the term oyster man was invented by this GQ columnist who wrote this really homoerotic column about Graham Plattner. They've invented this marketing term because they created this guy, Tabula Rasa. They just invented a character around his fake business. But that's just the beginning of the lies. He lied to the New York Times about how he was able to purchase his home, said it was with a VA program, but it was actually a sweetheart mortgage from his daddy. He's lied about the number of affairs that he's had, his promiscuous sexting. He's lied to his campaign staff. He continues to lie to his campaign staff. He went down to Washington, D.C., looked all of his hopeful future colleagues in the face and said there's nothing more coming out. And then abuse allegations pour out in the New York Times, of all places. So this guy is nothing less than a pathological liar, and more is almost guaranteed to come out, because if he is admitting to having sexed relationships, like to sexting with at least six people using the Kick app, you can bet that the number's higher than that. I use the beer rule to analyze that. When your wife asks you how many beers you have, you divide by three. So that's probably, there's a lot of women out there who the Daily Mail is probably looking to offer some money, like they did with Sydney Letters when she was reporting on Anthony Weiner.
2: Well, let me ask you to go a little deeper in the paint and analyze the race, because you're right. Maine is not New York City. Maine is not socialist. I think it reminds me a lot of Alaska, rugged individualism. People live off the grid. People are tough and hardy. And, you know, they which is probably why Susan Collins has worked out as such a great senator, because she is in many ways her own voice and the conscience of the people of Maine and wants to reflect their values. And it does put her at odds at times with the president and Republicans. And she has no problem standing independently. But, you know, will the people of Maine, I mean, these were Democratic primary voters, the most radical left voters that went for Plattner. Will regular people of Maine buy into all of his lying, excuse making, his behavior and his rough, gruff, you know, persona?
6: Well, I think that the electorate in Maine has changed significantly since 2020. Because of the pandemic, we had some of the most extreme left-wing voters moved to the state and bought coastal mansions where they thought they were going to live out the pandemic. They've stayed here. They've brought their politics with them. And you can see in subsequent elections, there's another 20,000 or 25,000 hard left, extreme left liberals. So they've got that will be Plattner's base, and they will turn out for him. And so this isn't going to be a walk-off election for Susan Collins. She's probably in for the toughest fight of her career. But you have to remember, she is the best at winning statewide elections in Maine. In recent campaign history, the last three decades, no one is better at winning statewide elections than Susan Collins, and it's because she has a professional operation and also a world-class constituent services. Everyone who's ever interacted with Senator Collins' office leaves with a good experience. And that's the kind of thing that you can't really put in an advertisement. That's the kind of experience you can't buy. And that's how you earn loyalty from voters, whether they're Democrats, independents, or Republicans. And Senator Collins has that.
2: What do you think, as you listen to this, Laurel, you know, the average person in Maine, a friend of mine I grew up with lives in Maine. And he's got a long beard, and I call him now Mountain Man, and we have jokes about it. And he sends me pictures in the wintertime of these massive snowstorms, and he loves the life there. And it's not that he lives off the land, but he lives a tough life, but he loves the outdoors. It's his passion. He can't live without it. How will the people of Maine react to all of this Plattner information?
5: Well, you know, the people of Maine are rugged, individualistic, we're independent-minded folks, and common sense. I mean, I think we're absorbing a lot of information coming out about Plattner. But the thing that I'm bearing in mind as we go into this general election is Mainers have been suffering under the weight of Democrat governor and Democrat House and Senate for the last 8 years. And we have energy costs that have skyrocketed up 40% just since 2020. We pay 63% above the national average for electricity. If we, if you're looking at someone who earns under $100,000 a year in Maine, which is most Mainers, we pay the highest state income tax in all of New England. And so Mainers are suffering under this weight. And most folks don't know who to blame, right? You look at the who's in charge in the White House and think that's who is to blame. But really, state government bears the responsibility there. Mainers are looking for a savior. They think, some of them think, that that is Graham Plattner. And so it's our job to make sure that we expose the lies, expose what he really promises to bring, which is more pain to Mainers if he ends up in D.C., so that they stand by their common sense roots and vote for Susan Collins.
2: Do you think what are the odds this guy can break through? Now, we keep hearing, and I'll ask you about this, if you don't mind, Laurel, first. What do you think is going to happen between now and the 27th? Because I think there's going to be a lot of pressure brought to bear on Plattner by some national Democrats quietly, that he has a window where he could bow out of this race. There's a little known provision in Maine that would allow him to bow out of the race. Then Democratic operatives would pick or choose his replacement, which I assume would be the current governor, Mills. So would he give in to that pressure with whatever percentage he won with last night, 75-76%?
5: I don't see that happening based on what we've seen of Plattner, his ego, his hubris. He thinks he's indestructible because his base loves him even more with every scandal that appears. I don't see him dropping out unless something actually straight up illegal comes out. And that's more illegal than buying drugs in foreign countries, which he's already, you know.
2: And do you agree with me that a lot of this op research did not come from Republicans, that it all came from Democrats trying to push him out?
5: Yeah, I think it's been a mixed bag. Everybody has their own reason to want Plattner out of the race. And so it's surprising to me that we didn't see more of this come out when Mills was in the race. Because, you know, the results last night might have been a little bit different had it come out earlier.
2: Let's get your final thoughts, if you don't mind, Steve Robinson. And by the way, I urge people to read the Maine Wire if you want to know about Plattner.
6: Well, I would agree with everything Laurel said, but, you know, I think that Plattner has reached his ceiling here. And it's going to take a little while for people in Maine to learn exactly who he is. And the shock factor of, you know, having the Nazi tattoo isn't the significant thing here. The significant thing here is that he's lied about it over and over and over again. And I think that there's plenty of time remaining to convince people that the guy is a pathological liar, and more information is going to come out, not through partisan opposition research or hit jobs, but just through good old-fashioned research, journalism. I mean, like we found and reported that Graham Plattner was the running a paramilitary training for the Socialist Rifle Association of Maine. He admits to this in his Reddit thread, his infamous Reddit thread, but we also found pictures of him on the range training a far-left Antifa-type group how to take rifle shots at human-shaped targets from 75 yards out, and he calls them self-defense training courses. So the amount of potential stories for a willing journalist to find in Graham Plattner's background, I think there's a lot there. And we still haven't heard, by the way, from anyone who served with him in the military, which I find very curious.
2: Will you please keep up the great work? If people want to read about what you're printing about him, where can they get Maine Wire?
6: Everything's at themainewire.com.
2: I appreciate you. Also, Laurel Libby, state rep from Maine. Thank you both. We will follow this very closely, all the developments, especially now through the 27th, see if they get up to the dirty tricks.
0: Keeping the truth alive. Hannity is on right now.
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0: right, so it's summertime. Everyone loves the summertime. I love summertime. You love summertime. Finally, my friends in New York are saying, oh, I'm getting a piece of what you live with every day. I'm like, yeah, well, you can have it every day, but too bad. Anyway, that means burgers and fireworks, and it's America's 250. But one thing I hope everyone will do is we have been given the greatest country God gave man, period, end of sentence. And an extraordinary vision, our founding document, our Declaration of Independence outlined, you know, 250 years ago. And I just watched the documentary about Thomas Jefferson, who authored this. It's the document where ordinary men and women made a revolutionary claim. Rights come from God, not from government, and government only exists to protect God-given rights. And its power comes from the consent of the governed. Why this midterm is the most important election in your lifetime, midterm in your lifetime. Now, you can go to this website. 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
0: You know, from America's Revolutionary War to Israel's now fight for their very survival in 1948, Israel has faced from day one, one moment after another. 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You know, in 1985, President Reagan delivered these remarks about America's commitment to stand with Israel. And here's what he said.
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25: 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Hannity's on right now.
0: I know we've had a lot of callers on it. I know a lot of people want to weigh in on it. I know that, you know, having Jasmine Crockett come out of mothballs and make her insane statements like this one. TMZ got it first. Oh, Carmelo Anthony only stabbed Austin Metcalf, this teenager, one time. Yeah, he stabbed him to death. Listen.
26: Well, it only took one stab. I think everybody needs to understand it was not like it was multiple
27: times. So these are the facts that really should have been honed in on.
28: Correct. Yeah. Because those are the ways that you look at intent.
0: I mean, it is breathtaking to me that people think this way. And never mind the fact that she had all of the facts in this case dead wrong. Now, the Collin County DA, a guy by the name of Greg Willis, says that justice was served in this murder trial. Listen.
29: Good evening. I'm Greg Willis, Collin County District Attorney. Today, justice was served. A year ago, when this senseless murder unfolded, I said that it had struck a deep nerve in Collin County and far beyond. I asked our community to ignore all the noise and instead be level-headed and patient as the process worked. And today, the process delivered accountability. We are grateful to this jury, and we are grateful that the good citizens of Collin County had an opportunity to weigh in on this case. I'm proud of the exceptional work of Bill Wersky and our team of prosecutors, DA investigators, and victim advocates, and all the good and outstanding men and women of the Collin County District Attorney's Office. We thank all the parents and their brave kids who did the right thing. Despite the trauma of witnessing the senseless murder at a school track meet, they cooperated fully and testify truthfully. Their courage was essential to securing justice in this case.
0: All right. Anyway, here to weigh in on this and so much more, we have UC Berkeley law professor, former deputy assistant attorney general, John Yoo, is back with us. You know, everybody that was there, there was not a big crowd of protesters, but there was a few people always looking for trouble. But nobody, not the defense, not the prosecution, ever made this about race. The facts, the testimony in this case was overwhelmingly consistent, incontrovertible, not as Jasmine Crockett described it. For a jury to come back in less than 3 hours and then give this young man 35 years, I think speaks volumes about how strong the DA's case was here. I hate whenever there's any story of any evil. But if you stab somebody one time to death, you murdered them. It's kind of cut and dry, isn't it?
1: I agree, Sean. And one way to test your intuition is just reverse the races of the defendant and the victim. If a white guy had gone into a tent with black kids in it, and the exact same thing had happened, I would expect the prosecutors would have brought the exact same case, and you would have had the exact same verdict. Because the fact of the matter is that this guy who's now been convicted admitted that he did it. He said that he stabbed Metcalf in the chest. His only claim was that it was in self-defense. And you had just any number of witnesses who saw the thing say that this was not a case of self-defense, that no one was attacking Anthony, that instead Anthony pulled the knife and stabbed Metcalf in the chest in circumstances that were not justified.
0: Well, I mean, how many witnesses? First of all, why did he keep his hand in the bag the whole time where the knife was? And then there was a little bit of contact based on the eyewitness testimony, but it was not severe contact by any description, in my view. What did you think of their description?
1: That's right. The test is not that someone might have pushed you or that, people were yelling at you. Although there's a lot of testimony that shows that he wasn't surrounded, that he wasn't being really harassed in a way that might justify his force. But look, the test is if you can only use deadly force in your self-defense if it's basically necessary to stop an imminent attack on you that could be deadly. And I didn't hear any evidence in this trial. Nothing seemed to be brought to light that showed that that was the case. Contrast this with a case we all know that you'd covered very closely, Sean, the case of Mr. Penny in New York City. The jury did acquit him on self-defense grounds, and that's because you had a dangerous guy attacking people in the subway, and Mr. Penny restrained him. That's very different. Right there, you had clear evidence from a lot of witnesses that someone was attacking, trying to hurt people. That's so different than this case. I agree with you, Sean. It's terrible that there's any loss of life. It's terrible for both people here, but I'm afraid the facts seem very clear that Anthony killed Metcalf, and it was not justified by self-defense.
0: No, it wasn't even close. And, you know, and then it gets exacerbated when you have the likes of Jasmine Crockett, you know, not knowing the facts of the case. Well, he's 6 feet tall, 300 pounds. No, he's 6 feet tall, 200 pounds. Or making up, well, if he was on top of me, I would have done the same thing. By the way, I didn't think you were allowed to have weapons on campuses. Am I wrong?
1: Actually, in this case, because it's Texas, I don't think that there was any rule against Anthony having a knife. Now, you're not really supposed to, pull it out and use it. Texas is a state that's stands for a lot of individual rights in terms of bearing arms. I just spent the last semester teaching at UT Austin, and I became very aware of the difference with California when it comes to bearing arms and having weapons. But that's for self-protection. And it sounded like, right, Anthony pulled the knife out when he didn't need it for self-protection. He didn't, for example, display it in the hopes of getting people to back off. He just went, pulled it out, and stabbed Metcalf with it. But I agree with you. I think that some of the worst actors here are people who are trying to whip up a racial frenzy around what, as you said, is a tragedy for Metcalf and the Metcalf family and trying to turn it into some kind of racial cause when race doesn't seem to have anything to do with it.
0: You know what frustrates me, and it's a constant refrain on this program, is I bet that nobody in this audience knows how many people were shot in Chicago last weekend. I can tell you the number. It's 28. How many were shot and killed? 4. And I have done this now since 2009, scrolling names that most people never hear, never will hear, or ever remember. And these are lives that have been upended or completely taken. And what frustrates me is this selective process of Democrats. I call it feigned, phony, you know, moral outrage. And it's not real. It's selective. And what it is if they can weaponize a death, they will weaponize it. If they can blame Trump, blame Republicans, they'll do it. But if they really cared about the lives of every young person that's being taken in all these blue towns and big cities around the country every weekend, and names we never hear about because they can't turn it into a political fodder, it tells me that they're just a bunch of phonies. And if they really cared about people and believed that God created every human soul as I do, that they would do something about the violence and stop it. We see what the president did in Tennessee. We see what the president did in D.C. You can have law and order if you want it.
1: Well, John, I had the privilege to clerk for Justice Clarence Thomas, and he has made exactly the same point you are making, that the real crime epidemic is not interracial violence. It's the crime in the inner cities, which is primarily minorities killing other minorities, black-on-black violence in poor communities. And if the Jasmine Crocketts of the world really wanted to help, they would bring their attention, their megaphones, to that crime, to those problems. And to rather than trying to do things which actually make it harder, I think, for the police to actually maintain law and order by trying to turn Black Lives Matter into defund the police, into attacks on the police to discourage the police from going and doing their jobs in the toughest environments. That if they had the support of people like Jasmine Crockett, the police could do their jobs better. And that would really bring the crime rate down in a meaningful way that would help the communities that they allegedly are defending.
0: All right, quick break. Right back. More with our friend, UC Berkeley law professor, former deputy assistant attorney general John Yoo is with us. We'll get to your calls on the other side. 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
0: Born on America's darkest day, September 11, 2001, the Tunnel to Towers Foundation, they have been helping America's heroes ever since. Heroes like Fire Lieutenant Michael Wells. Now inspired by the heroism of firefighters on 9/11, Michael felt a calling to pursue his dream of serving his community as a firefighter. Now he would devote 14 years to his fire department. He would rise to lieutenant. He saved lives. He earned the badge of honor for all of his bravery. But sadly, he lost his battle with occupational cancer. This 25th anniversary of 9/11, Michael's story reminds all of us of the profound impact that day had on America's heroes and their families.
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19: We're working with 400 influencers. 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

All right, we continue. John Yoo is with us. He is the former Deputy Assistant Attorney General, UC Berkeley Law Professor, which kind of shocks me, but a lot we're talking about now, election integrity. But I don't know why you are a UC Berkeley Law Professor. I don't know why you live in L.A. I think it's one of the worst places to live, the highest tax state, the worst governing in the country, highest poverty rate, highest homelessness rate, highest income tax, sales tax, gas tax, quality of life issues are just atrocious. Now they're talking about a wealth tax. Soon there'll be an exit tax in California. But you're there. Now, can you explain...

0: great people, but Texas is by far better run, more sensible leaders, better policies. You know, you can open a business in one day, you can build a building in a year. I mean, people laugh when I tell them what I saw in California. They think I'm making it up, and I'm not. I'm just like, this is the way the states run, and that's why everyone's moving there. And I met a lot of Californians who've moved there. But look, Sean, the problem in California with voting is not the counting of the ballots. It's what they let in and count. It's what they, let me rephrase that, it's what they...
1: Well, I think it's all of it, though. I mean, you know, for example, in 2024, and in Florida, going back to 2000, they've had their problems with voting, but they fixed it to their credit.
0: Yeah.
1: By 2 hours after the polls closed, we had 90% of the vote in. The rest of the country gets 70, 75% of the vote in on day one or two. California takes a week. I can't, it's inexplicable to me.
0: Yeah, let me first. Part of it is that California is so afraid of phantom problems, like there might be voter suppression or so on, that they basically have, you know, complete universal mail-in voting with no excuses necessary. So anybody can mail in vote. They distribute the ballots widely. I don't think that there's any state agency that's really on top of keeping the voter rolls updated. And then as long as your ballot's postmarked by election day, they'll count it no matter when it comes in. And so, you know, Sean, there's a Supreme Court case that's pending right now where the court is going to decide when Congress said, you know, this day, the first Tuesday is an election day. That's the election day. Does that mean you vote on that day? You know, the ballots that come in late, those don't count. You know, ballots that don't have any...
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0: Is there a peace deal at hand? I'm Roger Stern, Fox News. President Trump says the U.S. and Iran will sign a peace deal tomorrow, but Iran says it may take days if it happens. Fox's Rich Edson at the White House says the sticking point has been Iran's nuclear program.
1: Throughout this negotiating process, the United States and Iran have seldom been on the same page publicly, but now it appears they are both indicating they could be signing an agreement soon. President Trump posted on Truth Social, quote, "The deal is scheduled to get signed tomorrow, and immediately after it is signed, the Hormuz Strait is open to all. At the appropriate time, when all is calm, we will go in and get the nuclear dust and download and destroy it, whether in Iran or the United States." The president says he hopes this process will work out quickly, easily, and smoothly. If not, he threatened more military action. Pakistan is mediating between the United States and Iran. Pakistani Prime Minister Shehbaz Sharif said this morning that he expects the sides to finalize their agreement in the next 24 hours.
0: Meanwhile, the president expected to discuss getting mines out of the Strait of Hormuz during the Group of Seven summit that begins on Monday. Congress left on a week-long break without extending a key intelligence tool.
2: Legal authority for the government's foremost intelligence-gathering weapon to foil terrorism, FISA Section 702, expires. There's worry about unprecedented vulnerabilities this summer. A bipartisan coalition tanked an emergency FISA extension in Congress. FISA siphons the calls, emails, and texts of foreign intelligence targets. But a court ruling says the government can still track suspect communications, despite a lapse in the law. However, it's unclear if telecommunications companies will provide digital breadcrumbs to the government, lacking a congressional safeguard.
0: Fox's Chad Pergram. 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
2: The Pentagon has released a new batch of files related to UFOs, and four of them were shot in the U.S. Here's Fox's Madison Scarpino.
3: The files show that there have been several unusual encounters, multiple sightings of strange orbs in the sky just over the last few years. Now, a couple months ago, the President Trump ordered his administration to make files related to aliens and extraterrestrial life public. And we now have that third batch of those photos, documents, and videos. And back in July, a couple saw an intense bright light in their backyard around 9 p.m. and started recording on their iPhone 14. They described what they saw as a brilliant red sphere. They say the center appeared to be a white plasma sun, about the size of a basketball. They say when the orb moved, a second identical one appeared, and they say the orbs were moving as if they were flying in formation.
2: We're also learning that 4 years ago, five members of the Army reported seeing an object shaped like a potato hovering over Cheyenne Mountain. Team USA won its World Cup opener last night against Paraguay, 4-1.
4: Amazing, spectacular, historic. It's being called the best U.S. men's national soccer team showing at a World Cup ever. And that's because for the first time in history, the U.S. men's national soccer team scored four goals in a World Cup match. To put that in perspective, Team USA scored three goals total in the last World Cup. Now, last night, Team USA dominated Paraguay 4-1 in Los Angeles, led by Flo Balogun, becoming the first American to score two goals in a World Cup match since 1930.
2: Switzerland and Qatar have been playing with Brazil-Morocco later on. I'm Roger Stern, and this is Fox News.
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12: Good morning.
11: Yes, we are ready. And David Clark.
13: All right, we're ready to go.
11: Yes, we are. All is going well. And we are here at Ray Ray's Car Wash here in Augusta, Georgia. It's right off of River Watch. It is near Costco. It's on Cabela Drive. Beautiful, beautiful car wash. It has an area when you come in to where you're not cramped. Like at a lot of car washes, you have to kind of squeeze into a little funnel and kind of get through and make sharp turn. Theirs is very well laid out. A lot of room in here to where you're able to come in and maneuver into the car wash area real nice. They always have a lot of people up there to help you when you pull up to the door and do your little pre-wash that you go through. And we just a few minutes ago, we walked through the car wash before they cut it on.
12: Aaron needed an additional bath this morning, so he decided he was going to walk through.
11: Yeah, I did. I raised my arms and got all over and got nice and clean. So I awesome. Feel good now. Really good. Now, this is a beautiful car wash. I love modern car washes because they're laid out in such a way to where they don't damage the paint. They don't damage the items on the car. They use a lot of things like sonar or LIDAR and different methods to measure the vehicles as it's going in, so they'll know when to, how much pressure to push here, how much to push there. Just a beautiful job on the things they did. And this particular one is a little different than a lot of other car washes because when you go through this one, there's no rails on the side.
12: Yeah, it's the craziest thing. You'll talk about being nervous. Your first experience going in here is lining up on that belt and thinking, and there's nothing holding me on here. And so, like, I was like super nervous holding on to my steering wheel. Like, this thing darts one way, we're going to take out all the equipment.
11: Yeah.
12: But it's a great place. We come here. I mean, what a better place to go get you a hot dog or a piece of pizza over at Costco and then come through the car wash.
11: Well, you know, there's a lot of nice places around here. You got a Starbucks right down the road. You got a Dollar General over there. You got Costco gas right over here. Then you got the Costco store right over there. Top Golf is right down the road. You could just about spend a day over in this area.
12: I hit the Starbucks every Saturday morning.
11: Oh, this is the one you go to.
12: This is Starbucks me and Tripp go to every Saturday morning before we come to the show.
11: Well, you're right next to your favorite Starbucks then.
12: I told my folks there. I said, hey, we're going to be on the radio just down the road from you. Come check us out.
11: Those that are nearby, I tell you what, why don't we do this? If the first, if somebody comes in for 10.
12: There you go.
11: And they get their car washed, and they pull over here to vacuum their car. If they'll step over here and just say, hey, good morning to us, and we'll ask them a few questions about why they got the car washed, things like that. We'll give them a free car wash for their next time they come through. It'll be no charge.
12: If you're getting gas this morning at Costco, and everybody comes early in the morning to get gas at Costco, just come across the road, come see us at Ray Race, and get your free car wash.
11: Yeah, and we could even meet you down there if you wanted to. We could get you a car down there if you tell us you're going to come by here for a few minutes. Okay, so come on by, and plus, we'll do something similar to that with Detective Quiz winner. If the person answers Detective Quiz, if they're in this area, because sometimes people answer the question and they're not in this area, if they're in this area, they'll win a Tech Tip Quiz prize package and a car wash, free car wash. And if they're not in this area, we will send them the Tech Tip Quiz prize package. So you think we should go ahead and do the Tech Tip
12: Quiz? Let's do it. Let's lay it out
11: there. You think so? All right, here we go. Let's do it. In the automatic car wash industry, what does the term dwell time mean? And if you call in and answer the quiz, you'll win a Tech Tip prize. And if you stop by our remote trailer here, Ray Ray's, we'll get you one of those car wash certificates. So next step. Oh, the number to call, 800-224-9090. If you know the answer to today's Tech Tip quiz. And that is, what does dwell time mean in the automatic car wash business? Okay. All right. I guess the best thing, we'll go to the news.
12: This is
11: kind of big news, and we wanted to make sure it mentioned it. I know a lot of people has probably already heard this part of it, but it's important that everyone knows that may have one of these type vehicles that they know what to do. Ford's issued a do not drive advisory for certain 2021, 2026 Bronco, Sport, and Maverick vehicles. Owners are urged to contact dealerships immediately. The ball joints may not be assembled correctly. And if they come loose while you're driving, you could lose control of the vehicle. I've even read where in some cases, if somebody's really nervous about driving the car, they'll come either look at it at their house or they'll tow the car in if they need to.
12: This was a big thing, probably 15 years ago with Dodge, where the ball joints were just falling out of the Rams and the pickups whenever they were driving. So, I mean, Aaron, what are they missing out on here?
11: Cross-check method.
12: It sounds like they need the cross-check.
11: They did not do the cross-check method. That's a book that I wrote several years back, and it's called The Cross-Check Method. And we still do the cross-check method every single day on every single car at the show. Oh, yesterday, here's an example. We had did window motors on a 03 Mercury. I got this to mention later, but I'll mention it now. 03 Mercury. Okay. He called for a cross check, and I was available. So I ran back there to do the cross check. Windows were beautiful. They were absolutely perfect. We had Dorman window motors that we put on there, and everything worked out great. And then I started checking the other things because that's part of the cross check. Electric seat didn't work. It wouldn't go back, wouldn't go forward. And I mentioned, the technician said, well, I don't know if it was working right or not. I said, well, nothing on the seat's working. So that makes me wonder if maybe it might be a wire unplugged. He took the panel back off. Sure enough, in the seat switch was located in the panel. It was unplugged, plugged it back, boom, problem solved. That was done before the customer saw the car. So we were able to, when the customer got in, everything was perfect. They didn't know that at one time there would have been a little problem. And if they wouldn't have noticed it for a couple of days, they would have had to drive the car all the way back down there, have it then done. And then that would have been a big inconvenience.
12: We got somebody right here behind us.
11: Oh, we do? Aaron. Okay. Well, let's bring him on up here.
12: Ready to tune in. He must be listening to us.
11: Yeah, fantastic. We'll bring that person on up and get him to go right over here. There we go. I think that's John. Okay. Fantastic. All right. We will. Okay. Good morning and welcome to the CNC Auto Show. Have a seat.
13: Good morning, Aaron.
11: All right. So you are here this morning. Do you plan to get your car washed also?
13: Well, I did, but they're closed right now. I drove over the gate. It's broken.
11: Yeah, they'll be open very shortly. First, I want to give you your car wash card.
13: I love free.
11: Yeah.
12: So you'll everybody have does.
11: Yeah, your Ray Ray's car wash. John, you now you got a story about, we want to ask you why you got your why you plan to get your car washed. From what I understand, it's going to be pretty this weekend.
13: Well, you got me at free.
11: Uh-huh. That was part of it.
13: But I'm real bad about washing my car. Sometimes I wash it and sometimes I don't. And you know, I say, well, I'll wash it tomorrow. And I says, you know, I'll just stop there. And I heard you, I was on Riverwatch.
11: Uh-huh.
13: And I said, well, I'll just stop in and say hello to Aaron and get my car washed.
11: Uh-huh. Well, John, I got to go ahead and mention this. I probably shouldn't, but I am. But you had a Bronco before.
13: I did.
11: Would that have been one of those that may have been needed,
13: Aaron,
11: to be checked?
13: Well, to be honest with you, can I say what was wrong with it?
11: Yeah, absolutely.
13: Well, it's starting to fall apart on me. I had just several things go wrong all at once. And I said, uh-huh. I told you I'm getting ready to go out to Montana to an insulator show. And it needed battery. It needed car tires and everything. And my driver's side window, I'd push it to go up and it'd go all the way up and then all the way down all by itself. And the navigation was starting to mess up. And I said, you know, I just don't need this. I'm going to, I'm going to get out in Montana and have trouble.
11: So you put that baby out.
13: I did. And I do like this one. I really do.
12: Yeah, Mitsubishi looks good.
11: Now, what type vehicle is this?
13: This is a Mitsubishi.
11: What year model?
13: Outlander 26.
11: How many miles on it?
13: Right now, 2,000.
11: 2,000 miles. Okay. So your poor Bronco's gone then.
13: Yeah.
11: You put the Bronco out the pasture.
13: I did. And I think I told you one time, a long time ago, on the show, what Mitsubishi means. Do you remember that?
11: No.
13: Okay.
11: Oh, wait. We need to take a quick break. When we come back, then let us know what it means. We'll be right back with more of the CNC Auto Show. 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

0: All right, we're back with more CNC Auto Show. Me and Aaron are mixing it up, trying to figure out who's going to start us off. But we're out here, Ray Ray's Car Wash, having a great time. If you're out in the Augusta area, just like John was listening to us on the radio, he came by and saw us, and that he got him a free car wash. So come get yours if you're going to see us today, and you get to sit here and talk on the radio. And Aaron, before we went to break, John was going to give us some insight.
1: He did. He was going to talk to us about Mitsubishi. I'm going to mention real quick, first, one thing that I remember about Mitsubishi. When the TVs first come out, they started getting big screen TVs. I wanted a big screen TV. The only trouble, they wasn't flat yet. And I got this Mitsubishi TV. That thing was big, but it must have weighed 400 to 500 at least. So I remember them for the almost as big as the car.
0: Yeah, four guys from the shop all picking up a corner of it, bringing it in your house.
1: Well, it did. But, John, you were telling us something about what Mitsubishi meant.
2: Right. In Japan, there's three different ways of counting. The very old way is stotsu, stotsu, meets. Meets is three. Bishi is diamond. So that if you look at the emblem, it's three diamonds. Yes. So that's the meaning of Mitsubishi.
1: Uh-huh.
3: Oh, that's wow. Neat. I didn't know that.
1: Yep.
2: And I'm going to try the TED Tip quiz.
1: Oh, you are? Let's go. Okay. Here we go. We're going to put you on stage first. In the automatic car wash industry, what does the term dwell time mean? John, all eyes are on you.
2: Well, I'm going to take a stab at it. I'm going to say it's the amount of time that the vehicle stays in a certain station within the car wash.
1: Well, what happens in some of the stations also? You already got it. I mean, you're good, but.
2: The timing and everything of the rotation.
1: Well, there's a reason why. The crowd came in when I was. But there's a reason why they leave them in certain stations a certain length of time. The dwell time is the time that it stays in a certain station, but it does that because when certain soaps go on, the chemicals need time to do their work. And like certain chemicals, you might have some type of soap that might need to stay on the vehicle for like 15, 20 seconds, 30 seconds, a minute. And they want that to stay on there because that's what you want it to remove or dissolve any of the road debris that's on the car. Of course, if it's going on the wheels, you would want it to dissolve the brake dust and do that. And then it washes off. You don't want to leave it on too long because then it might dry and that'll cause spots and other issues. So the dwell time is the time it stays there, but it's staying there because it might be leaving a chemical on during that certain length of time.
0: Got it.
1: So all of that's just one of the recipes in a car wash. There's a lot of stuff that goes in to a car wash like this. And just the length of time chemicals stay on is just one part of it. The pre-wash, how long it goes through with the blowers going, just so many things involved in that to do a good one.
2: Yeah.
1: But you are the winner.
0: Hey, good to see you.
1: John, thank you. We appreciate you stopping by. Thank you. Okay, and John is the winner of today's Tech Tip Quiz. And he come by, and he'll be going through grabbing a car wash. And if you are in the area, come on by, and we will fix you up with a car wash. And we were... one thing that I follow very closely. Matter of fact, I follow these. I look at videos on them all the time. I do read a lot of articles. But I love the EVTOLs or the flying. Some people call them a flying car. I don't really look at it like that. But pretty much the Octocraft. It has the rotors and all that. And the one that I like so far is the Jetson one. But I have several problems. They only fly for 20 minutes before they need a recharge. And that's a major problem for me because I live about 45 minutes away, and that's driving. But I'm not sure if the 20 minutes would be able to make it. My second problem has to do with it only goes 63 miles an hour. And if I'm going to fly, I want to fly faster than that.
3: Well, an airplane,
1: it needs to be able to go a lot more than that. And then another major problem is it'll only carry 210 pounds. Now, I've done some math, and the only way that I can figure that I would be able to do that is if I flew this thing naked.
0: And, that could be breaking laws there, Eric.
1: Hey, yeah, and I started thinking about that. This time of year would be one thing. I mean, we're fairly warm.
3: There's a lot of bugs out there. Yeah,
1: bugs,
3: right,
1: yeah, and all that. And then you got the winter time's going to be here. And you do that in the wintertime, it's not going to be good. So the only thing I can figure is I'm going to need to wait until the newer models come out.
3: Yeah, that seems like the best idea.
0: That'd be for public safety,
1: yeah,
0: too.
1: They haven't quite got that thing ironed out yet or to perfection. But they are getting there.
3: Yeah.
1: Ready to go to the calls?
0: Let's do it.
1: All right, here we go. We will go over to James and Aiken. James, welcome to the CNC Auto Show.
4: Good morning. I have a old Ford Ranger, 170-some-odd thousand miles on it that I bought with 160-something thousand miles on it years ago, and decided it was time to show it a little bit of love, give it some service things. I really didn't have any problem with the engine running, but I just thought it was just an underpowered 3-liter V6 fuel-injected engine. But I gave it the B&G, or you folks did, gave it the B&G fuel induction service, which includes not only the cleaning of the intake and so forth and tank service, but also involves the cleaning of the mass airflow sensor. I always had two things about it that were just, I thought, the way the truck was. Underpowered was one. Number two, the shift pattern was a little late, just a hair. I thought it should always shift a little sooner. Well, after I got that back, I know I'm not imagining this, it has more power, smoother acceleration, stronger acceleration, either because of the additional power the car has or the cleaning of the mass airflow sensor or both. The car now shifts, the truck now shifts where I feel it should be, a little bit earlier. I took a stab at it. Worth the money, worth the time. So if you got something old and you don't know if it's been done or you know it's never been done, you might look at that.
1: That is awesome. James, we appreciate that very much.
4: Yep, very much. Welcome, and thanks for y'all taking care of it for me over there. And we'll stay tuned and listen to the rest of your show.
1: Thank you, James. Awesome. Fantastic. And we'll be right back with more of the CNC Auto Show. 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
6: And here's Heather with the weather.
7: Well, it's beautiful out there, sunny and 75, almost a little chilly in the shade. 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
9: 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We work in conjunction with local and state officials who are already in place to protect children. 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We stand at the ready to shield these children from further abuse. 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If you'd like to know more about BACA, please visit our website at bacaworld.org or call 1-866-71-ABUSE.
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0: All right, we're back with more of the CNC Auto Show. I'm David. I'm here with host Aaron and Jamie.
1: Yes.
0: And we are here at Ray Ray's Car Wash in Augusta, Georgia. And if you don't have anything to do this morning, come over here, get your car washed, and get a free car wash from us if you come sit down and talk with us.
2: Yep. We're ready. The vacuum cleaners are running behind us. Those are some huge vacuum cleaners. Got very, very large motors, I guess. And I've been here many times before getting my car washed, and those are some strong vacuum cleaners.
0: Oh, my wife loves to come over here. So, you know, certain people love to cut grass to get lines in their yard, right? My wife loves vacuuming her car and getting the lines and the vacuum.
2: Oh, no, I've never heard of that before.
0: Oh, absolutely loves it.
2: That's a little unusual there. It's like cutting your grass.
0: Yeah.
2: Okay, what I thought that might be nice, if anybody wants to join us in this conversation, because what we're doing, we'll bring up a news event or a news item, and we will discuss it. If somebody wants to call in and discuss that with us and kind of join in, giving their point of view on one of these subjects, give

0: Give us a call, 800-224-9090, and join in on our conversation on one of these. We'll bring one in at a time, and they will be able to discuss the news event. So are you ready to go to the next news event?
1: Let's go.
0: Okay. It has to do with the car meet street takeover problem. It's growing. They're taking over intersections, sideshows. They're giving drift show events. Shutting down highways, and several cities are passing tough laws that allow the confiscation of a vehicle. Now, I will say that, I mean, most of us have had times where we did some crazy stuff in cars. Usually we would go to a area where nobody else is at, and I do not remember any time to where these vehicles went around in circles 10, 15, 20 feet from other people standing there looking while they're holding a cell phone trying to take a picture. I think what they're doing is very dangerous, and I don't think it should interrupt traffic. I'm all for kids being a little rambunctious at times. I don't have a problem with like going out to a abandoned road somewhere and drag racing, or even if you want to do a drift event, as long as somebody's safe. But when you get into dangerous stuff, I wonder if confiscating a vehicle might be something to think about. What do you think, David?
1: I don't know. I mean, this whole taking over intersections and taking over the interstate, like, that is absolutely insanity. Like, yeah. I don't know where people have gotten the illusion that you can just take over the road.
2: Yeah, no.
1: You know, I can remember, you know, back when I was younger, and if you're from Augusta, you know Washington Road, and everybody used to go.
2: It was in the parking lot.
1: Friday, Saturday night, they would go up and down Washington Road and make laps. And then you'd go meet in a parking lot, and everybody would show their cars, and you'd have conversations way before cell phones, pagers, any of that stuff. Everybody was watching for whose car was on Washington Road, right? But you did it civilized. You didn't act crazy.
2: You're not blocking the intersection.
1: Yeah, right. And so, I mean, and it's not that they just blocked the intersection. I mean, you watch some of these videos, they got fireworks.
0: Yeah.
1: Like, what in the world are you doing?
0: And you might need an ambulance that needs to come through that intersection, or there might be an emergency somewhere where somebody's needed. But also, people could get hurt very badly.
2: Yeah.
0: If one of those vehicles was to spin out of control and go through a crowd,
1: happens. These things don't always go perfectly. And there are times that, you know, it gets out of control and people get hurt.
0: So would you agree then? I mean, if that's what it's going to take, confiscate the car.
2: Yeah, take them. Play dumb games, win dumb prizes.
1: Yeah, we don't have
0: that's
1: enough.
0: Almost like the book. Wow.
2: Yeah, I mean,
0: Jamie's got all of these terminology deals that goes on.
2: But I mean, it's go sit in a parking lot if you want to show your car off, okay, but don't, you know, clog up intersections, don't run people over. Or the street racing. They had one in Atlanta I saw yesterday. They were heading to one of these meetup events, and there were, I don't know, six or eight of them just ran into each other on 285.
0: Uh-huh.
2: So, I mean, and you know how 285 is in Atlanta.
1: Oh, yeah.
2: I mean, they clogged the whole thing up because they were in two or three lanes when they hit each other.
0: Wow.
2: Just out there being dumb.
0: Okay. So, it's passed. Take the cars.
2: Yeah, take them.
0: Take the cars.
1: I think there's got to be consequences. I think that's the biggest problem we have is there's not enough consequences when you break the law.
0: Uh-huh.
2: Well, I don't know. I mean, is taking the car even enough to
0: dissuade
2: them?
0: I think that would
2: get
0: people's attention, though. I think that if someone had a car that they had all modified and they really loved that car and they took that one away, I think everyone else would look at that and say, wow, I don't think I'm going
1: to
0: do that.
1: Then they've modified it. You got the tow truck driver that's going to struggle to put it on the truck, right? And then if he damages it, now this owner is going to turn around and try and sue the tow truck company because they damaged the car. Like, I don't know.
2: It's
1: I don't know what you do. Like, it is an absolute disaster.
2: Well, I mean, as many people are defaulting on car loans now, is it really is taking the car away that's probably not paid for and an incentive. Because if you know, if they don't, they can't make the payments, they're not going to pay for it anyway.
3: Yeah.
0: So Jamie said lock them up.
2: Yeah.
0: Maybe that's
2: harsh, but I mean, you can't be out there creating a hazard.
1: I mean, it's bad for, I mean, I've got a guy right now with a buy here, pay here lot that I'm helping with two claims. You know, they're buy here, pay here, right? Like they're paying monthly and they got insurance. Well, they wreck the car or it gets repoed and one's a total loss. Well, they drop their insurance and the insurance company's fighting. Now this man's stuck with his cars. And I mean, what's he going to go get? Nothing.
2: Yeah.
1: Right. So I don't know. It's definitely a problem.
0: All right. Ready to go to the next one?
1: Let's go.
0: Okay. The synthetic motor oil transmission fluid issue. It could get ugly. And this is a little bit in Jamie's court also. I'm getting letters weekly of price increases and talks of shortages. Jamie, have you heard anything new on the synthetic oil issue?
2: Just that it's coming and it's potentially going to be a problem. Mm-hmm. I mean, I get calls through the week. Hey, do you have synthetic, you know, whichever viscosity that they're looking for? And right now, I'm okay, but when my stock is depleted, you know, it's I don't know. I don't know when I'm going to get more. That's the problem.
0: Well, I hadn't had time to examine it yet or go over it real close, but we got our bill or statement from the oil company that we buy from, and it was huge. I don't know if we bought a lot of extra stuff or if it was just a lot more, but something is not good on there.
1: It's Aaron's just stockpiling.
2: That's what it is.
1: You're just stockpiling.
0: Yeah. Wow. Well, it's that was about the size of a nice car.
2: Yeah.
0: So, what I'm saying is, people be on the lookout. There's a chance that your oil prices might be going up. Don't slap your technician. Can't help it. It's going to cost more. It has to do with the Gulf War. Same reason that gas is going up. From what I understand, the factory that has to do with Group 3 base oils that helped to build the full synthetic area of it is it got blown up. And so now we got an issue. It's going to take a year or so to get it built back. So it's oil's going to be a problem. And we'll be right back with more of the CNC Auto Show.

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13: And we're back with more of the CNC Auto Show. I'm Jamie here with David and Aaron, and we're sitting at the Ray Ray's Car Wash across the street from Costco in Augusta.
0: Yes, we are. And it's beautiful today.
13: It is.
0: Nice if you're morning. In the Augusta area, you need to come get your car washed. And so that way you'll have a beautiful weekend.
13: Yes, exactly.
0: Be able to ride around nice and clean. Ready to go to the calls?
14: Let's go.
0: All right. Here we go. We will go over to James. And James, welcome to the CNC Auto Show.
15: Man, good morning. It's me again. And you've got an invitation to ask
14: questions or be involved in your news segments as they go by. And I'd like to go back to the oil topic, if I may.
0: Absolutely, you can. That was the shortage of synthetic motor oil coming up, or transmission fluid, things to do with synthetic petroleum products.
14: Right. So if you've been in the oil change cycle of full synthetic oil, can you, question number one, safely revert to a synthetic blend oil? And if so, question number two, is the synthetic blend oil less threatened by the shortage than the full synthetic?
0: Yes. If your vehicle does call for semi-synthetic or is compatible with semi-synthetic, that's yes. You can go back to semi-synthetic even if you have been using full synthetic. The problem comes in most modern cars call for and have to have full synthetic oil. If you look at your owner's manual and it says something, especially if it says something like 0.16, we had one in the shop the other day, 0.8. That's basically water that you're pouring in. And if it calls for that, you have to use that. You don't have a choice. So that case, and the answer to the part having to do with the semi-synthetic oil being affected by the Gulf War issue, it is much less effective. From what I understand, the factory that had to do with the refining of the products used for synthetic blends is the one that they're having a problem with, and it's going to take a while to get it rebuilt.
14: Good. All right. Well, I've got that classification that allows me synthetic blend, so I wasn't realizing the newer cars, which I don't have, newer cars had the no option of synthetic blend, so mm-hmm. Good. I'll no longer use full synthetic on mine, and that'll leave a couple of more quarts in the marketplace for those that have to have it. So thanks for answering the question.
0: Oh, thank you. And James, we always enjoy you giving us a call. Thank you.
14: You bet. My pleasure. Bye.
0: All right. Bye-bye.
13: You know, as more and more time goes by, older cars seem like the way they go. Without the sensors and the special oil blends and the computer and everything else that goes with them.
15: New car purchasing is way down.
13: Yeah.
15: Like that's another big thing out there right now. You're just not seeing people jump out there and buy them. So
0: we got that on the list of things to talk about there.
15: Hit that up.
0: You want to go to the calls?
15: Let's do it.
0: All right. We will go to Shermer. Welcome to the CNC.
16: Hello, Aaron.
0: Yes. Hello there.
16: Hey, I've got a 2006 Ford Ranger. Mm-hmm. And I was at the grocery store yesterday and it ran fine down there. But when I left, it ran up to about 3,000 RPM. It sounded like it was running good, but beyond that, it started fluttering and emission and carrying on, and I don't have any idea what's wrong.
0: Okay, so from what I understand, it drove good to the grocery store. Then as you were leaving the grocery store, you mentioned that it sounded like it kind of revved up really high, like the 3,000 RPMs and was running rough?
16: Yes. When I accelerated up to about 3,000 RPMs, that's when it started.
0: Oh, okay. As you were accelerating, that's when it started running kind of rough. Well, there's a lot of things that can cause that. I mean, I always like to start with the basics, the cheapest things first, make sure it's not due for something like a maintenance tune-up or any kind of, if it's hadn't had a fuel induction, I don't know the mileage or any of that. Just the basic stuff. And the reason I like to do that is doing those type of things you would need anyway. If you did, if it was due for a tune-up or due for an induction service or different items like that, if you do them and it don't solve the problem, you still hadn't wasted money. Now, during a maintenance tune-up, I definitely would check for service bulletins to make sure that there's not like a reflash. And again, I don't know the type car that we're talking about and all, but I'm kind of giving you general information, but making sure that it's not due for...
16: It's only got 47,000 miles.
0: Okay, and what type vehicle is it?
16: It's a Ford Ranger, 2006.
0: Oh, Ford Ranger, okay. Yeah. Have you had your maintenance tune-up and your induction service? And that one, I believe, would take a fuel filter possibly also. Have all of those items?
16: No, I haven't.
0: Okay. Yeah, I would start with that.
16: I keep the oil change regular.
0: Yeah, I would start with going ahead and having your maintenance tune-up done because I believe you're going to find it's due. And with that, definitely induction service because I know it would be due at that mileage. And then the technician, as he's doing that, can check for service bulletins on the vehicle and check all the vacuum hoses, because you could also have a vacuum leak. But it also sounds a little bit like you may have an ignition coil going bad. So if you if the technician finds that it's any trouble code stored in the vehicle before the maintenance tune-up, like a cylinder misfire, you may end up needing a coil at the same time. So those are the things I lean toward, but it would all start out with just checking some of your basic maintenance first.
16: Okay, do you all have a towing service?
0: Absolutely, yeah. We have a towing service with a professional driver. A lot of times people can have a towing service, but they just let almost anybody drive them. But we have a very professional driver and a very nice tow truck. But, yes, we do.
16: Yeah, because I live here in Evans, and from your shop here, I'm only about 4 or 5 miles away, but I'm afraid to try to drive it on Washington Road.
0: Mm-hmm. Yes. Well, yeah, absolutely. Yeah, all you have to do is dial our number, and we are very happy to tow that vehicle in.
16: Okay. All right. I certainly do thank you. Appreciate it.
0: We thank you. Great call.
16: Right.
0: Okay, number to call, 800-224-9090. If you got a question about your car, your truck, your SUV, and we'll try to squeeze this one in.
13: All right.
0: And this is one David might be kind of interested in also. Tesla now operates roughly half of U.S. fast charging ports, and I believe that is as EVs become more popular for recharging, they are starting to charge if just about any vehicle.

0: for free.
1: Uh-huh.
0: he had a plan to put out all these charging stations because he that knew that there was going to be a return on his investment.
1: Yes. Right?
0: Like, he's a smart guy. He don't have the money he has because he's dumb. So,
2: Well, I mean, how many people have the Starlink? How many?
0: Absolutely. I mean, how many of the manufacturers went to him and got the conversion plugs so that they could use his chargers on their EV cars?
3: Uh-huh. Yeah.
0: Right. So, I don't know. I think another win for Elon.
3: Yeah.
2: Okay.
0: Jamie,
2: All right, it's time to close out this hour of the CNC Auto Show, and thank you to our co-host Jamie Bridges, David Clark, and our show producer Mason Rogers, Ana Lopez, and Tripp Clark. And we're live at Ray Ray's Car Wash, and we have a whole nother hour, and we will be right back. 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

0: different versions. I'm Carmen Roberts, Fox News. President Trump says the U.S. and Iran are set to sign a deal tomorrow and that immediately afterwards, the Strait of Hormuz would reopen. Fox's Max Gordon reports from Dubai.
1: Potentially, the trickiest part of the negotiations would be saved for the second stage, which is where the U.S. and Iran would negotiate the issue of nuclear materials. President Trump saying, quote, at the appropriate time when all is calm, we will go in and get the nuclear dust. Also a likely sticking point in future negotiations, conflict in southern Lebanon. Israel continues to operate in southern Lebanon, striking Hezbollah positions as the Iranian-backed group continues to fire rockets into northern Israel. Iran has tied the fighting in southern Lebanon to a peace deal, but Israeli Prime Minister Benjamin Netanyahu has rejected the idea of pulling out, saying Iran is using Hezbollah to strike Israel.
0: And Tehran just pumped the brakes a bit, saying that a signing won't happen tomorrow, but it could come within days. Cleanup is underway across tornado-battered communities south of Chicago after a powerful storm tore through Illinois and Indiana Thursday, ripping off roofs, flattening homes, and knocking out power to hundreds of thousands. The good news, no deaths or life-threatening injuries reported. Power restoration, though, could stretch into next week. President Trump is set to host a first-of-its-kind UFC showdown on the South Lawn tomorrow, a high-profile MMA spectacle bringing a pay-per-view fight night to the White House for the first time. At the top of the card, a blockbuster lightweight clash between champion Ilia Topuria and interim title holder Justin Gaethje. And Gaethje says this fight will make him even greater.
2: I fought the best of the best. I have so much experience in the cage. And I'm going to use that experience to be great.
0: President Trump's expected to be at cage side. 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
0: The Pentagon releases another batch of UAP-related files and four newly released videos shot here in the U.S. Fox's Madison Scarpino has more.
15: The files show that there have been several unusual encounters, multiple sightings of strange orbs in the sky just over the last few years. Now, a couple months ago, the President Trump ordered his administration to make files related to aliens and extraterrestrial life public. And we now have that third batch of those photos, documents, and videos. And back in July, a couple saw an intense bright light in their backyard around 9 p.m. and started recording on their iPhone 14. Describe what they saw as a brilliant red sphere. They say the center appeared to be a white plasma sun, about the size of a basketball. They say when the orb moved, a second identical one appeared. And they say the orbs were moving as if they were flying in formation.
0: And there was another incident in 2022 in which five members of the U.S. Army reportedly saw an object shaped like a potato hovering over Cheyenne Mountain. The U.S. men's soccer team kicked off World Cup play on home soil in style. Wasn't even close. Team USA dominated Paraguay 4-1 last night at SoFi Stadium in Los Angeles in the first World Cup match on American soil since 1994. And after grabbing an early start, the team never looked back.
16: Alyssa running in now. In for Tyler Adams. Great first touch. Still Adams. Batting a tight angle. It's in!
0: And that's Fox Sports caster John Strong. Up next, the U.S. takes on Australia Friday in Seattle. And there are three matches today, including Brazil versus Morocco. And two people known to be hurt and several detained after a shooting at a mall in Greenville, South Carolina, about 100 miles north of Columbia. Police say the suspects opened fire inside the mall and that it was a result of a dispute. It was not random. No other details available. I'm Carmen Roberts. This is Fox News.
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Broadcasting live from Denver, Colorado. Hey, you've tuned into the Weekend with Michael Brown. Glad to have you joining the program today. So it is Saturday morning, and the first trillionaire in human history woke up in Texas today. SpaceX closed its first trading day yesterday on Friday at $160.95 a share. That's up about 19% or so from its $135 initial public offering price, putting the company's market cap at somewhere north of $2 trillion and Musk's net worth at a roughly $1.14 trillion. It's the largest IPO in the history of capitalism. And it took less than 24 hours for the people who understand the least about how wealth works in this country, or for that matter, anywhere in the world, to tell you the most about what should be done with his newfound wealth. So this morning, or this afternoon, or wherever you are, let's do something the wealth tax crowd never does. Let's actually think it through, because the entire progressive frame, the entire socialist Marxist frame, rests on one single buried assumption, and one that once you pull that assumption out into the broad daylight, the whole structure collapses. That's what we're going to do. As long as it takes me this morning, that's what we're going to do. It is the Weekend with Michael Brown. Text line, you know, we got rules of engagement. The text line's open, 33103 on your message app. You can TMA, tell me anything, or AMA, ask me anything. 33103, keyword Mike or Michael. You can go follow me on social media, pretty much all at Michael D. Brown. You can find them anywhere at Michael D. Brown. And then I have a real big favor to ask, and that is, please go subscribe to the Substack. And it's free, doesn't cost you anything. I mean, if you want to make a contribution, you can, but that's totally up to you. It's going to remain free. But there's one story that I want you to pay attention to. It's not the latest story. That's probably more of a local story. Although if you have mass transit in your area, you might want to read it, because I guarantee you the things happening in your city and your state. But if you skip down to the second story about how many days Congress has worked since the first of the year, and how many days that Donald Trump has played golf, yeah, we break that down. And I want you to read through that story, because you hear a lot about Trump golfing, and I've never had a problem with any president. Barack Obama, if Obama wanted to go golfing, I don't care. If Joe Biden, remember Joe would go out to the beach in Rehoboth in Maryland, and he'd get out of his chaise lounge, and he'd sit there, the old fart, in his chaise lounge with the umbrella, a book on his chest, half asleep, didn't know where he was or what he was doing. I didn't care, because I know how it works when presidents go on vacation. And when they go on vacation, the office is always with them, and they're always doing something. Now, Biden might have been a little bit of an exception to that, but I promise you that everybody, with the exception of Biden, Obama, Bush, Clinton, Reagan, Nixon, they all took their offices with them. But anyway, I'd like for you to go read that story. The Substack, I'm kind of burying the lead here, the Substack is at heckofajob.com. Heckofajob.com. 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Or if you just want to Google it on your DuckDuckGo or Bing or Google, Michael Brown Substack, you can find it. Hit that subscribe button and then read through that article, because I think you would really like that article. And I think it'll give you some ammo next time your brother-in-law or somebody is talking about how hard Congress works. You can say, well, actually, let me tell you about this. So go subscribe to it right now, heckofajob.com. Heck of a job. So back to the new trillionaire. Before we get to who deserves it, because that's what the left is telling us, who deserves to have $1 trillion? You have to actually feel the size of that number, because nobody screaming about it since yesterday has any idea what they're looking at. Bloomberg put it about as well as anyone. $1 billion is enough to spend $27,000 a day for a 100-year lifetime. $1 billion. $1 trillion is about $27 million a day every day for an entire century.
$27 million a day for 100 years. Now, let's run it the other directions. Because when you run it the other direction, every other direction tells you something different. Let's count it in time. 1 million seconds is about 11 and a half days. 1 billion seconds is more than 31 and a half years. That's like a working career, right? But 1 trillion seconds? 1 trillion seconds is 31,700 years. To start a clock ticking off 1 trillion seconds, you'd have to go back past the last ice age, past the cave paintings, before agriculture, before the wheel, before riding. That's the gap between 1 billion and 1 trillion. The difference between your career and the entire span of human civilization several times over. That's counting it in time. Let's count it in distance. If you stack 1 trillion $1 bills and the pile reaches roughly 68,000 miles into the sky, you'd go to the moon and most of the way back. If you laid those $1 bills, 1 trillion of them, end to end, you could wrap the Earth's equator nearly 4,000 times. That's in distance. So we counted it in time, we counted it in distance. Let's count it against a nation. $1 trillion is larger than the entire annual economic output, the entire gross domestic product of all but about 19 countries on this earth. Only 19 countries have GDPs that surpass $1 trillion, ranging from, obviously, the United States to the Netherlands. So Elon Musk's paper net worth this morning rivals the total yearly production of nations like Switzerland or the Netherlands, every factory, every farm, every office, every worker for a full year. For a full year, because obviously GDP is measured in a year, and Musk this morning has $1 trillion, like right now. Well, actually $1.14 trillion. But I want you to hold that scale in your head, because that scale cuts both ways. And those on the left only ever show you one side of that scale. Yeah, it's an almost incomprehensible amount of wealth for one man to hold on paper. But it's also an incomprehensible amount of value to have created. And that's the half that the left never mentions. Because a number this big did not get extracted from the economy. A number this big is what it looks like when somebody adds something the size of a small country's entire economy to the world's economy. So the question isn't, how dare that one person have that? I actually think that the better question is, what did the rest of us get in exchange for that $1 trillion? And the answer is, well, we got reusable rockets. We got a global internet. We got an electric car industry that didn't exist before. And are you ready? We got 4,400 brand new millionaires who were standing in the kitchen when it all got baked. Which gets me to the fixed pie fallacy. This is the lie underneath every tax the rich sermon that every lefty has been squealing since this IPO closed yesterday. It's the Weekend with Michael Brown. Text lines open 33103. Don't forget, go subscribe to the Substack, heckofajob.com. Read that story about how often Congress doesn't work. I'll be right back.

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0: Hey, welcome back to The Weekend with Michael Brown. Glad to have you with me. Text line's always open, 33103, keyword Mike or Michael. So today is, I'm broadcasting live on Saturday, June 13th. So we're getting close to halfway through the year. How many days so far this year have you worked? Are you like me? Do you work 6 days a week, 5 days a week, whatever you do? 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Go read about how many days Congress has worked. And don't get me wrong. 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But there are things they could be doing to make the economy better, passing the SAVE Act, any number of things. 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Let's talk about the fixed pie fallacy. Here's the assumption. When Pocahontas, when old crazy senator from Massachusetts, Elizabeth Warren, says this, and I quote, "The typical American household would have to work more than 11 million years to make Elon Musk's level of wealth." Or when the genius over on X says, "Instead of having to accumulate to one person," they're both telling you, whether they know it or not, and I don't think they do, they're trying to tell you that the economy is just, you know, your mom's apple pie she baked, a single pie of, you know, a fixed size. And if Musk's slice is enormous, then your slice of the pie must be smaller. And Musk took it. He must have taken it. Where else would that slice that big come from? That is the oldest economic error there is. And it is simply, factually, mathematically wrong. It's a lie. The economy is not a pie. The economy is the kitchen. The total amount of wealth in the world is not fixed. It is baked continuously. When I say the entire amount of wealth in the world is not fixed, have you ever just stopped about the logic in that statement? What is the wealth in the world today compared to 100 years ago? Well, of course it's more. So that means the world's economy, and particularly the United States economy, is a really fancy kitchen. It's not fixed. It's being baked continuously. And the people who bake it are people like you and me who work and produce something, people who figure out how to combine labor, capital, and ideas into things that other people want. In 1980, for example, the global economy produced about $11 trillion in goods and services. 1980. 2026, it's over $100 trillion in real terms. So where did the extra $89 trillion come from? Nobody took it from anybody. It did not exist. It was created. And Musk's trillion-dollar wealth is the clearest example you will ever see. 24 years ago, SpaceX was, in Elon Musk's own words at the opening bell yesterday, just, quote, "a little company that started in a warehouse in El Segundo." That's in California. There was no $1 trillion sitting in a vault somewhere just waiting to be distributed or handed out to Elon Musk. The launch industry that he disrupted was a government contractor cartel charging $400 million for every single launch. SpaceX drove the cost of putting a kilogram into orbit, drove it down by roughly a factor of 20. Starlink, another one of his companies, that put high-speed internet on a cattle ranch out in the middle of nowhere in Montana. It put internet on a fishing boat out in the middle of the Pacific. It actually put the internet on the front line trench in Ukraine. Those are places that no cable company could ever run a line. None of that value existed before. Elon Musk didn't move this pie around the table. Elon Musk built a new kitchen, and he went to baking. So when Senator Elizabeth Warren says it would take a household 11 million years to earn that, She thinks she's exposing some sort of crime. Do you know what she's really doing? She's actually confessing the truth and completely missing it. Elon Musk didn't earn it the way a household earns a salary because he didn't do what a household does. A typical American household doing valuable work, it is valuable, captures the value of that work in a paycheck. I capture the value of what I do 6 days a week, part of what I do 6 days a week, in a paycheck. Now, I catch some other money because I'm in the kitchen baking some other things that completely separate and apart from the radio. A household doing valuable work, again, captures that value in their paychecks. An entrepreneur who creates something that didn't even exist captures a sliver of the value he creates for everybody else. And the size of that entrepreneur's fortune is a measure of how much value he created for them. So the $1 trillion isn't what he took away from the world that he took from somebody else. It's the tip the world left him for the dinner that he baked in that kitchen. I want you to think about the producer, not the parasite. Who actually creates the jobs? The progressive cartoon cast the billionaire, and I guess now the trillionaire, as a dragon on some sort of hoard of gold. But a dragon's gold is inert. A dragon hoarding gold sits in a cave doing nothing. Musk's wealth does exactly the opposite of sitting in a cave. It is almost entirely deployed, locked into the productive machinery of companies that employ people and make things. Sit for a moment and think about that. Every person that every one of these companies that is employed by Elon Musk's, forget about what they just made on paper. We'll get to that in a minute. But I want you to think about just the salary that all those people that Musk employs, everybody from literally the rocket scientist to the custodian, they get a paycheck in addition to some stock options. But I just want to talk about their paycheck for a second. They get their paycheck, and what do? Well, let's just take the custodian, for example. Maybe he's driving an old beat-up pickup, and he saves up, and he finally gets some money to buy a new pickup, or maybe a new used pickup. New to him, but it's used. That means he paid somebody the value that they agreed upon for that pickup. That grew the economy. That was a transaction that helped the economy grow. The custodian has to eat. He takes his paycheck. He has utilities. He takes his paycheck. He has taxes. He has all sorts of things that he has to pay, and he takes his paycheck and he does that, and that helps the economy grow. Not even getting to what he may have made on paper. Look at what that capital that Musk invested, what it did. Let's talk about that next. I'll be right back. It's The Weekend with Michael Brown.
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Glad to have you with me. 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KOA. Hit that as a preset. It's at 850 AM, 94.1 FM, 850 KOA in Denver. And then you can stream me live Monday through Friday from 9 to noon Mountain Time. Yeah, you can do your own time zone calculation. I don't get paid to do that. We're talking about Musk's $1 trillion and how the left is going just bat crap crazy over it because, oh my gosh, that money could be spent for this or this or that. I mean, I've heard everything under the sun that they all want to spend Musk's $1 trillion. Why don't we spend your $1 trillion or your $1 million? Why don't we just take all your wealth and just spend it on something? There are the parasites. You and I are the producers. And what we do actually creates jobs. Even if you earn a salary or you have a contract like I do, I create a job. Do you know how I create a job? Because, well, the fact that I'm sitting here today means that there has to be somebody in Los Angeles that's running the program, producing the program for me. I have to have engineers that make sure that everything works. The company has to have those. People get employed because this is all part of a giant kitchen. And that kitchen is the economy, and we're baking things every single day. But look at what that capital that Elon Musk just accumulated and the capital he's been spending, look at what it actually built. SpaceX employs, I don't know, I think around 22,000 people directly. Tesla employs more than 125,000. And these aren't make-work jobs. They are some of the most sought-after engineering and manufacturing jobs in the entire country. And then there's the part that the dragon hoarding his gold story can never explain. Yesterday, on Friday, that same wealth creation event made other people rich. The initial public offering, the IPO, turned more than 4,400 current and former SpaceX employees into millionaires. Out of a 22,000-person workforce, many of them engineers, because they took below market pay for years, betting that their equity stake in the company would one day be worth something. About 400 of those 4,400 are now worth more than $100 million. Hey, Elizabeth Warren, should we take some of their money? They're not a trillionaire, but they're worth more than $100 million. And it wasn't just the executives. The new millionaires run from literally the engineers to the cafeteria workers to the custodians who all held stock options. I want to put a human face on it because it destroys the fixed pie lie being pushed by the Marxists and the communists and the socialists. Well, I'm sorry. Let me just use a single word. Putting a human face on it destroys the fixed pie lie being pushed by Democrats. Juan Hernandez. You want to meet Juan? Juan had never even heard of SpaceX when he took a welding job. He said, and somebody interviewed him, just another contract job. Just over 10 years later, his roughly 6,500 shares were worth more than $1 million at the close on Friday. A welder. So answer me this, Senator Warren. Answer me this, all you Democrats. Who did Juan take his $1 million from? Whose slice of the pie got smaller so a welder in South Texas could suddenly become a millionaire? The answer, nobody. Because again, it is not a pie. It's a new kitchen. And Juan was in the kitchen. Musk got richer and Juan got richer in the same event from the same act of creation. This is not a wealth transfer. This is wealth creation.
And it is the single thing that no command and control economy, no communist economy, no wealth tax that Elizabeth Warren and Bernie Sanders keep pushing, no confiscation scheme, no redistribution scheme has ever once managed to produce. You cannot redistribute your way to a welder's $1 million. You can only build your way there. And don't forget this. Elizabeth Warren's actual policy move this week was to beg the Securities and Exchange Commission to delay Musk's initial public offering entirely. She didn't want it to take place. Now strip away all the rhetoric and think about what this dumb butt senator was asking for. She wanted to stop the day that made Juan Hernandez a millionaire. She wanted to do it, she told the SEC, in the name of protecting the little guy. Wait a minute. She tried to slam the door on the little guy's single best payday of his life. That is the entire progressive ideology in one gesture. They are so determined to prevent anybody from getting too rich, whatever the hell that means, that they would rather nobody get rich at all. Producers and parasites. Democrats have turned into parasites. Redistributionists, Marxists, socialists, communists. But I'm not done. Oh, I'm just getting wound up. This thing about the tax con. Oh, you know, you've heard the trope. Come on, say it with me. One, two, three. Well, Michael, they don't pay their fair share. This is the load-bearing wall of the entire leftist house. So let's just take it apart, brick by brick. And let's take it apart with the Internal Revenue Service's own numbers. The newest available, tax year 2023. These were released just a few weeks ago after the shutdown delayed them. Here is who actually pays the federal income tax in this country. Are you ready? Write this down. Get your crayons and Big Chief tablets out and write it down. The top 1% of earners, those with incomes above $675,000, those are the 1%ers. They paid almost 40%, 38.4%, of all federal income taxes. The top 1% are paying 38.4% of all federal income taxes. The top 10% paid roughly 72% of all federal income taxes while earning about half the income. 49.4% of total income, 72% of the tax. The top 50% of all taxpayers paid 97% of all federal income taxes. The bottom 50%, oh, they paid a whopping 3%. Mark that on the podcast. Mark that in your notes. Mark that somewhere. And think about it one more time. Half the country pays 97 cents of every income tax dollar. The other half pays 3 pennies. And the people collecting 3 pennies on the dollar are the ones standing on stage screaming that the people paying the other 97 cents are not paying their fair share. I have asked for decades on air. Tell me what the fair share is. If it's 97% or is it 3%? Nobody can ever answer the question. What is the fair share? Now, it actually gets worse for the Democrats' argument. This country has the most progressive tax system in the developed world, and it has become more progressive over time, not less progressive. Since 2001, for the past quarter of a century, the share of income taxes paid by the top 5% rose from 52% to 61%. The top 1% share has more than doubled since the 1980s. And every time they cut the top marginal rates, the rich end up paying a larger share of the total, not a smaller one, because lower rates unlock
more economic activity, more realized gains, more taxable income. The data has been pointing the exact same freaking direction for 40 years, and they have never once let it interrupt the sermon they keep preaching you. And there's one more part of the sermon that I want to address, and it's the con that Warren Buffett started all the way back, almost 19 years ago, Warren Buffett started this con, and I want to rip it apart. It's the Weekend with Michael Brown. Text lines open, 33103, keyword Michael. 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That'll really make your blood boil. 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I'll be right back.

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7: Will it happen this time? I'm Roger Stern, Fox News. President Trump says the U.S. and Iran will sign a peace deal tomorrow, but Iran says it may take days if it does happen. Meanwhile, Fox's Max Gordon looking at the issues keeping both nations apart.
8: Both sides are still wrestling over the Strait of Hormuz. Last night, Iran launched several one-way attack drones trying to strike commercial ships in the Strait of Hormuz. U.S. forces say they shot them all down, though, with CENTCOM stating that the international trade corridor remains open for transit. That is, except for ships trying to go to or from Iranian ports, with the blockade still in place. Meanwhile, Tehran and Washington are both trying to play up their end of a potential memorandum of understanding that would end the war and open up a longer negotiation period. According to a senior administration official, the performance-based deal includes the destruction and removal of Iran's nuclear material, Iran dismantling its nuclear program, no sanctions relief until compliance, opening up the Strait of Hormuz, and ending the funding of terrorist groups.
7: The president is expected to discuss getting mines out of the Strait of Hormuz during the Group of Seven summit, which begins on Monday. Team USA won its World Cup opener last night against Paraguay, 4-1.
9: Amazing, spectacular, historic. It's being called the best U.S. men's national soccer team showing at a World Cup ever. And that's because for the first time in history, the U.S. men's national soccer team scored 4 goals in a World Cup match. To put that in perspective, Team USA scored 3 goals total in the last World Cup. Now, last night, Team USA dominated Paraguay 4-1 in Los Angeles, led by Flo Balogun, becoming the first American to score 2 goals in a World Cup match since 1930.
7: That's Fox's Brian Yeneth. 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
7: The Pentagon has released a new batch of videos and files related to UFOs, and 4 of them were shot in the U.S. Fox's Madison Scarpino.
12: The files show that there have been several unusual encounters, multiple sightings of strange orbs in the sky just over the last few years. Now, a couple months ago, the President Trump ordered his administration to make files related to aliens and extraterrestrial life public. And we now have that third batch of those photos, documents, and videos. And back in July, a couple saw an intense bright light in their backyard around 9 p.m. and started recording on their iPhone 14. They described what they saw as